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9: 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I'm Pat Boyle, he's PJ Glasser. The number to join the show is 310-840-4910. BetMGM players will receive a Wimbledon odds boost token. 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If you win your bet that was made with the Odds Boost token, you will receive extra winnings and unrestricted bonus dollars. Day one in the books at the All England Lawn Tennis and Croquet Club, or I mean, it's the, whatever the hell they call it, the full name. Day one at Wimbledon's in the books, Paige. Really, no big upsets to speak of. Like, I think the highest seed on the men's side to get knocked out was both Casper Ruud and Andre Rublev, and not a surprise with Casper Ruud. He's a French, the Norwegian, loves the clay, hates playing on grass, never does well on the grass, always gets sent home early in Wimbledon. So not a big surprise there. 14 seed Luciano Dardari, he's another clay court first player. He got knocked out by the American Ethan Quinn. And then Rublev, I mean, he's just not been that great this year. So he was seeded 12. He got knocked out by a qualifier, fellow Russian Roman Safwilin, who has a very high ceiling, is very inconsistent, but brought the goods. And so you got three, you know, seeds between 10 and 14 got knocked out. But really, that was about it. We'll get to the women's side in a bit. But we nearly had two massive upsets, PJ. World number one, Jannik Sinner, who prior to the tournament was about minus 170. On BetMGM to win Wimbledon. Again, no Alcaraz with a wrist injury. Also didn't play at the French Open. Sinner coming off of that shocking upset at the French Open where it was 100 degrees and he was one game away and his body basically gave out. And then he got steamrolled the rest of the way by Juan Manuel Cerúndolo, ranked in the 50s. Sinner nearly got sent packing in round one today, and the weather wasn't hot. It was like 75 at Wimbledon. He was on center court, and, you know, it's a retractable roof, so it's a little bit cooler even then when you're inside center court. And he had to come back from two sets to one down against Misha Kecmanovic, who, again, is a veteran. He's a pro, but it's a guy that's super inconsistent. It's a guy that normally is ranked between 40 and 60 at any given point throughout the year, and Sinner had to get it done in five sets. Now, it was pretty routine in the fourth and fifth set. He ended up winning 6-2, 6-3, but, I mean, is Jannik Sinner just no longer that unbeatable? Is he no longer invincible? Would you be picking him still to win the tournament after you watch today, or do you think, hey, the guy didn't play a single match on the grass in the lead up to Wimbledon, and you know, he just had to shake the rust off?
10: Yeah, I'm a little concerned about Sinner, Pat. I don't know how you couldn't be, and the odds have been reflected. He is, let's see, he was minus 175 at BetMGM pre-tournament to win. Now he's down to minus 150. I mean, you normally never see that for the favorite, number one player in the world. I think they dropped a great stat on the broadcast today when I was watching. I think this is the first

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0: that his value is diminished to the point that it has, I think if you're John Morant, hopefully, right? If you're in his camp, hopefully you are looking at John saying, hey, Slim, this should serve as a wake-up call. And things got pretty low in Memphis, right? You got benched. You got suspended. Your coaches got fired. You were arguing with the front office. You were arguing with coaches. America's turned on you, basically. And now you've been traded. So if not now for John Morant, then when? If not now for John Morant, then when's it going to happen? When is he going to wake up and come to the realization of, hey, I've got a massive opportunity here on my hands. I fully expect that this is the wake-up call that John Morant needs. I think John Morant is going to remind us as soon as next year just how talented he is and where he belongs amongst the top point guards in this sport and where he ranks amongst the top players in this sport. He is box office, electric, whatever adjective you want to use to describe him, he is that. But the fact of the matter is he's played 79 games in the past three seasons, whether due to suspension, whether due to injury. But the bottom line is when healthy, starting fresh next year in Portland, I fully expect John Morant to seize the opportunity and get back to that all-NBA, all-star caliber form. And look, I'm not acting as if Ja is some flawless player, right? Jump shots lacking from three and the injury bug. That's been his big Achilles heel here. But outside of that, Ja Morant could go. I don't think there's anybody in basketball circles that would question that. I think the question is his head screwed on straight? The question is he going to surround himself with the right folks? And this is the tough part about it, man. And where sports meets reality when it comes to Ja Morant, right? Ja Morant, his story, as I mentioned, right? He was a zero-star recruit. Murray State took a chance on him. And then a couple of years later, he's one of the faces of the NBA. Life comes at you fast. And unfortunately for Ja Morant, came at him too fast. But when you reach a certain level, though, right? Whether that's going pro in the NBA or the NFL, or whether you get a job at a Fortune 500 company, or whether you become, you know, the general manager at a fast food spot, any type of promotion that you receive within the workplace, anytime you reach new heights in your profession, right? You can't bring everybody with you, if that makes sense, right? You can't keep the same circle. You can't participate in the same behaviors once you reach a certain status. And I think that's where we're at with Ja Morant. I hope this situation, and I know it will, because I believe in the talent, right? Hopefully this situation serves as a wake-up call for one Ja Morant. And he understands moving forward, hey, playing in the NBA, is a privilege, not a right. And Ja Morant's got to do what he can to keep that privilege. But here's the thing. He's 26 years old. He's 26. What I'm not going to do is sit here and draw negative conclusions on his basketball future based off of the past few years in an organization that, let's be honest, right, has been filled with turmoil. From coaches being fired, you can say, oh, it's Ja Morant's fault. Well, they've blown this thing up, man. They have signaled here within the past 18 to 36 months, talking about the Grizzlies, they have signaled where their mind is. Desmond Bain is gone. Jaren Jackson has been moved. And the latest domino to fall, and really you can look at it as the official closing of a chapter of Grizzlies basketball, Ja Morant now out of the door. Question is for Ja, is he going to take heed? Is he going to use the situation not as some sort of pity party for himself, but will he use the situation as an opportunity to look himself in the mirror, self-reflect, and go, hey, what matters to me? Hey, what's most important here? I get you want to save everybody, right? When you make it, you want to save people. You get Superman complex. Understand if you're Jai, you can save more people by leaving some folks behind. I think that's probably the message that needs to get across to one Jai Morant. Because if you put the antics to the side, and if he's able to be healthy, this is one of the most electric players in basketball. This is one of the future faces of the NBA. This is a guy that I think can be the best player on a championship team. How many players across the association have his gravity on the offensive end? The ability to break down defenses off the bounce, to force defenses to collapse, to routinely create for yourselves and others, the highlight plays, playing above the rim, making plays below the rim. He is box office. Question is he going to be available for his team? That's making the right decisions off the floor. And then I think the bigger concern right now, if you're a basketball person, I think if you're a basketball person and you don't believe that he's learned his lesson and put the poor behavior behind him, then you're never going to believe in him. Because if this doesn't get you to wake up, I don't know what will in terms of the Ja Morant situation. The other piece of it that I think is tough to stomach and the difficult thing to bet on here is the injuries. When you think about the style of basketball, playing above the rim, being a high flyer, taking as many bumps and bruises as he does during a 48-minute game, you wonder how his game ages. He's 26. Right in the heart of his prime. Is his prime ultimately cut short, though, because of the style of play? We'll never know, but breaking news that we got a couple of hours leading into the program, Ja Morant, who's been shopped really for the last 6-7 months, finally has his new home, finally has his new destination. Ja Morant, a member of the Portland Trailblazers, after they send Jeremy Grant and Chris Murray to Memphis in exchange for Ja Morant. We'll see if Morant could get his act together. We go from one troubled star to another next here on Westwood One Sports Night.
1: 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GMs are trading players while we're dealing the insight and answers you want to know. Which teams are setting themselves to pop off next season and which could die out quicker than a cheap firecracker? Westwood One Sports.
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0: 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When I was wounded, I was lost for a very long time. 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

0: I'll tell you why Mauricio Pochettino in the U.S. men's national team made a massive mistake over the weekend. I'll give you the details on that next.
1: The U.S. men's national team has wrapped up group play. Up next, the round of 32 on Wednesday. How far can they go? Let's find out. Westwood One Sports.
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5: The Sabres made it official yesterday. Beck Malenstein signed a 6-year, $17.5 million extension, has an average annual value of $2.9167 million. Sabres and Jets reportedly still discussing a Connor Hellebuyck trade after the finish line was not crossed at the draft. If you missed anything at the draft, you can catch up with all the pieces on our website, WGR550.com. In the World Cup, the round of 32, off to an exciting start with two finishes by penalty kick. Brazil beat Japan 2-1 in two matches. Paraguay beat Germany, and Morocco beat the Netherlands. Those were the penalty kick matches. Today, Ivory Coast takes on Norway at 1, France takes on Sweden at 5, and Mexico takes on Ecuador at 9. Around the NFL, ESPN's Adam Schefter reports that Tampa Court set a $1 million bond for Lions cornerback Terrion Arnold. Soon after, the Lions opted to part ways with the former number 24 overall pick and released him. And in baseball, the Blue Jays, they beat the Mets 2-1. The Yankees fell to the Tigers 7-3. The Red Sox, they beat the Nationals 6-3. That's your Paddock Chevrolet Sports Update. Paddock Chevrolet with you for the extra mile since 1935. I'm Joe Calley for Western New York's Voice of the Fan, WGR.

0: It's Jeremy White.
1: I think everybody knows someone that does this, or
2: I think I know what you're about to say. And
1: wears shorts every single day, no matter what. Yes.
0: And Joe DiBiase.
1: Everybody knows someone that does this. They wear shorts 365.
3: Hypothermia? We're like hypospermia.
4: Joining us on the Western Hotline, Bills head coach Joe Brady.
1: I've been told that you are committed to shorts quite a bit, regardless of temperature. And the first question we ask is, are you a shorts every day guy?
5: I'm not only a shorts every day guy, I wear the same combination of, I have a bunch of the exact same shirt and shorts.
3: I don't fear the cold. The cold fears me.
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4: Hey, everybody. It's going to be hot today and tomorrow. I think tomorrow's heat index is 105.
1: Mm-hmm.
4: Okay.
1: Mm-hmm. Yeah, not a great day to go outside tomorrow, I don't think. Today, even, you know, not that far off.
4: You're playing golf in it?
1: Yeah. Today.
4: You're hoping for...
1: I don't know that I would have said yes for tomorrow.
4: Yeah.
1: Because even that... difference what, like 8 degrees, real feel?
4: The real feel is it, yeah. The real feel. The
1: 105.
4: The heat index.
1: No, I don't think I've ever played golf that hot. I mean, I've played golf in Arizona before, and like when you get to the end of the round, because you have to play early in the day, depending on the time of the year, it would get near that, but isn't, I mean, tomorrow's supposed to be humid on top of it.
4: Yeah.
1: You get the whole dry heat thing, so yeah, no. Tomorrow is like another level, I think.
4: Well, stay cool out there.
1: I have a cooling towel. Run into those ever?
4: Do you get it wet and put, or is it just...
1: You get it wet and it stays cool.
4: Hmm.
1: It's like self-cooling. It's not quite self-refrigerating. It's self-cooling.
4: I thought I saw one that was a hoodie that you don't even have to get wet, but it somehow keeps you cool.
1: Is it like got the air conditioning vents in there? Like
4: I don't know.
1: Herb Street on game day has like an air conditioned suit.
4: Is that right?
1: Yeah.
4: I did not know that.
1: Yeah, he has like a suit that has like it's installed like within the suit. So like when they're doing those SEC cities like in the early season when it's 100 degrees, they're still out there wearing suits.
4: So he's like Iron Man
1: kind of.
4: He's one of those Batman suits that the actors have that has a fan inside of it.
1: Yes. Yeah. It might not just be him. It might be the whole desk. Or is it the fans, or is it like, if fans would maybe make it like inflatable, which you don't want.
4: Have you ever
1: the
4: seen
1: cooling tubes or something?
6: Yeah. The cooling tubes are used like Darth Vader had those, like you were saying. It's the
1: there you go.
6: It's like cooling gel pumped around on your skin under it.
1: Right, so it's less like Iron Man, more like Darth Vader.
6: I guess so.
4: Does Darth Vader actually have those in the films? As a character, or you're saying the costume itself did?
6: The costume itself did, possibly as the character. He did.
4: Why did the
6: major
4: costume
6: burns.
4: Itself have to do? Was it because of all their scenes in deserts?
6: They did. It was just hot in there. Your body heat.
4: Hot in the suit.
6: Cook you in there. Yeah.
4: Just hot in the suit.
1: It looks. It does look like a suit that would
4: get warm.
6: There's not a lot of ventilation in there.
1: No, and it's dark. So you know.
4: You'll chime in. What do you got?
7: I saw a lot.
4: Hold on. Owen, watch something on YouTube about cooling suits.
7: No. This was real life experience over the weekend. I was at a music festival outside, hot. It was hot. It was supposed to rain all weekend, and then it like didn't. It was like 80 degrees.
4: That's how it's the hottest, when you're just begging for the sky to burst.
7: That's exactly right. And what I saw was a lot of people with fans on necklaces.
4: Mm.
7: That's a solid. Okay. That's a solid power. Or clip-ons, like... Under this is the real power move, is you clip it to the belt under the shirt.
4: Yeah.
6: Oh, man.
7: Fan under the shirt.
4: Have you guys seen, I started to say this and I forgot, there's a device that you put in your bedroom that will blow air up under your sheets and like up your legs.
6: Yes.
7: Give me that.
4: Yeah, there's one of those. Like it's like an air conditioner for your bed. Not just your room, but your bed. Airflow in the sheets.
6: That's amazing.
7: Does that double as a white noise machine, too? Because I would be real into that.
4: It looks tempting.
1: The air conditioned suits I'm reading about that they use are not fans. They are water circulating cooling vests that they're wearing.
4: Circulating cooling vests, obviously.
7: Of course.
4: A WCCV. Yes.
1: Yeah, it's ice-chilled water through built-in tubing. You fill a bladder with ice and water, and then a battery pump keeps the water flowing through your torso.
4: Have you ever been desperate enough to have a bucket of ice cubes and a fan next to it blowing the cool air from the ice cubes onto you?

0: what is
1: that's
0: this?
1: Happened.
0: What?
1: That's happened.
0: 1935?
2: If you just don't have an air conditioner, that will work.
0: You just ice cubes and then
2: put ice cubes in a bucket and put a fan right in front of it. It will blow the cooler air towards you. That's what air conditioning is.
3: That's exactly right.
2: It is. It's just moving colder
1: air. It's a
2: primitive
1: version of air conditioning.
2: Yeah,
1: yeah.
2: Right. Right. That'll work.
3: I also this weekend saw they had buckets with like some sort of misting thing and then a fan behind that. So it was like cold mist that was blowing at you. That was pretty good.
2: Yeah.
3: A lot of that going on too.
2: Stay cool out there.
3: Yeah.
1: Does
3: the
1: mist not work as well when it's super humid? Because you can't like dry off when it's like 100% humidity.
2: That's a good question.
3: I will tell you right now, it was super humid and the cold mist was awesome.
1: Okay, all right.
3: It was great.
1: First-hand account.
0: No, but I know what you mean. Like, well, no, because thinking of like when I would go to Disney as a kid and it would be, we went a couple, like once or twice in the summer, which was hot. Mm-hmm. And they would have the misting fans and those things were like finding water in the desert.
3: Yeah.
0: Like, you walked by one of those fans that was blowing mist, you would, I'd just stand there for, like, I would stand there for 10 minutes.
2: One thing we have...
0: And it's humid there.
2: We have in our house, so we have central air. We got it a couple years ago. All the time, I'll think, I can't, like, what do we do before we have this? Like, it's so important.
0: Right.
2: But if you have a home where the, whatever, the central air is not going to push it to the second floor all that effectively, I have one of those things you... It plugs in, you put it on your register, and it will pull air up through the register by adding another fan.
1: Oh wow.
2: So you put a fan on top of your register where the heat and the cooling would come out. It works for heat and for cold.
0: Okay.
2: And you turn that thing on, and it will suck the air from where it...
0: And shoot it upstairs.
2: Yes, yes, to get it into the room that struggles to get it. It's like $50.
1: That's worth the $50.
2: Absolutely.
1: Yeah.
2: It's got a remote.
1: Yeah.
2: It's got a remote and everything.
3: I'm spending money early this morning. I'm going to get this bed AC.
2: If you're on a second floor and you feel like you're not getting your share of the cool air, it'll do the job.
0: I mean, you wouldn't need that if you had your the bed fan.
2: True.
0: That sits underneath.
2: True.
0: Mm-hmm. Yeah.
2: Well, anyway, stay cool out there, everybody. It's going to be hot for the rest of the week, pretty much. And maybe the lake temperature gets up as a result. That'd be nice, you know. Nice, get out there, swim if you want. I don't know.
0: Maybe, I don't know, go see Development Camp. Is that open to the public? Harbor
2: right.
0: Center? Harbor Center is a great
2: Harbor
0: spot
2: Center is
0: when
2: packed.
0: It's summer like this.
2: Well, everybody's here to see you guys skate. Like, actually, no, it's 100
0: so
2: degrees
0: hot.
2: Outside.
0: And it's cold. And it's cool in here.
2: Yeah. 803-0550, Jeremy and Joe. So, watched a lot of the soccer yesterday. Did
0: Me
2: you
0: too.
2: Watch? I did not
0: it
2: see.
0: It was an amazing day.
2: It was an incredible day of the soccer. I did not see the Netherlands-Morocco shootout because I went to, or penalty kicks, whatever, because I went to bed. The other one, though, Germany and Paraguay, I watched that one, and it was incredible. The whole day was great. I mean, extra time, not extra time, but very late for Brazil's winner, and I'm enjoying watching people

0: delivers a lot of drama. And last night was a great example for this. Penalty kicks, good or bad?
1: Good.
0: Because it's good. It's a good-ish. Terrible way to lose, or it's a terrible way to decide. And it's a people will say that, but then again, once they go to kicks, I mean, you cannot turn that off.
1: No, the drama of it is
0: insane.
1: Yeah.
0: Totally insane.
1: It's better than hockey shootouts for that.
0: Yes.
1: By a bit, I think.
0: Yes. Yes. Without a doubt, it's better. And if we try to really hone into why it's better than a hockey shootout, which feels gimmicky, even though the soccer shootout is gimmicky.
1: Sure.
0: It's designed to find a winner. Is it because it's harder to make a save?
1: Maybe. Like, you're expecting them to score.
0: You're like 80% to score every time. 80 to 90%, depending on who the guy is. And missing the net. You know, if you miss the net in a hockey shootout, well, the goalie might have forced you a certain way. You miss the net in a soccer shootout, and it's just like, man.
1: Right, like, really,
0: You're going to be exiled.
1: Maybe what it is the hockey shootout is so close to a coin flip that anything that happens isn't really going to catch you by surprise, right? Like, oh, he saved it. Oh, that happens. Oh, he scored. Whereas in the soccer shootout, it's you get a save, and it's like, oh, that might be what wins it.
0: Right.
1: Because it could just be five goals. Now, I know yesterday there were a lot, I mean, especially the Morocco Netherlands game at night. I was up. Baby was up a little bit late last night. So, like, okay, fine. World Cup's on. Great. And it went late. And they only scored, like, Netherlands scored two of the five.
0: That's not.
1: And Morocco scored
0: terrible.
1: Three of the five. That never happens.
0: No.
1: Where it's that, I mean, they hit two posts and there were a couple of saves. One guy shot it 50 feet over the net. Not as high over the net as the guy from Germany shot it, though. He shot it 500 feet
0: to the
1: over
0: moon.
1: The net. Yeah. So when you miss like that, it's. You might have just decided the game because you're not supposed to walk up to that ball and not score. You're supposed to score 80% of the time, 90% of the time, depending on who you are. Also, it's the slow walk up to the ball, isn't it? And it's all the players, like, you know, hugging each other as it's happening. Like, there's more theater to it.
0: And don't you get the sense that
1: hockey, it's like one guy comes off the bench and everybody else sits where they are. And
0: everybody wants, like, the ball in that big moment. But when it gets to a soccer penalty kick, when there it kicks, whoever it is, it doesn't even matter. They show his face. It can be Ronaldo in his prime. And he has to really dial into the moment. Like, okay, it's my turn. I just don't want to screw this up. I thought this for Paraguay. Paraguay had two kicks to win before they ultimately won in the sudden death round. And when the first guy misses his kick, there's a guy up there to kick to go to the next round. He misses the net. All I can think of was the next guy in the order who thought, I shouldn't have to go. You were supposed to make it, and we were going to go through. And sure enough, that next guy comes up, and what does he do? He gets saved. Like, uh-oh.
1: Right.
0: Now I'm a jerk because you missed.
1: Right.
0: And then they went in sudden death. I mean, it was incredible. And there's I feel like the penalty kicks are, I don't play soccer at any high level and never have. I kick the ball on the side of the field that my son plays on and think I'm cool. When they do the slow step, step, step, step, step, bluff, bluff, kick, I feel like you're dead in the water. Goalies want you to go slow.
1: Yeah.
0: Maybe the opposite of hockey, where when the guys are going in super slow in hockey,
1: that'll drive you nuts.
0: That might be really tough. When you're doing the stutter step and indecisive, like I'm waiting for the save. I'm waiting for you to miss. I mean, I also just watched Arsenal lose, and they lost on kicks in the Champions League final with guys that couldn't decide where to kick the ball to.
1: Right.
0: So
1: you want a guy to just decide a side and then just run up to it and
0: right.
1: Hit it.
0: Maybe they're not all good enough. Yeah, you want a guy to just be Erling Haaland, who's just going to say, like, I'm going to bury this 110 miles an hour at that.
1: Right.
0: Thread of the net.
1: Right. You're going to pick the right side. It's not going to matter. I'm just going to smash it through your face. Yeah.
0: Well,
1: that's Haaland.
0: What?
1: So the review in extra time didn't ruin the Germany game for you?
0: Of course. It definitely did. It definitely did.
1: Goalie interference. Welcome to what we deal with in hockey all the time, soccer.
0: It's nuts.
1: Where the goalie gets touched and, like, oh, is this goalie interference?
0: Well,
1: is it keeper interference? I mean, did you see Jurgen Klopp's comment on it?
0: No.
1: Former manager of Liverpool said, and he's German, so he was, you know, he's bitter. I think he was actually at the game. He said, if that's a penalty, then take Arsenal's Premier League title.
0: Oh, they scored 70% of their goals that way. Everybody complaining about Arsenal getting on the goalie. Oh, geez. Shocker. Shocker. I haven't heard that one all.

0: year. A lot of Jurgen Klopp. I'm sorry.
1: Little touch on the goalie. That was all. That was all it was, right?
0: It's pretty rough. It's pretty rough. Well, which is the best and which is the worst overtime format in all sports? Compare them all. I mean, all the way from the USGA that used to go 18 holes for the U.S. Open. Playoffs going to be 18 holes.
1: Tiger and Rocco Media,
0: yeah,
1: they played 18 holes.
0: Or there's the four holes. I think the Open Championship is four, and the Masters is sudden death, and the hockey shootout, and football. NFL football has changed their overtime format every 3 years because they keep running into these little problems.
1: Yeah.
0: Like, there's the Josh Allen game, 13 seconds. There's a Super Bowl where the game ends because Tom Brady won a coin toss.
1: Yeah.
0: Of all the things we've ever watched in our lives in overtime, the worst one that existed was you could win a coin toss and win a football game.
1: Mm-hmm.
0: That was the worst one. And the number of years people spent defending that as just play defense in a league that continued to push the rules to one side. Be watching a 35-35 game, like, just play some defense. Like, oh, great, yeah, yeah. Anyway, kicks get their fair share of complaints, but man, the drama is so great.
1: I like the overtime that isn't the golden goal. I like the soccer overtime extra time leading up to the penalty shootout. Like, because if I get a goal, it's not over. Like, the other team could still come back and tie it. I think you can't do that in a lot of these sports. I think that one, it works. I mean, football does it too, I guess, that way now, right? Like, in a way. Like, it's not over if one team has the ball. So I don't know. Like, the one I'm trying to decide if I like it or not and want to put it up high would be like college football's format. Back and forth and back and forth. You get so much scoring. They can go forever, though. Like, I would maybe put soccer number one. Or hockey playoff overtime. Because of its ridiculousness and how long it can go. And the longer it goes, the more drama I get. I mean, the part, though, there is, like, it is the playoffs, so you'll never get the 5-on-5 played till it's over overtime, unless the stakes are that high in the first place. But the hockey playoff overtime would be up there for me. Like, that's where you get legendary moments all the time in that sport. And like, more so than, I guess, NBA or football. Like, game-winning touchdowns, whether they were in overtime or not, is almost kind of like a...
0: Yeah, they're often...
1: So I might forget if it was in overtime or if it was, like, in the fourth quarter. Whereas hockey, like, I remember if it was overtime because the game ends that second.
0: NFL overtime can often be a little bit anticlimactic in that, hey, they got the ball down to the 13-yard line. Like, okay, here they go. They're gonna get in for the touchdown or they're going to kick a field goal to win. Like, this is the moment. Anyway, 803-0550 if you want to join us on that. 1-888-550-2550. Netherlands knocked off by Morocco on kicks, and the Netherlands goaltender kicked one of the balls into his own net accidentally.
1: Mm-hmm.
0: Tough play there.
1: And Germany falls. They have not made the final 16 in three consecutive World Cups. They didn't get out of the group stage the last two, and this one, if they hadn't expanded the tournament, maybe they would have got out of the group stage, but they lose in 32.
0: Yeah.
1: So... not going well for them.
0: No, it's not. No, it's not. More games today. Good games today. They're all good games. It's just tons of fun. Tons of fun. Take your calls on, you know, anything you want. If you want to throw something at us about overtime formats and all this extra time and kicks. And Morocco gets through on kicks. Paraguay gets through on kicks. Netherlands and Germany, respectively, out. And Brazil was down 1-0. To Japan at one point, if you watch that game.
1: That game is close.
0: Don't sleep on Japan. Now you can, now they're out.
1: Morocco really wasn't a big upset, though.
0: No.
1: Right? Like, Paraguay was. Paraguay was a massive upset.
0: Yeah.
1: Morocco, I saw stats that they outpossessed the Netherlands. It was the highest by an African team in a FIFA World Cup knockout match ever. And it was the most possession an African team ever had against a European nation. They had 70%. Like, they deserve to win that game. They were better than Netherlands. And they made the quarter... They're not the quarterfinals. They made the semifinals last World Cup. So, like, they're a top team, for sure.
0: 803-0550. U.S. plays tomorrow night against Bosnia. And yes, the U.S., of course, like beat up Paraguay pretty good. And there's Paraguay beating Germany. So do you feel better about the U.S.? Maybe you do. Josh in North Tonawanda leads us off this morning. Josh, good morning.
2: Good morning, guys. First time, long time. Love the show.
0: Thanks for calling. Thanks for calling.
2: Yeah. So I was calling about the Hellebuck ideas, and I would rather get a forward than a goaltending. I'm all for going for it. Like, you gotta make a move this offseason to do it. It's just, you know, I would rather get a Marchenko or, you know, obviously Robertson would be the cream of the crop. But, you know, I'm a season ticket holder, and I've sit close to the banners, and I've also seen Miller and Hasek let in pretty shaky goals to end the postseason. So, I mean, you can get the best, but, you know, obviously we all know hindsight's 20/20. But, you know, it is what it is when it comes to goaltending sometimes. So I think I'd rather get a Marchenko and go from there.
0: Yeah, thanks, Josh. One of the questions I would have would be, can you get him?
1: Mm-hmm.
0: A lot of what we are talking about with Hellebuck versus Dylan Larkin or Matthew Barzal, or Marchenko or Werenski, whoever, like you name it, Austin Matthews. There's who can I get? And in the case of Hellebuck, the report is he would waive to come here and be here under contract and try to win.
1: Mm-hmm.
0: And with Marchenko, I don't know that he wouldn't. I haven't seen the Sabres linked to that really at all.
1: No, nope,
0: which they could be, but I haven't seen much of it yet.
1: He might be another one of those guys that was drafted by Yarmo, right?
0: Mm-hmm.
1: 2018 second round. Yeah, that would fit.
0: He's 25 years old, 67 points. Like, he's your Tuck replacement if you were to get him.
1: Yep.
0: I would not be against that idea at all. But
1: yep.
0: I just don't.
1: He's costing probably more than Tuck is. Like, they're talking $11 million for him.
0: Yeah,
1: like,
0: right.
1: What Dorofeev have got. So be ready for that. I wonder if there is a Tuck replacement coming. It depends. I mean, if they're not getting Hellebuck, then yes. I think there is some room for that guy coming in. But if they trade for Hellebuck, which I still feel like they should be considered the favorites to do so, then they're done. They're out of room. They have $10 million in space, $3.5 million to upgrade to Hellebuck, and let's say $4 million to Zellweger, which is less than Kesselring got, so maybe it's even more than that. And I've got $3 million left. Like, I can add something. I could just keep Krebs, by the way, and now I'm out. Like, I could do something really small, but you gotta decide. If you want Hellebuck, then there is no Tuck replacement coming. Tuck replacement is the kids. And if you're not trading for Hellebuck, then I guess you still have some room, but it's not. I don't think they have $11 million right now unless you're willing to shed a Zucker or someone else off the team, which is probably what they would have had to do for Tuck. If you wanted to sign Tuck to $10.5 million, you would have been able to do it. You just would have had to find a way to get rid of, like, Jason Zucker's contract or Ryan McLeod's contract. So you can replace Tuck, but I think you've got to make a corresponding move with it. Especially a move that big. Marchenko's going to get paid a monster contract.
0: Mm-hmm.
1: And that's going to be any of these star forwards.
0: Well,
1: that's going to be free agency, too. Like, I saw an ESPN article this morning. Ryan S. Clark. I guess there's another Ryan Clark there that covers the NHL. Ryan S. Clark. And, like, it was what each team needs to do to earn an A-plus for free agency. And he mentioned Anthony Mantha for the Sabres. He scored 30 goals last year. He's going to cost
0: $9 million
1: a year, maybe. Like, I think these moves are, I don't know how likely it is that they're going to go invest in a forward that much that is not one of the top guys.
0: Yeah, in terms of room, they're a little bit tight now. And right,
1: it's just this year.
0: If UPL went out and Hellebuck came in, that eats up three. But what if Josh Norris is in that deal?
1: Well, then
0: all of a sudden I've got a lot of room.
1: Then you can fit whatever you want.
0: And how about, do you want Anders Lee? Anders Lee is an unrestricted free agent.
1: Mm-hmm.
0: He's a good player,
1: yep.
0: Right? No doubt about that. He would bring a veteran presence. He's 35.
1: He was the captain of
0: the
1: Islanders.
0: He's about to be 36.
1: Yeah.
0: And maybe they decide to get a veteran-type player.
1: Boone Jenner, who's come up.
0: Mm-hmm.
1: Another Yarmo guy.
0: Anders Lee, you know, 20 goal scorer, 19 last year. The previous 4 years, he was 28, 28, 20, and 29.
1: Yep.
0: I don't.
1: Ended Sam Carrick's season last year, basically.
0: Yeah. I don't know. I'm not going to sign up for the notion of I shouldn't get a goalie because I've seen goalies lose before. Like that. Everybody loses. Almost every team loses in this competitive sport. And the Sabres could have an A-plus offseason and finish in the exact same spot that they just did, right? If you had 32 moves at the deadline, one by each team, and then you only judge that based on who wins the Stanley Cup, you'd say the teams making moves at the deadline, there were 31 failures in one victory. And you could say that for off-seasons. And you could say that for drafts. Like it gets tough to evaluate what you do by, well, we didn't win the whole thing, right?
1: Mm-hmm.
0: So I want to be careful on that. My Hellebuck trade meter is just simply this. I know how to spell his name.
1: Yeah, there we go.
0: Like, I've got it. I've got it.
1: How long did that take?
0: You know, like
1: it's really just where the Y goes.
0: It's Helly. Yeah, right.
1: You
0: got
1: to figure out where the Y goes.
0: In fact, I have to write it out. It's one of those names I have to write it out. Yeah. The Y is in the middle of the buck.
1: Yes.
0: That's
1: right.
0: That's how I know. The Y is in the buck. It's like
1: It's not before the buck. It's in the buck.
0: It's like Hellebuy CK.
3: There's a lot of people that say it like Hellebuck.
0: Yeah.
3: So you think it's right after that B, but it's not.
0: No, that's right. That's right. I know how to spell his name.
1: Yeah.
0: That's how you know it's love.
1: Yeah.
0: I learned how to spell this dude's name. I'm writing it all the time. I think it's a tremendous idea for them to do it. And I don't know why we have to treat it like it means their forwards. It's the depth of their team. We could say their superpower is their defense, something that gets said all the time. Now that Byram's gone, I've got three defensemen I can count on and this young guy from Anaheim, and an overflowing amount of forwards.
1: Mm-hmm.
0: I have too many forwards. So whether that's three guys go out so one guy can come in, you know, you want Marchenko, okay, what can you get for McLeod, Zucker, Norris, and then you bring Marchenko in. I don't know if that's necessarily the best idea, but I'm certainly not saying, like, Hasek gave up a goal, so I don't want a goalie.
3: Right.
0: Like, the guy won six Vezinas, and here's Hellebuck, who's won two.
3: Mm-hmm. And a Hart.
0: And a Hart 2 years ago. I don't know what's going to happen here, but the Winnipeg side of the conversation is interesting. We've got some clips from the Overdrive show, them talking about what Winnipeg wants to do, is going to do. There's maybe a deadline of today on a couple things. UPL's trade protection kicks in tomorrow.
3: Mm-hmm. Right.
0: Same with Josh Norris.
1: Mm-hmm.
0: That's tomorrow. So if Yarmo wants to make a move, including either one of those two, like, think about the leverage here. Think about the musical chairs. If Yarmo knows, I got to get UPL out of here if I'm going to get Hellebuck. All right. And I don't think he's going to be a part of the deal for Hellebuck. And his no-move clause kicks in tomorrow. I'm going to deal him today. And as soon as I do that, Kevin Cheveldayoff's like, well, now you need a goalie, don't you?
3: Mm-hmm. Right.
0: Right? You can't play that hand too early.
1: Well,
0: or
1: the other way, we talked about this yesterday, though, that, like, it doesn't have to be that Winnipeg would be on his list because he might just want a net.
0: That's right.
1: But would the Sabres be spinning that against, like, I know if it were me, I'd spin it against Winnipeg. It would be, listen, if you want Lukanen in this Hellebuck deal, which I think you do, he was in it, and you don't have a goaltender if you trade him, and you're still filled with veteran players, like, you're using this to try to make yourself better, right? I'm going to give you Lukanen. Tomorrow, he won't come to you. So
0: right.
1: if you want this deal, and I'm your highest bidder at the moment, it dies tomorrow because you don't get Lukanen anymore.
0: That might work.
1: So you better make the trade with me today.
0: If we're both holding cards, like, I'm going to make that trade today. I don't like your deal.
1: And they just stare at each other.
0: And then tomorrow, it's like, better come with a better package now that you've lost the ability to give me the goaltender you want
1: right. In
0: that deal. It's fun. 803-0550, our phone number. Thanks for the phone call. And there's a lot to get to.
1: Maybe they want Devin Levi instead.
0: I saw that Edmonton.
1: The Levi rumors. I've never seen this many rumors about an AHL goaltender.
0: Edmonton going for Elvis Merzlikins, maybe.
1: Yeah.
0: That could be happening today. Mm-hmm. Anyway, the NHL offseason's here. Free agency starts tomorrow. And in the chat, practice spelling Hellebuck.
1: Yes.
0: Get after it. 803-0550. Jeremy and Joe on WGR.
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3: 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Members get more at Lowe's than by the first ever Infiniti QX65. After having their hands full for an entire 90 minutes, Brazil found a game winner in stoppage time from Gabriel Martinelli to defeat Japan 2-1. Brazil moves on to East Rutherford and a round of 16 match on July 5th, while Japan goes home. I'm Mike Conti.

0: $1 million contract extension. It has an average annual value of $2.9167 million. Sabres and Jets reportedly still discussing a Connor Hellebuck trade after the finish line is not crossed at the draft. If you missed any of the draft, you can catch up with all the pieces on our website, WGR550.com. The World Cup, the round of 32, off to an exciting start. Brazil beat Japan 2-1, and two matches came down to penalty kicks. Paraguay beat Germany, and Morocco beat the Netherlands. Today, Ivory Coast takes on Norway at 1, France takes on Sweden at 5, and Mexico takes on Ecuador at 9. Looking around the NFL, ESPN's Adam Schefter reports that the Tampa court set a $1 million bond for Lions cornerback Terrion Arnold. Soon after, the Lions opted to part ways with the former number 24 overall pick and release him. In baseball, the Blue Jays, they beat the Mets 2-1. The Yankees, they fell to the Tigers 7-3. And the Red Sox beat the Nationals 6-3. Those are your Paddock Chevrolet sports headlines. 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I'm Joe Calley for Western New York's Voice of the Fan, WGR.
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2: Or spoke with the media, would not confirm or deny that Hellebuck has asked to be traded. But let's say he doesn't. If like Winnipeg, I think all seven Canadian markets are sensitive. They're very and hypersensitive today compared to where it was even a year ago, right? Especially with American players and the perception like they don't want to be here anymore. How is that going to work? Like that how do people in Winnipeg react if Hellebuck, they feel like he's still there next year on protest?
3: The Overdrive show, to that point about Canadian teams being sensitive, little note to sneak in here. Beck Malenstein's contract includes no trade protection, and saw this tweeted out.
4: Reported. Well, like he has a no trade clause.
3: Yes.
4: He has trade,
3: He has some trade protection, but it's not an unlimited no move clause.
4: Right.
3: What he has is, in year one, it's a full no trade clause.
4: Mm-hmm.
3: You can't trade him in year one. I feel like that's entirely... Any contract you sign, if it were against the rules to trade them within a year, I think they'd be fine.
4: Mm-hmm.
3: But whatever. He has a full no trade in year one. And then he has a seven-team no trade list.
4: Mm-hmm.
3: And without knowing specifically who the teams are, I saw as soon as Puckpedia mentioned that Beck Malenstein has a seven-team no trade list,
4: mm-hmm.
3: someone commented, just say that you don't want to go to the Canadian teams. There are seven of them. Like, oh, yeah. Yeah. A seven-team no-trade list, is that just no Canadian teams?
4: Yeah.
3: It doesn't mean it is, but it's quite the number to just pick seven.
4: He's not alone, by the way. The two most recent contracts before that, both Zach Benson and Josh Doan, when they get their no-trade clauses, which is down the road, they are seven-team no-trade lists. Benson doesn't get one until, interestingly, Benson doesn't have anything until the fifth year of his deal.
3: And then it's a seven-team.
4: And then it's a seven-team list. Doan doesn't have anything for 3 years, and then it's a seven-team list.
3: It is very interesting not to have five teams or 10 teams, but just seven to all of a sudden be this magical number that GMs are settling on with their players.
5: The likely reason they don't have those earlier, by the way, is they can't have them until they would be UFA age. They need to be old enough to earn that rank, so that would make sense.
4: Okay.
3: But as soon as they are, seven teams.
5: Right.
4: All right.
3: Hmm. Interesting.
4: Yeah, that's why Power doesn't have any trade protection for a few years either. He has a five-team list. So there might be two teams, Power in Canada.
3: Or,
4: he's from Toronto. He might say, I don't want to go to Canada, but I would go home. So, you know, I don't need Toronto on the list.
3: Or maybe he signed before every player in the league just decided they weren't going to Canada.
4: Maybe.
3: It's all of a sudden, it's the rage. It's the thing. No Canada. 17 no trade list is no Canada. So, you know.
4: They still got good teams up there, right? Like
3: some.
4: You know when it will really hit the fan and will really become like a crisis in the sport? At least people will phrase it that way, is when McDavid leaves. If McDavid leaves Edmonton.
3: And Matthews?
4: Right. If that happens,

0: happens in the next year, then all bets are off. Like now it's, yeah, no one will stay here. And I think McDavid wouldn't even be leaving because he doesn't like Canada. He'd be leaving because he doesn't want to go his whole career without winning a Stanley Cup, I'm sure. But that'll get said. If the two biggest stars in Canada leave, that's going to be tough for them. It's more so, though, and I watched that whole clip on Overdrive. Like, one of the points they made is that it's going to be more the American players, though. Like, the American players not wanting to be in Canada. And now that USA Hockey has so many players in the league that are good, great, Canada, kind of funny enough, they have so many American stars, right? Like, Matthews up there, Caulfield up there, Hellebuck. There have been others. And, like, Kachuk was this, right? Like, that's years ago now, but Matthew Kachuk in Calgary. Like,
1: Brady,
0: I'm not saying
1: Brady Kachuk.
0: Yeah, Johnny Gaudreau was playing in Calgary until he left. Like, it just doesn't... That might be the better point, is convincing American players to stay out there.
1: 803-0550 is our phone number if you want to give us a ring. Jeremy and Joe on WGR. We'll get you juicy rumors today. Take you through your morning as it gets hot and sweaty out there. Bob is up next. Hey, Bob, good morning.
2: Hey, guys. Got a contrarian view on OJ being in the Wall of Fame. I guess nobody's for it. And I get it because most people aren't old enough to have seen him. But if you did see him, he is one of the three best Bills of all time, right? I mean, without a doubt, it's Bruce, JA17, and OJ are the three greatest Bills of all time. But I think in the larger picture, to me, it's why kids don't like social studies anymore. Because we whitewash history. We can't be honest with kids, you know? It's like you kids can't... Jeremy, you have kids. Can you handle the fact... Can you personally handle the fact that OJ was one of the greatest players of all time, and he probably killed two people? I think you can handle that. I think people can handle that. I actually think kids could handle that, too. But we don't allow that in school anymore. We whitewash history. And as a result, kids think social studies is boring. Well, I think it's one of the reasons it's boring is because we don't want to tell the truth. And
1: hey,
2: I think if we did...
1: I would say this, like, can't you teach your kids the truth and not put his name on the stadium? Like, that's pretty easy to do. Can you handle... Can you think you could handle telling a person, here's the truth about this guy, that's why his name's not out there? What do you mean, what do you lose?
2: Well, let me tell you what you lose. You lose what I think is the greatest season that is not honored in running back history. One that...
1: I'm going to use your words. Do you think the people that you tell that can handle that? Like, why isn't his name up there? Why don't we honor a running back that had one of the greatest seasons ever? Like, because he killed two people. Not going to honor a person that killed two people. Like, I can handle that. That sounds like a full story and handling of history.
2: Not one of the greatest.
1: Okay, the greatest. He could run for 4,000 yards. Let's make it 4,000 yards. Can you handle the truth that I'm telling you that we're not putting his name up there because of that?
2: But in 14 games, 2,003 yards will never be broken.
1: Great. Congratulations.
2: But you're not only – now you're disrespecting the offensive line. You're just saying –
0: No, you're not.
2: You didn't – that season did
1: Joe,
2: not –
1: Joe D's name is still going to be in the family circle.
0: And in Canton.
2: That is not – but that season is going to be lost. That season in honoring that season, that will not – there will be no part of that 2,003 yards in 14 games will not be honored at all in the new stadium is what you're saying.
1: Sure. That sounds okay.
2: Well, that's a problem. That's whitewashing history. Your kids will not know about that.
1: I'm very comfortable with my kids not knowing about a 1970s running back season. I'm very comfortable with that. I'm not concerned about that. Mm-hmm. And if they ever ask me like who's OJ, I'll let them know and then tell them the whole story as it is, and I don't need the person's name in the stadium to tell them the story. That seems pretty easy. Why do I need his name in the stadium?
0: I don't think there's a good reason to have his name in the stadium. But his records are still... When James Cook breaks a record 2 years ago, whose name is he breaking? It goes around everywhere. It was an OJ record that he broke. Like, those names are still in the record books, but when you're in the stadium, it's about honoring the individual as much as it is the career. And sorry, you lost the right for that.
1: Yeah, I mean, thanks, Bob. I appreciate the phone call. The line of reasoning for me just doesn't really work. You want to put it in there because, you know, that's your opinion and you're entitled to your opinion. I do not think it is necessary for Bills fans that are born today, that are born 10 years ago, to know about that season. You don't actually have to know everything. And, you know, you say that's like whitewashing history. Not really. The history could be we don't actually honor him because of this. I thought about this yesterday. This general notion of like whitewashing history. How deep do I want to go here? I thought about this yesterday during the Germany game, because I've been to Germany and I went to Dachau, a concentration camp, and went through it. And those are still standing, and you can see those. And those are not destroyed. Which Bob will make the point: if you destroyed them, you'd be whitewashing history or whatever the phrase you want to use. Mm-hmm. Instead, they are there to remember what happened. And that's an important message to say. Like, let's remember that these things did happen. We're not going to pretend these things did not happen. And we will keep them open to remember. To me, that is an important historical lesson. And that is important to have for a country to own up to what it did. The Buffalo Bills do not have to do that for a running back. Mm-hmm. So, I don't know. If that contrast is ridiculous, then I'll own that maybe it is. But I thought about it yesterday during the Germany game, because also when I was over in Europe in 2010 and toured that concentration camp and we're over there for the World Cup, we're riding on a train from Paris to Amsterdam in the midst of the World Cup. And, you know, one of the women working on the train, everyone's talking about the World Cup, and I asked, like, who are you rooting for? And she said, anybody but Germany. Mm-hmm. Like, why? And, well, the war. That's what this is. 2010. Mm-hmm. That's a history lesson. O.J. Simpson does not have to be part of my history lesson. O.J. Simpson is not someone you have to learn about in social studies. That's not what it is. The Holocaust, on the other hand, like, maybe you should learn about that in social studies. But O.J. Simpson, nah. So there are things in history that you don't want to forget. And then there are some that you're just like, actually, you know, we don't have to honor a running back from the 1970s.
0: Mm-hmm.
1: So appreciate the call. 803-0550 and 1-888-550-2550. 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
1: Jeremy and Joe, good morning, everybody. Free agency in the NHL begins tomorrow. Last day of June today, June 30th. Happy birthday to my daughter yesterday. She turned 2.
2: All right, happy birthday.
1: Yeah, happy birthday. A lot of birthday parties the last couple weeks, for our family at least.
2: Yep. Yeah, a lot of summer birthdays right now. I went to a one-year-old pool party.
1: Yeah?
2: Over the weekend, yeah.
1: Kid birthday parties can be fun.
2: Yeah. Especially now that I have one.
1: Right.
2: Little extra juice to it.
1: Sure, yeah.
2: Not that she's like, you know, she wasn't going in the bounce house. Not yet.
1: It's going to be hot today. Hot, hot, hot. The first round of bids for the Seattle Seahawks were due today. If anybody wants to buy the Seahawks, get those bids in. They're for sale.
2: Bids?
1: Bids.
2: What do you mean?
1: Buy the Seahawks. Bid on the Seahawks.
2: Oh, right, selling the team.
1: Yeah. So, you know.
2: I thought you had them doing what the Packers did. Like they're selling to the fans or something.
1: Oh, right, yeah. No, nothing like that. Inside of a month away from Bills training camp, that'll be July 29th. Very exciting. Yeah. All right, we'll get back to your phone calls. Juicy rumors, the latest on the Connor Hellebuyck sweepstakes, Hellebuyck watch. Now that we've got in talk, out of talk, we've got to design some sort of Hellebuyck meter. The Hellebuyck trade.
2: The sense of Hellebuyck.
1: No. We'll workshop it. Needs a snazzy title.
2: We need a title. Yeah.
3: Highway to Helly.
2: Oh.
1: That's a good start.
2: Now, can we make it like the meter some sort of road, though?
1: I'm sure Owen can do a lot of things. We got to get the right song.
2: Yeah.
1: Highway to Hell. Like, it's AC/DC.
2: Mm-hmm.
1: Could do that.
2: Mm-hmm. Also, World Cup of Joe returns today.
1: World Cup of Joe is back. That's great. Great to hear that. 6 teams. So it's easier.
2: Yes.
1: Only 6 teams playing, not 8. All right, 803-0550. If you want to give us a ring, you can chime in on the OJ topic that Bob brought up if you want. Or, of course, like the Hellebuyck idea, as maybe there's a little bit of a deadline today with no move clauses kicking in. Jeremy and Joe here on WGR.
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7: The Sabres made it official yesterday. Beck Malenstein signed a 6-year, $17.5 million contract. It has an average annual value of $2.9167 million. Sabres and Jets reportedly still discussing a Connor Hellebuyck trade after the finish line was not crossed at the draft. If you missed anything on the draft, by the way, you can catch up with all the pieces on our website, WGR550.com. In the World Cup, the round of 32, off to an exciting start. Brazil beat Japan 2-1. And two matches came down to penalty kicks. Paraguay beat Germany, and Morocco beat the Netherlands. Today, Ivory Coast takes on Norway at 1, France takes on Sweden at 5, and Mexico takes on Ecuador at 9. Looking around the NFL, ESPN's Adam Schefter reports the Tampa court set a $1 million bond for Lions cornerback Terrion Arnold. Soon after, the Lions opted to part ways with the former number 24 overall pick and release him. In baseball, the Blue Jays, they beat the Mets 2-1. The Yankees, they fell to the Tigers 7-3. The Red Sox, they beat the Nationals 6-3. That's your Paddock Chevrolet Sports Update. Paddock Chevrolet with you for the extra mile since 1935. I'm Joe Calley for Western New York's Voice of the Fan, WGR.
8: I think Hellebuyck has been more flexible than some of these other teams. Like, for example, if they would have had a deal with Buffalo on Friday, and I think they're still talking about it, he would go. I don't know too many other people who are saying they'd go to Buffalo right now, but I've been told that Hellebuyck would waive for them if they can get a deal done.
9: Yeah, wait a minute. I thought they were coming
10: Elliot,
9: off
10: Elliot,
9: this.
10: Let's land that a little softer. Come on. I don't know how many people would go there now. Whoa. We're getting up off the mat, you know? Just give us a breather. Elliot Friedman on Connor Hellebuyck. I thought to screenshot my Twitter profile picture, which is me laying on the ground in this studio during the Mario Williams saga.
9: Uh-huh.
10: Like, will they sign Mario Williams or not? It's been my Twitter profile picture since that day.
9: Yeah.
10: That is how I feel about this Hellebuyck thing. And it's maybe not even as likely. I mean, that was when Mario was here and a free agent. And Are they going to sign the biggest defensive end to become a free agent in forever? And of course they did. And he was very good. It worked.
9: Mm-hmm.
10: They were not very good, but he was very good. And with Hellebuyck, I am refreshing every minute. Like, are they going to get this done, or is this going to be one of those things where I get to, you know, July 17th, and they're going to try to convince him to stay?
9: Mm-hmm.
10: They probably do have to worry about if they trade him. Mark Scheifele says, like, that's it for me. We're done here.
9: Mm-hmm.
10: I don't know.
9: But those guys know already he wants out.
10: Right. That's
9: so,
10: right.
9: Like, at this point, what's the difference to them? They know their best player wants to leave.
10: The difference is the best player is either on the team or he's somewhere else. Right? How much of, let's go through the Sabres timeline.
9: Yeah.
10: How much of losing, ultimately, Eichel, Reinhardt, down low, was, we traded Ryan O'Reilly?
9: Mm-hmm.
10: Right? Like, we did that? We're getting rid of a good player?
9: Mm-hmm. For picks and prospects?
10: Yeah.
9: Basically.
10: And the whole thing about, like, that's when it was reported Dahlin went to management to say, like, what's going on here? It was probably to say, like, I'll make sure. And again, like, that was walked back after the fact. But if any star goes to the manager, the GM of a team, is like, what?

0: is happening here? What is the plan? Do you have a plan to win? And if you're in Winnipeg and you're Kevin Cheveldayoff and you trade Connor Hellebuck because he wants to be traded, mm-hmm. just be a really tough sell for any guy like Mark Scheifele, who is older, who also might decide, it's time. It's time for me to try to win. And then all of a sudden you've got this cascading, oh, now Winnipeg is in a full-on fire sale rebuild mode, which maybe they're going to be in next year if they don't do it this year.
1: That's kind of what Detroit is facing right now, right? Like there's a domino effect. Larkin wants out, and he's not even been traded yet, and they might feel like the most likely team to like hold firm through the offseason. And what are you hearing about Detroit? DeBrincat wants out too. And like his name is mm-hmm. out there and mm-hmm. on the market. He's one of the names that's been connected to the Sabres. And like Kane doesn't want to go back there now because Larkin might not be there. Like the whole thing can crumble. Yeah, I don't think teams should be as afraid as they definitely are of let me bring back the disgruntled star and let me just see how it goes. Let me see if he'll play. I mean, you're basically making a bet by trading him that if Hellebuck did return to my team, he's going to be a massive problem. That he's going to be what? Not showing up to practice or just saying things in the locker room? Like, what are you really, I guess, afraid of if you're Winnipeg of him returning to your team? It would only be that. Or else, like, why was Ottawa so afraid of Brady Tkachuk coming back? He had 2 years left in his contract, and he wanted out. And it's like, yeah, he wants out. We got to get rid of him. I just feel like some teams do it a lot quicker than they really need to. If I had a team that was going through this right now, I think I'd want my team to be doing what the Red Wings are doing. Like, you got to play hardball with him. You could trade him down the road if you want. If he's a great player, his value probably isn't going to go down.
0: You could play hardball, but once you get the appropriate value that you like for Larkin, is that, like, the horse is out of the barn? Because you're not going to get, well... Even in a scenario where...
1: That's going to be subjective to what appropriate value is.
0: But yes, most of the time when you get that value back, that value is something that will be better in 2 years.
1: Right.
0: That's the O'Reilly trade. That's, you know, like, all right, these pieces we hope will help us, but we know we're worse today. So, 803-0550. Owen has a Twitter question, a poll up on Twitter that I like a lot. I like this question. And he wrote, what's a better bet for the Sabres? The goaltenders running it back and having the same level of success, or the kids effectively filling in the Alex Tuch hole?
1: Mm-hmm.
0: What's the better bet? The goalies are just as good, or the kids are able to replace Tuch in the aggregate? And it is 83% the kids.
1: Mm-hmm.
0: Now, is that, I want to ask you, you put the poll up, is that people simply believing in the kids, or and people not believing in the goalies, right? Because, like, am I just voting against the goalies when I vote the kids? That I don't have faith that the goalies will be the same, even though it's very possible they can be the same.
2: Of course.
0: It's the same players doing the same thing as opposed to, you know, newer players coming up and trying to replace a guy that was obviously really important.
2: Right, and we've talked so much about the volatility of the goaltending position as a whole. I think we saw it sort of the tale of two seasons where the regular season, I think the goaltending was a massive strength, and then in the playoffs it caught up to them, and they couldn't trust it, and I think it ended up really hurting them. And to me, this is the question of the offseason at this point for me. Like, what are they going to do? I think they've got one bullet left to use here, and what do you want to fix? What do you want to try to improve? And that's the basis of this question to me is, like, do you think those goaltenders will do exactly what they did for you last year and be good and win you a bunch of games and get you to a good position? If you do, then I think that your answer to this is easy, and you go, listen, Let's just fill the hole that we have created with Tuch. We've sort of semi-replaced Byram with Zellweger, which I think is a very prudent move. But if we don't think that the goaltenders will do the same thing, then we've got two problems on our hands. Mm-hmm. And which do we think is more critical? And to me, I think if you've got any doubt about what your goaltending could be next year, that's the place you go, because those kids I think should give you a lot of confidence that they can, in the aggregate, get you to a better place or as good a place as you were with Tuck. Mm-hmm. And to me, whichever one of those two things you have more faith in, the other one gets your bullet. And that's where you go. And that's what I think Yarmo and his team right now are probably sort of debating internally.
0: There's a question. One of the first comments under your poll is the Sabres might need both to compete in the Atlantic. We could say which one you feel better about. They might need both. The kids to replace Tuck and the goalies to do what they did. One of the two might make the playoffs, but like you got work to do.
1: Yeah, if you want to be top three or challenge to win the division again, then you probably do need both. I think I would take the goaltending, honestly.
0: As more like, likely?
1: No, it's the one that I would think is more important to them next year. I mean, if they don't replace Tuck, then what am I? Am I still a good offensive team? Like, they've been a pretty top 5 even in the last, like, 4 years producing offense.

0: both Lukanen and Lyon really became regulars. Like, what they do. Goals saved above expected. Where's Lyon in those 4 years? Plus one, plus five, plus 11, and plus 23. So, like, last year plus 23 is incredible.
1: Yeah.
0: But he's never been in the negative in a full season. Lukanen is plus 22, plus 19, minus 9, and minus 11. Like, there is so much up and down with Lukanen season by season. Like, Lyon, I feel like what he's shown so far is at his worst since he's become an NHL regular, he's a middle-of-the-road goalie. Lukanen at his worst is, like, way lower than that. And if I get that from Lukanen and he's my goalie next season, then I would be really worried that, like, you could miss the playoffs. And I don't think there's anything that happens at winger that causes me to, that one winger spot that causes me to miss the playoffs. So I think I would say goalie is more important for that.
2: Mm-hmm. I think that's a big, you know, that's the positional value, right? Like, that is the big separator, I think, for goaltenders, is that they impact the game in such a way, and they can be so volatile that it can be scary. And that's the allure of a Connor Hellebuck. Like, oh, that's just not a question that we have every year. Pretty much the rest of the league, other than if you've got one of those select few guys, is where we're at. It's, well, what are you going to get? I don't really know. We could get sunk by it. You just don't know where, and you've got an opportunity here to just eliminate that question for the next 5 years for you.
0: Yep.
2: And that's a pretty attractive concept, I think, both to fans, like to people like us, to GMs. Like, I don't have to worry about that anymore. Awesome. What do I have to pay you? Because that's a big weight off the shoulders. But there's also, you know, you've got a role of a guy that you clearly were, that was very important to you, that is now vacant. And however prepared you may feel to replace that with the aggregate of all these young prospects you've got, that's not a sure thing in the same way that UPL isn't. So I think it's an interesting
1: debate. It's also worth pointing out that getting everything to both those things to work, the goalies being the same and the kids replacing Tuck effectively, is still, I don't want the same team.
0: Right.
1: I actually have to find a way to be better.
2: Right.
1: That's the whole idea, is that I have to be better than I was. So, yeah. You know, that's where free agency might come in, whether that's Anders Lee. Is Patrick Kane out there? Kane is going to hit the open market. I don't know if you think that's a good idea.
0: It is for your power play. Yeah, I'm not sure about the rest of it. I also wonder how they view it. Do they view replacing Tuck as the question here, or do they think replacing Thompson is it? Do they view... I wonder if this is going to come with what position does Thompson play. If they think Thompson is going to play wing going forward, you're not wondering about who's replacing Tuck. Tage is replacing Tuck. Basically, like, who's my top line right winger? Top goal scorer on the wing. Tage is going to play wing. Okay, well, that question is answered. Now it's, who's my center? And I'm replacing what Thompson has done for me down the middle, which has been regular for 3 years now, 4 years that he's really played primarily center and has only really gone to wing in spurts. And that is going to be the same question on, like, who's replacing them. It's just more about who's playing center now. Is Hellenius playing center? Because that's going to be a lot for him to ask, or to ask of him. Like, you've got to be my number one center going forward, because Tage is going out there to replace, and then some, what Tuck did for me. Those goals, like, where they come from, I guess it doesn't matter what position they play, but I think that might be how they're looking at a lineup, is Tage is my Tuck replacement.
1: Akira Schmid acquired by the Panthers.
2: Mm-hmm.
0: That's a goalie.
1: That's right. That's a goalie. That's a team that is... Bobrovsky's going to free agency now, especially if the Panthers have decided to grab this dude, and they've got three guys in the organization. They're probably out on Hellebuck.
0: Yes, he is star. He's not quite a starting.
1: He played a lot
0: caliber
1: in the playoffs last year.
2: Yeah,
0: he played for Lindy in the playoffs in New Jersey too.
2: Yeah, and he was good in New Jersey. I like him. He's interesting. He's a buy low bet for them.
1: Sure,
2: like,
1: but
2: let's see if we can.
1: But
2: do
1: he's
2: this.
1: A body for Florida. Who's
2: absolutely
1: right now? They look like a super team of forwards. It's got a collection of bets at goalie.
2: Yes. Yeah. So. They've got pretty much nobody back there. I mean, right now they're, you know, if you look at their like cap friendly or whatever, it's got like Cooper Black, who was in the AHL last year, and

0: barely playing.
1: So that's his negotiating rights because he does. He's an RFA.
0: Right. Okay. Yeah. So they'll probably qualify or whatever. Yeah. They'll sign him to some sort of deal and be like, all right, you're going to be one of our guys. Probably going to fill another one in there. So we'll see what that could look like.
1: He could be one of two things. He could either be, we're just going to have two of these guys, two maybes, cheap guys, or he could just be a backup if they find themselves to, hey, we'll bring Bobrovsky back.
0: Right, or Binnington.
1: They find the assets somewhere to do the Hellebuck deal. Like, he could just be the backup, but
0: yeah,
1: it's one of two.
0: They also traded for Radko Gudas' rights. So
1: right, yeah.
0: That's awesome. As if they need to be more annoying.
2: 803-0550, our phone number. It's going to be hot. Heat advisory today. Severe weather warning. Extreme heat. Highs 91. I'll pull up the real feel. The real feel is looking like
1: close to 100.
2: 95.
1: Okay.
2: Right? Tomorrow, the real feel looks like, could get as high as 100, 102, 103.
1: Mm-hmm.
2: Ken in Rochester. Hey, Ken.
3: Hey, guys. I was calling about that last caller about the OJ thing. There's a couple things he's forgetting, obviously. One is there's a big difference between remembering and honoring. All right, we can remember him. He's going to be remembered. He's in the books. He's in Canton, Ohio. It'll be in the books. But to teach people to honor somebody with the actions that he's done, and let's forget, the franchise probably wants to be disassociated with that, not only for the two murders that he was possibly allegedly, let's say, part of, but the rest of his life, the end of his life, the whole Vegas thing, the beating the people, the pistol whipping him, the threatening him for the life to get his artifacts back and so forth. I mean, I would ask him if he owned a business, and I don't care if his employee was the best employee on the planet, would he want his own business to be associated with that, to be remembered as, well, that was your best employee, and that's what you're going to boast about? It's called a ring of honor for a reason, and I feel that honorable men and honorable people should be put there. Those are the heroes that the kids should be learned to worship. They can learn about the past by reading in the book about them, but to honor them, to me, that's a different thing.
2: Yeah. Thanks, Ken. I think of it in another way. Like, if for anyone just waking up, we had a caller call in and say that it's erasing history and, you know, asked, would you be comfortable with your kids not learning about this player and not learning about the legacy, to which I said, definitely. Let me ask you this, like, another comparison. When you wear a player's jersey, what are you doing? Right? Would you wear an OJ jersey to a game? Maybe you would. I don't think many people would.
1: No.
2: And if I wouldn't, as a person, put it on my body to say, like, I'm honoring this person, would I want that person's name in the stadium? Right? Wearing a player's jersey, like it or not, it tends to bring with it the things that they've done. You're endorsing a player, you're endorsing whatever it might be, whoever that player is over the course of their career, their life. Mm-hmm. Why'd you get it? You get it because you like them. You get it because you like the way they played. Maybe you get it because of the work they do in the community, right?
1: Mm-hmm.
2: I think a Deion Dawkins jersey, if you get a Deion Dawkins jersey, could be because you like the left tackle, could be because he did so much work in the community. Mormon jerseys. They're probably there not just because of the punting, but because he did a lot in the community. Mm-hmm. Like, in all seriousness. Like,
1: yeah.
2: We like to like our guys. The Bills have, in Josh Allen, one of the most likable people in the entire NFL. He's great and easy to root for. And everything he does, he's so, like, we call him a golden retriever. Like, that kind of stuff matters in terms of honoring any player, right? Maybe you liked Alex Tuck because he's from here, Baldensville, whatever. He grew up a Sabres fan. Like, there's a lot of reasons to honor a player, a lot of ways to do it. And when you go out there and grab a player's jersey, like this Sabres team, who are you going to pick? Some might pick Beck Malenstein, who just signed a contract, not because he scores the most goals, but because they think, I love the way that guy plays. Like, that's what I'm going to tell everybody that sees me in this jersey. I like this. And a name honored at the ring of honor, the family circle, is saying, like, this person needs to be honored. This person is being appreciated. Not 2,000-yard season. That's not the same thing. If the Bills had a Bills Hall of Fame, Couldn't they do the thing where there would be the 70s and there's here's the highlights of the season, but the player himself is not honored? Like, you could find a way to do that.
1: Yeah.
2: The Patriots have a Patriots Hall of Fame, and I don't know. Boy, I was there a long time ago. I don't know who the most Aaron Hernandez.
1: I was just going to say.
2: Right, if Aaron Hernandez had caught a bunch of touchdowns in Super Bowls and a game winner, maybe they throw the highlight there, but they don't exactly put a tribute to him.
1: Yeah.
2: Anyway, thanks for the phone call.
1: Yeah, I mean, it's a stain on the organization, really, because his name comes with so much other, like, else, like, you want to put his name up in the stadium. Again, like, you, that's not, you might want the 2,000-yard season to be remembered, and that's what people think of when the name is up there. If you watched him as a kid and loved that team and loved that player then, and, like, I that's what I want. I want everybody to look at that name and only think of that. But, like, sorry, it's just not reality. And that's going to be a very select few that are even able to do that, or that even watched him as a kid. Everybody else, you're going to look up at the name like, oh, they put the murderer's name up there. Like, sorry, like, that's just what people will think. And I think if you're the Bills, why would you want that? Why would you want to invite that when you can just avoid it?
2: Yeah.
1: Like, he lost the right to have the football be what's remembered when you look at that name. So you're just doing what I think is appropriate if you're the Bills.
2: 803-0550 and 1-888-550-2550. Jeremy and Cho. Juicy rumors in a little bit. Some Sabres stuff. It was a quiet day yesterday in that department.
1: For rumors?
2: Yeah.
1: Yeah, and we didn't get any moves, I don't think.
2: It is yesterday. Funny how just a headline on a rumor article can move you. Like, hockeywriters.com,
1: yeah.
2: The headline is Sabres, it's either close or close on Hellebuyck. Either one is good. They're close? Maybe they are, maybe not. But they're still talking, according to Friedman. So
1: the thing that is still grinding my gears every time I see it is like, well, you can't trade for a 33-year-old goaltender. I just don't think he's old for the position. I know that we've talked about it a lot. And not everybody listens every minute of the show. Well, but, like, it just, there's, do people know how many top goalies play well till they're, like, 38 years old?
2: Travis Yost had the numbers on this yesterday. Let me keep going. Let me find this yesterday from Travis.
1: Yeah, because, like, it's just example after example after example. It is Fleury, and it is Fleury won a Vezina at 37, and it's Pekka being a top goalie. He might have won the Vezina also at 37 or 36, and it's Bobrovsky winning the cup, and it's Luongo. Luongo, go look at his numbers in Florida. If he went back to Florida, he might have finished second in the Vezina at like 38. I mean, these guys, he was 35, Rene, when he won the Vezina.
0: Yeah.
1: Just countless examples. How many do you need to see? The top goalies of the generation, except for Carey Price, who had a knee defect,
0: right,
1: made it that far.
0: It's a position that as you get older and you see more and more reps, you get better and better. It is. I've talked about why it's not as degrading on the body. I've not mentioned this point. That is, you learn more. And that position, what's the classic? It's 90% mental. It's all a head game back there. So the older and the deeper you get into a career, the more times you see the plays over and over again, the quicker you can recognize them and the quicker you get on top of them. The first thing that goes for a goalie is their eyesight, like an old person. That's what happens first. Remember Carter Hutton?
2: Yeah.
0: He lost his eyes. That was what went. His body was fine, but he just couldn't see anymore. That's what happens to guys. Like, that's probably like Luongo. I'm not positive it's for him, but I remember hearing a goalie talk about, like, the thing that got me was I couldn't see the puck anymore. Mm-hmm. Everything felt great. I was able to move how I wanted to. Everything was fine. Lundqvist could have kept playing if his heart didn't go. His heart went out. I mean, these are not classic, like, you know, yeah. Price is the one where you can go, like, well, his knee rotted away. But it's an out of position that guys just fall off a cliff on. You keep getting better.
1: And so, Luongo had Vezina votes at both 36 and 38 years old. Yeah. Finished fourth and 30 at 36. Right.
2: Like, so yeah. Travis Yost did this. Like, goalies from age 33 to 37. Mm-hmm. He basically kind of did like a 3-year window and a 5-year window for goalies at age 33 forward. We'll get to that on the other side because we're up against a break, and I want to make sure I understand everything that he looks for here. Mm-hmm. And it's, of course, also worth pointing out, like, Henrik Lundqvist, 33. Is that the same as Cam Talbot after 33?
1: Right.
2: Like, these are different calibers of goaltenders. Mm-hmm. But he's got 15 goalies, age 33 on, how they perform after. We'll get to that next here on WGR.
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2: Hey, it's Sneaky Joe here for Awaken 180. 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

0: 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In the World Cup, round of 32, off to an exciting start. Brazil beat Japan 2-1, and two matches came down to penalty kicks. Paraguay beat Germany, and Morocco beat the Netherlands. Today, Ivory Coast takes on Norway at 1, France takes on Sweden at 5, and Mexico takes on Ecuador at 9. Around the NFL, ESPN's Adam Schefter reports the Tampa court set a $1 million bond for Lions cornerback Terrion Arnold soon after the Lions opted to part ways with the former number 24 overall pick. And in baseball, the Blue Jays, they beat the Mets 2-1. The Yankees fell to the Tigers 7-3. And the Red Sox, they beat the Nationals 6-3. That's your Paddock Chevrolet sports headlines. Paddock Chevrolet with you for the extra mile since 1935. I'm Joe Cali for Western New York's Voice of the Fan, WGR.
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2: Got Sanheim. And now McDavid moving in on Hellebuck. He beats and is stopped.
3: Good morning, everybody. Jeremy and Joe, it's going to be hot out there. Hotter than Hellebuck in it. No, I don't finish with that. All right, so Travis Yost, I teased this going to the break. The Travis Yost had a piece up about aging goaltenders and what to expect. And this, the numbers he ran, the different goalies that after their age 33 season, that's basically what Travis set out to do. Mm-hmm. And I can give you the 15 goalies he included in his sample and how it went for them. All right?
4: Okay.
3: Henrik Lundqvist, Roberto Luongo, Hellebuck is about to enter this group. Jaroslav Halak, Craig Anderson, Cam Talbot, Freddie Anderson, Jonathan Quick, Marc-Andre Fleury, Ryan Miller, Semyon Varlamov, Bobrovsky, Darcy Kemper, Antti Niemi, Jimmy Howard, and Jake Allen. Okay? Owen, good swath of some guys that are pretty good, some guys that are great. Lundqvist was, of course, great.
4: Yep. Yeah, like he didn't just do all elite guys.
3: Yes, that's right. It's all guys over 33. And where were they in relation to their own previous percentile, right? Mm-hmm. Versus, well, and then it came up with a composite. Anyway, so what he found was, and what he wrote was, the conclusion. You want the conclusion first? He writes, the base case for Hellebuck is that he likely remains a good goaltender for several years forward. But the likelihood of him looking like the league's preeminent puck stopper starts to diminish from this point forward. And what he found is that in 3 years versus 5 years, you get a little bit of a drop. But Lundqvist, how was Lundqvist for pre-33, he was in the 95th percentile. The next 3 years, 72nd percentile. 5 years, the 69th percentile. That's still a very good goalie.
5: Yes.
3: So he was not 95th percentile Lundqvist. He was still very good. Luongo is the one that's a bit of a cautionary tale. Luongo kind of broke down. And Luongo, 3 years and then 5 years, was below the 50th percentile as a goalie. After age 33. Jaroslav Halak, still good. Freddie Anderson, by the way, we just watched him be really good.
5: Mm-hmm.
3: He was actually better post age 33. Mm-hmm. So was Semyon Varlamov. So was Jake Allen, guys that got better. Anyway, what you see here through Travis is like looking at the likely averages. Hellebuck will still be above average and good. But in 5 years, you probably don't have the league's best goalie. You probably don't have that in 3 years. Can I suck that out for one more year?
4: Or two?
3: Two more years?
4: Yeah.
3: Really, if you were to trade for Connor Hellebuck today, and he's got 5 years on his deal, and I said to you, for 2 years, he'll be a top 10 goalie, would you take the trade?
5: Absolutely.
3: Yes. 2 years. You're paying the price that he's going to do it for five, because they're going to try and get you for that price. You're going to be told for 1 year he's top 10, second year he's top 15, third year he's top 15, and after that maybe he's just like a guy.
5: Yeah.
3: Is that a good deal?
5: Absolutely, I take that.
4: Yeah, I would do that too.
3: I guess maybe that's a Twitter poll up there. Like, would you take the Hellebuck price if it meant for one?

0: one season, he's a top 10 guy.
1: Yeah.
0: And after that, he's still pretty good.
1: I will also say, like, I like that question. I think that's interesting. I would do it in a heartbeat. I think that that's valuable, and I think that the other thing that I want to point out about Hellebuyck specifically, you know, diving into that age thing is, let's analyze Hellebuyck himself, his game. He is very, he's a reader. He likes to give me the information. I'm going to sit back here, and I'm going to know where you're going to go, and that's how I beat you. And that is not a style that is necessarily going to break down because he's 10% slower.
0: Who on that list do you think is not that?
2: Was Quick on that list?
0: Who's the guy that was not the reader that was just, you're going to what, just athleticism or what?
1: Luongo was a more of an athlete, bigger guy, a little more scrambly at times. So that would be the name I point to there. Jake Allen is very like, I'm going to read this. I know where you're going to go. Yeah. He doesn't play as conservative depth-wise.
0: And he played better after age 33.
1: Exactly. And that's what made me think of it was Allen. Allen is similar to Hellebuyck in terms of they're both known to be very high IQ. And that IQ can grow and will grow as he continues his career and he sees more and more. That's a guy that's just that bank gets bigger. I felt it even as a goaltender at my level. I've seen this play before, yeah. And then I see it again, and I'm like, I know what's happening. I can see this coming, and you get more and more comfortable. And I don't think that process really stops. So I would be very interested to see how Hellebuyck would age in that way, because I think that his game would make him improve.
0: Greg writes in our YouTube chat, isn't this the same conversation as Alex Tuch aging out? And I think the answer to that is yes, on different timelines. Hellebuyck, you only have 5 more years of a contract. Tuch just signed for 8.
2: Mm-hmm.
0: And Hellebuck's at a position where the age generally isn't as prohibitive as it is for forward.
1: Right.
0: But he is
2: also 3 years older. Which
0: That's right.
2: You think could offset the position difference. He also is a higher level player at what he does.
0: He was yeah.
2: Tuch is a very good forward. Hellebuyck is one of the best goalies.
0: Right, at his best. Yeah. Is the answer to this finding a conditional trade or conditions on a trade where it's the Sabres will offer, you know, the 2027 first and a 2028 second that conditions to a first if XYZ,
2: right.
0: If Hellebuyck is in the top 15 in save percentage for 2 consecutive seasons, minimum 60 games.
2: Yep.
0: Mm-hmm. Like, if they win 2 playoff rounds with him starting the majority of the games, right? If we make the conference final with him in the net, it conditions from a second to a first. I just wonder if that's one way to bridge any sort of, you want us to pay the top price because he's been a top goalie. We want to pay a good price, but not the top price because these numbers would suggest we're not getting the 98th percentile goaltender. We're getting maybe the 71st percentile goaltender.
1: Mm-hmm.
0: So, interesting stuff from Travis Yost there.
1: Yeah, I think they're playing a really, really hardcore game of chicken, Yarmo and Chevy right now. They're waiting for one to blink. I think that's what's happening. And I think they went Friday night, and neither one of them did it. And I think they probably called each other the next morning, like, how are you feeling? Are we done here, or are we still playing the game? And I think they said, let's keep playing the game, because I think both GMs are in a position where Cheveldayoff knows that this is not a player he wants on his team right now because of the situation. Obviously, the player you want. But I don't think that – I think these GMs are at a place where it's just I don't want to deal with it. It's a headache, and it's just too much. Get the guy out of here, and we'll figure it out from there. And Yarmo knows – there's not a lot of, a lot of these big fishes have been reeled in, and I want to do something. I haven't really made my splash. I moved Byram for a great deal, but that's not for right now. I made my team better, and I once again have reinforced that this team is set up as well as any in the league. But I want a new toy right now, and I think they're both just waiting for the other guy to blink.
2: And I wonder what that offer evolves into. Because if Winnipeg wanted, which was reported, for Jack Quinn, UPL, and something else on top of that, and that was too much for the Sabres, and they backed off. Now that that fourth pick is gone, what does that offer evolve? What the biggest offer that seems reasonable could be?
0: What's
2: if they trade?
0: Here's a question:
2: Osland a first and Mertka. Is that going to be like sticker shock for everybody?
0: Maybe. What I was just going to ask you is, they didn't want to give up four. Four might have been sticker shock. What is the single before the draft happened? Before the fourth pick and the 20th pick, what is the single most coveted piece Winnipeg could want that you would not want to trade?
1: Hellenius.
2: I was just going to say that. Yeah.
0: Same. We all kind of feel that way. We're all over the moon in love with this kid already.
1: Yeah.
0: And to me, it becomes as easy as,
2: well,
0: I'm not saying you're going to give up Hellenius, but like, hey, the fourth pick is gone. I guess there goes the trade. Like, no, now they're going to ask for Hellenius.
1: That's exactly what
0: and
1: I think.
0: Because that guy's worth more. And the reality is, Oslin versus the fourth pick. What is more valuable to Winnipeg? It might be Oslin, but if Oslin was off the table, they're like, well, all right, we would like the fourth pick. Okay, now you're not getting the fourth pick. Now we have to get back to work, and is Oslin on the table? Like, all these sound like big prices. I get it.
2: And like, you mentioned like Scheifele earlier, like the other Morrissey, the other veteran Winnipeg guys. Like, what would be more valuable to them? Like, they would help not have them hit the ejector seat.
0: McLeod, Oslin, and, hey, somebody that can play today. It's going to be on the team today.
2: Exactly. 100%. So I think that that could definitely appeal to them. It is worth mentioning that you just mentioned Hellenius, that over the weekend, Darren Dreger did say on TSN that Buffalo has a couple of high prospects, Roddy Mertka being one, Konsta Hellenius being the other. Those names have been out there. Mm-hmm. So I think that's the name I would consider just a bit too much for me to say yes to, but maybe that's not true of the Sabres. Dreger saying his name is out there. But out there for what? Is he out there for not the Hellebuck deal? Is he out there for
1: Robertson,
2: right,
1: or like something like that?
2: A bigger trade? Because that would still be, hey, the guy's name is out there, but not for the deal that we're talking about.
0: Right.
1: I think that should tell you a little bit about what they think of Kulik to me. That makes me think they've got faith there. If they're even thinking about Hellenius, then I think that means that they like Kulik still, and they think that that's going to work. Because if they think that, then that makes Konsta a little more expendable.
0: I would flat out not trade him.
1: Same.
0: Konsta.
1: I wouldn't either.
0: It would be, you're on the phone talking with Cheveldayoff, be like, honestly, like, we're not going to waste time. I would like this goaltender from you, but there will be no package that involves Hellenius. Wouldn't do it.
1: I'm with you. I don't think I would want to touch that kid right now.
2: I'm a little more open to it than that, but he still would outrank the other guys.
0: I mean, if you tell me it's like if it's going to be Hellebuck and Morrissey, maybe we
1: can sure.
2: Come well, right. Like,
0: but like just for Hellebuck, I mean, no, not happening.
2: But I guess like for me, I think he is the most valuable of the prospects. But if you told me that I could choose one of two packages, Hellenius on his own or Oslin +++.
0: What's the +++?
2: The offer I just made up, the first round pick and Mertka.
1: Mertka.
0: I would rather do that.
2: Because I would rather keep Oslin. I don't think there's as big a gap between those two that is worth two other primary assets that I could either keep or use in other trades.
0: I just think Hellenius has the higher offensive ceiling.
1: I think he does too.
0: That's to me like just.
2: But also he's played 12 games in the NHL.
0: Yep.
2: I don't want to do the Devin Levi thing where I put a poll up 5 years ago and everybody said, I don't want to trade Devin Levi for Connor Hellebuck. I don't want to look back in 5 years and be like, I wouldn't trade Hellenius for Jason Robertson straight up, and he becomes a 20-goal scorer.
0: The massive difference is, this gets to where pedigree is a thing. What was Levi, a seventh-round pick?
2: Right.
0: Yeah. And Hellenius was like a teens pick?
1: Yeah.
2: Ooh, yeah, he was a 14th
1: pick. Mid-first-round pick, yeah.
2: I'm excited about him, too. I just don't want to go too far. I'm with you. I would not trade him for Hellebuck. But if you told me he's the main piece in a Jason Robertson trade, I would trade him.
1: I don't want to be crazy, but I might even struggle with that. I think that kid is, look at his numbers at his age versus what Oslin did, and think about how you feel about Oslin right now.
2: Mm-hmm.
1: And think about what Konsta could be.
0: Konsta the Monster is coined by Joe Kelly. Same.
2: Yep.
0: I'm taking his name. I'm deleting his name from the database. You send me the trades. Like, no.
1: Right, take him off the website.
0: He's not on the website.
1: He's a ghost.
0: He's not available.
2: That's an interesting rumor, though. Like, if his name is out there, in what deal was his name out there?
1: McDavid.
2: Right. Did they call about Matthews?
0: 803-0550.
2: You might even
0: Jordan Robb. We'll get to your calls on the other side. World Cup of Joe coming up as well. We'll get to the latest juicy rumors ahead of free agency. We're on Hellebuck watch. A watch comes before the warning. A watch is where conditions exist.
2: There's an advisory before the watch. Are we past advisory?
0: We're in the watch.
2: We're in watch.
0: I think we're in the watch today because of the July 1st no movement clauses kicking in.
2: Right.
0: And then we might have to downgrade the watch a little bit before it gets reactivated.
2: Yep. If you get spotted at a Buffalo airport, it becomes a warning.
0: Yeah. World Cup games today.
2: Three of them, and
0: I'm gonna start saying my Norway.
2: My Norway.
0: Norway. Our Norway.
2: Who purposely tanked the final game of the group stage, right?
0: Oh, I mean, get after my heart.
2: Yeah.
0: Look at your bracket and find a better road.
2: They didn't play their best player because they didn't care to win.
0: Think ahead of the larger picture and realize that a meaningless game does not need to be won for the greater good. My Norway. They play at 1 o'clock today against Ivory Coast. Jeremy and Joe on WGR.
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5: 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Members get more at Lowe's than by the first ever Infiniti QX65. In Dallas, the Ivory Coast plays their first ever World Cup knockout round match against Erling Haaland in Norway. Haaland had four goals in the group stage, leading Norway to wins over Iraq and Senegal. The Ivory Coast very nearly won Group E, playing Germany down to the wire in one of the best matches of the group stage. I'm Mike Conti.
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4: Jeremy and Joe, we're going to get a call in here. Jordan Syracuse been waiting patiently. We're talking lots about Connor Hellebuyck and Sabres ideas with free agency just tomorrow. And, of course, trades available. Jordan, good morning.
5: Hey, good morning, guys. Can you hear me?
4: Yeah.
5: Mm-hmm. Okay. Quick question on the Connor Hellebuyck trade. So, you know, when I'm thinking and listening to you guys talk, it just kind of seems like Sabres fans, I mean, there was a caller yesterday who said, you know, we should just sit and wait on, you know, Colton Ellis and all that and, you know, UPL line. And I just couldn't help but think to myself, if you were to rip the name tags off of all these jerseys and I were to slide in front of you, you know, each individual's career trajectory, would it not be such an obvious decision to try and do everything you can to bring Hellebuyck in right now, you know, given the team that we currently have? You know, sometimes these trades, you know, there's obviously shades of complexity and there's trade mechanics and who do you give up, who do you get, how much cap room do you have, but I just can't help but get over the fact that Hellebuyck just seems like the most obvious choice here. And if it's not Hellebuyck, then maybe we bring in another forward or something, but, you know, to me it seems like, at least watching hockey for years, a goalie, a really good goalie can stop a really good team, and conversely, a really bad goalie can help a bad team advance. So, you know, to me, it's like I think we just bring Hellebuyck in and hope that the collective of the young guys can kind of catapult us to the next level of success. Just curious to hear your thoughts on that.
4: Thanks, Jordan. I think one of the reasons it's the main talking point, one is they're linked to it, and they have been for almost a month.
6: Mm-hmm.
4: I looked back, we had Mike McCann in Winnipeg on June 4th. So it's been a while we've been talking about this idea. For me, it's kind of similar to the Bills. There's not a direct comparison, but it's pretty close, which is went to the offseason hoping, you know, if you can get me Max Crosby, Miles Garrett, great. Mm-hmm. Or if that player you get instead is like George Pickens, great. I'm looking for great players. I think I've got good teams, and good teams with great players win. Where can I get to be elite? What's my road to be elite? And the Sabres have defensemen that could make them elite. They did lose Byram, but whatever. Like, I've got the three I've got. I can be elite defensively. Can I be elite at forward? There might be a road to that with all the young guys they've got. And if you think they need one more elite forward for that, like, okay, what's most likely? Can I get Hellebuyck done or Robertson done? Can I get Hellebuyck done or Larkin done? I'm up for something that has an avenue to becoming elite at something. And Hellebuyck might offer that. Might not work. A lot of things might not work. But for me, that's it. Just I'm trying to find a road to being elite at something. And goaltending last year was a strength for them. They're pretty good. Should I count on it again? We each have our own answer there. I wouldn't be shocked if they were good again in that spot, but you know, I might feel a little uncomfortable. It would feel to me, going into a season where the team is potentially this good, running it back with goalie would feel just like a big risk.
6: Mm-hmm.
4: 803-0550. Thanks for your phone calls. Juicy rumors, the World Cup of Joe, your calls. Also a pretty spicy take on the Bills receiver conversation I saw yesterday that maybe we'll have to visit that. Been a couple weeks since we talked receiver. You know, get back into it. Jeremy and Joe here on WGR.
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1: 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I was booked on the Deitch Podcast before the Taylor Swift phenomenon. 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
7: Sabres made it official yesterday. 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Has an average annual value of $2.9167 million. The Sabres and Jets, they're reportedly still discussing a Connor Hellebuyck trade after the finish line not crossed at the draft. If you missed anything on the draft, you can catch up with all the pieces on our website, WGR550.com. In the World Cup, the round of 32, off to an exciting start. Brazil beat Japan 2-1. Two matches came down to penalty kicks. Paraguay beat Germany and Morocco beat the Netherlands. Today, Ivory Coast takes on Norway at 1. France takes on Sweden at 5. And Mexico takes on Ecuador at 9. Looking around the NFL, ESPN's Adam Schefter reports that Tampa Court, set a $1 million bond for Lions cornerback Terrion Arnold soon after the Lions opted to part ways with the former number 24 overall pick and released him. In baseball, the Blue Jays, they beat the Mets 2-1. The Yankees fell to the Tigers 7-3. And the Red Sox, they beat the Nationals 6-3. That's your Paddock Chevrolet Sports Update. 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I'm Joe Calley for Western New York's Voice of the Fan, WGR.
8: I've been in this position for Paraguay. But he scores! Paraguay! They've done it! Paraguay have won it! And they booted Germany out of the World Cup!
2: Paraguay wins at Gillette Stadium in Boston there.
7: Awesome.
2: Was it just me, or for some reason am I seeing, because of the way that soccer is shot, I think I get more of the lighthouse in pictures. Anybody else? Am I the only one noticing that? The lighthouse that's there at Gillette Stadium?
9: I was looking for it during one of the big shots, and I had to... Because it's a different lighthouse now, right? It's a bigger one than the one that...
2: Maybe that's the thing. It's a different lighthouse.
9: It's bigger.
2: They changed the lighthouse?
9: I think they changed the location. It's like behind the scoreboard now.
2: Yeah. It's pretty cool.
9: It took me a minute to find it when they went to the stadium shot, because I'm looking for the smaller one that was in the corner.
2: Yeah.
9: And now it's like big and it's like in the middle.
2: If you'll allow one quick thing about like choking and chokers and...
9: Yeah.
2: This is a deep thought here, but... If penalty kicks were separated by years, Paraguay's choke in the kicks would have been epic proportions.
9: Oh, man, they almost...
2: To have missed the last two kicks of the first five.
9: You were up two.
2: Up two with two kicks left.
9: You just need one.
2: Is the all-time choke of chokes. And then they just win it in the next round. In sudden death.
9: Well, because what did Germany put their center back in? And he shot it 50 feet over the net.
2: Yeah.
9: That was an odd choice. But right, if they had closed that,
2: If Germany had come back, it's one of the all-time chokes.
9: I don't know that I've ever seen someone come back from that situation. I'm sure it's happened somewhere in the sport.
2: Down two kicks with two kicks left, and they got it to extras because

0: Paraguay.
1: Yeah, like
2: do we do win probability in penalty kicks? Like, I wonder what Germany's win probability was when they were down to
0: 4%. And the idea that you're going to get two stops and make both of yours
2: right.
0: is just nuts. And
2: then the guy to step up to score the winning goal, maybe it helped that Germany missed and they went first, right? Because the pressure that would have been on that guy after your two teammates have just blown the opportunity right before to win it, and now you're up. You aren't supposed to. If you're him and you're thinking, well, I'm going sixth in the order, and you go up two
0: after four.
2: Like, there's no way I'm going.
0: Yeah.
2: And then you're up. And again, I think it helped him that it was to win it and not to lose it. If Germany had scored right before, man, that guy would have been in a pressure cooker.
0: Mm-hmm.
2: Like, bail your teammates out. You miss this, you lose. And it's the biggest right choke in a penalty kick that we've ever seen.
0: And then they just win.
2: And they won.
0: I like pointing out the whole, whatever. Is that momentum? Is that about choking? Choking is... you know, something we put on when you lose, but then just won.
2: Did you watch the first half of that game?
0: Yes.
2: Paraguay suffocated Germany. I've never seen a team have 80% possession, and they were getting dominated in expected goals. Paraguay was like 0.4, and Germany was like 0.09. They had 80% possession, and they were 0.09 because they couldn't do anything.
0: It's one
2: that
0: of
2: was the same
0: that
2: team the U.S. broke down.
0: We heard about the U.S. After the U.S. beat them 4-1, all I heard was how good Paraguay was defensively.
2: Right.
0: And I thought, really? Because the U.S. cut them open over and over and over again.
2: And people were pointing out like what they had done against Brazil and Argentina and other tournaments. And, like, no, like, U.S. did this to a team that you should respect in that front, and they suffocated Germany in that game.
0: 803-0550 if you want to join us. Ivory Coast and Norway at 1 o'clock. France, Sweden at 5. Mexico, Ecuador at 9.
2: Good for France. They might have thought, like, we got a tough draw. We got to play Germany in the second round.
0: Yeah, now they get Paraguay. The bracket's up. One idea, you know, one thing about the World Cup, and then back to your calls on Hellebuck and some other stuff here. Everybody's out here to, what if we did this? What if we changed this? How about if we improved this? I actually saw one that maybe I liked.
2: Okay.
0: And that's take 2 days off between the group stage and the knockout stage so we all get time to have a bracket. And let's fill out brackets. Some June, July bracket talk instead of like just rolling into it the next day where Canada and South Africa played right away.
2: Yeah.
0: I thought, that's a fair point. I don't mind that, but I don't want to go any days without games. I want games every day.
2: I did see there was, I think ESPN had it, and maybe there were other sites, have like a bracket challenge.
0: Right. The idea.
2: You could have done, but you would have had to put it together in like 24 hours.
0: It's 12 hours even.
2: Or 12 hours, yeah.
0: But the time from Algeria and Austria's tie to Canada's kickoff, was that 12 hours?
2: Yeah, you're right, because it was almost midnight, I think, the Austria game.
0: Yeah, maybe 17 hours.
2: Yeah, it was late.
0: 803-0550 on the Sabres if you want. We'll get you some juicy rumors at some point. I'm seeing that Montreal pursuing Matthew Barzal, who may or may not be available from the Islanders, of course. And Hellebuck is the name the Sabres keep getting connected to. After that, it's like, what, DeBrincat we mentioned yesterday?
2: Yep.
0: There's a quick mention there.
2: We haven't seen anything on Trocheck since Friday.
0: Yeah.
2: The new thing on him is he might stay because they're asking an insane price, and they just traded for Dorofeev, and maybe Drury wants to try to go all in this year. Save his job.
0: The talk around the Leafs is that they're going to go all in and try and just be good.
2: Mm-hmm.
0: Do the Leafs think they can be better than...
2: Well, don't they have to?
0: Maybe.
2: Matthews leaves if they're bad again.
0: Right. Do the Leafs think they can be better than the Sabres this year?
2: Yes, they think that.
0: Okay.
2: Yeah, they're... If I'm Toronto, let me put myself in their shoes. I'm thinking, I had a bad year... I've still got Matthews. I've still got Nylander. I added McKenna. Maybe he shows up as a good rookie right away. And the team that passed me lost their best forward and one of their best defensemen. Yeah, I could leapfrog them again.

0: So if we want to bring somebody back like that, let's sign up for it, folks. How fast can we sign the dotted line?
1: Mm-hmm.
0: Because having a goalie like that on your hockey team changes the whole complexion, changes everything. The other guys get to add to everything. The other forwards get to play a little faster because they know they got somebody who's going to be a brick wall back there.
1: I mean, that's where I'm at. I wonder where, and this is not in Travis Yost's piece or an example that we've brought up, but how do you think Detroit felt about trading for Hasek 25 years ago? He was 37.
2: 37, yeah.
1: He basically only was himself for 1 year for them, but they won the cup.
2: Yeah.
1: And that to me is always the thing with any of these trades. What am I trying to do? I'm trying to win the Stanley Cup.
2: Right.
1: And sure, I could look back in 5 years and say, oh, he was only the eighth best goalie in the world and not the best goalie in the world. So do I feel let down about that? Like, all of it is just, did I win the cup or not? Did I take my best shot at winning the cup? And these are the type of ideas that I want to be going for. And if it doesn't work, it doesn't work. The Bills went for Von Miller, and he got injured, and oh, woe is me. Like, it didn't work. But what was I trying to do? I was trying to win the Super Bowl. And if I'm training for Connor Hellebuck, that's the goal. It's helping me do that right now. And I just don't think that that should be an idea that is so quickly dismissed by anybody because, well, he's 33. And, well, what's he going to be in 4 years? Who cares what he's going to be like in 4 years? I'm trying to win the cup.
2: On Hasek, I mean, he's, of course, the best of all time, better than Hellebuck. His age 33 season, he won the Vezina. His age 34 season, he won the Vezina. His age 35 season, he's eighth in Vezina. I'm just going to do Vezina. His age 36 season, he won the Vezina. His age 37 season, he finished sixth.
1: And won the cup.
2: And won the cup, yes. Age 38 season, he did not play. He missed a couple years here,
1: right? He missed the year before. No, there was a year before the lockout?
2: 02-03, he does not play.
1: Okay, so that's 2 years before the lockout.
2: He plays and only plays in 14 games.
1: Right, so he played 14 games in 3 years because then they had a lockout.
2: Right. So he missed his age 38 and 40 seasons and played. So there was a three-year gap between his Detroit
1: cup
2: year, cup win, and then reappearing with Ottawa. That's his age 41 season. Age 41 season, 7th in the Vezina. Age 42 season, 5th in the Vezina.
1: And does he win the Vezina in Ottawa if he doesn't get hurt at the Olympics? Remember, that's the year he got hurt, right?
2: Yeah.
1: Because he doesn't play the Sabres.
2: Right. He was 28-10-4 with a .925 save percentage at age 41.
1: Yeah,
2: he's different.
1: He's an anomaly.
2: He's different. But, like, we're talking about a goalie that's 33 in Hellebuck, right?
1: Yeah.
2: And Vezina, or not Vezina. They should call it the Hasek Award, maybe even. Hasek, 33 and on. Vezina, 8th. Vezina, 6th. 7th, 5th. Top 10 every year. He aged well.
1: Like, I feel like if Hellebuck came here, like, there would be a good chance he would be the next.
2: Would you have guessed, I'm going to say this one other way. Would you have guessed that when Dominik Hasek turned 33, he was only halfway through his Vezinas? Three before age 33 and three on 33 and on.
1: Right.
2: So, I know Hellebuck is not Hasek.
1: But he is probably the best goalie of his generation. Right? Like, last 20 years. Who beats him? I mean, he doesn't have a cup. Is that gonna stop you from putting him number one in this category? But who is better than him? Three Vezina trophies, Hart trophy, like
3: Vasilevsky and Price would be the two guys that have a run at it for me. But those are like, I mean, it's Vasilevsky and Price. They're both gonna be in the Hall of Fame.
1: And Vasilevsky has the cups.
3: Right. Vasilevsky's got the cups and he was really as dominant for really as long.
2: Is Hellebuck going into the Hall of Fame?
1: Yes.
3: Yes.
2: Yeah.
3: Yes.
1: 100%.
3: 100%. Vezina and Hart same year, plus a gold medal MVP. Right. Yeah.
1: Well, he's got a medal of freedom.
3: Yeah.
1: Right. Price won the Hart also, which Hellebuck did. And who other? I mean, there's not many goalies that have that.
3: That's a pretty rare one.
1: That's Hasek. And
3: Hasek
1: then
3: did that.
2: Who's the other Montreal goalie?
3: Dryden, I think.
1: Jose Theodore did it.
2: That's who.
3: Oh, gosh.
2: Jose Theodore.
1: Yeah, yes. Jose Theodore. Yeah.
2: I almost said Cristobal Huey. I knew it was wrong.
3: Yes.
2: I knew it was not him.
1: I don't think he won it.
2: Yeah, Jose Theodore.
1: Yeah, no. Theodore in 2002 won the Hart Trophy.
3: Right.
1: Yep. Never he won the Vezina that year. How about this? He had a six

0: 16-year career. Did you think it was that long, by the way? He had a 16-year career in the NHL, Theodore. He won the Vezina the year he won the Hart. He never, in any other season in his career, had a Vezina vote.
1: Yeah.
0: Not even like a third place. Never had another vote for the Vezina.
2: That's pretty good.
3: 803-0550. In the YouTube chat, commenter, I wish Jeremy and Joe would ask the callers that want a goalie what they're willing to trade to get him. It's easy to say you want one. It's almost impossible to come up with names to get one. I think it's easier to talk about names you wouldn't give up, and everything else is on the table.
4: Yeah.
3: Like,
4: you kind of need two parties to do that.
3: Yeah. Like, I could tell you who I'd give up. I don't know what the Jets would take.
4: Exactly.
3: And what's the right price? What's too much?
0: Well, you guys wouldn't trade Hellenius.
3: I would not trade Hellenius.
4: No.
0: You wouldn't trade Benson.
3: No,
1: no way.
0: You wouldn't trade.
3: But we're not going to go to Darlene. Like, let's go to the real assets.
0: You wouldn't. Right. Sorry. You wouldn't trade Dax and Rudolph.
4: I'd do that. You keep it, Mirka.
0: That's basically trading the fourth pick, which they wouldn't do on Friday.
1: Mm-hmm.
4: I'd do that.
0: You would trade Dax and Rudolph
4: if you keep one of him or Mirka, and I'm cool with trading the other one.
0: See, at that point though, why didn't I just do the deal on Friday?
3: I don't think I would do that. I don't think I would trade Rudolph for him just because I didn't want to trade the fourth pick for him, and like. On principle, the fourth pick is they got the number one defenseman in the draft.
4: Yeah, it's great.
3: Right. If Hellebuck was 29, was 31, I might think about it. But 33, the numbers we just went over. Listen, I want this idea as much as anybody else. I do have, or if they don't do it because the price was too high, then you know that's partially on the Jets, and that's if he doesn't get moved. This gets easier to kind of be just like, all right, I guess he wasn't going to get moved. Right. If he does get traded for a first and a third, well, then we riot. Like, if he gets traded somewhere else.
0: Well, I still haven't seen anything tying him anywhere else except for Carolina and Florida, which has been those two teams have kind of pulled back on this.
4: Yeah, I saw stuff that Carolina's bailing on it and Florida is trading for Schmidt, and like they could still do it, but it's going to cost them Lundell, and they don't seem willing to do it. So,
3: I have a little bit of breaking news. This is fun news. Get off Twitter right now.
4: Okay.
0: Okay.
3: The Sabres have hired someone.
4: Oh.
0: Oh, boy.
3: In a scouting role.
4: Okay.
3: The Sabres have hired someone. Hmm. This is Lance Lysowski.
0: They've hired someone.
3: This is borderline. Is that real?
0: Bill Fichtner.
3: You're being serious? The Sabres have hired this person.
1: Oh, boy.
3: In a scouting role.
0: They've hired.
3: Per league sources. This is.
1: Is it crazy?
3: Depends on crazy.
0: On a scale of 1 to 10.
3: It's Kevin Adams being their GM because, played for Carolina.
4: Oh,
3: the Sabres have hired someone in a scouting role. It's Eric Staal. Eric Staal wearing the jersey, and you can't believe it.
0: Oh, wait a minute.
3: Who have they added as a scout?
0: You're saying they've added somebody on like a team that we hated?
3: I'm telling you that they have added a scout to their team, according to league sources, Lance Lysowski, Buffalo News, and I've stopped the show to talk about who they have added as a scout.
0: Oh, no.
4: I mean.
0: All right, I have a name.
4: Ready? Go for it.
3: Hold on. I want a dinger and a buzzer, a siren, a goal horn. I don't want to just have it be me saying yes.
0: I want warmer or colder.
3: You want your guess? You want your guess? Owen, do you know?
4: I've got. Okay. I mean, no, I don't. I don't know. I've got a couple of names that are rattling around. Okay. I know is ridiculous.
3: I don't know how I'll. I'm not going to say warmer or colder or more. Oh my! It's incredible.
0: I've got a name.
3: It's incredible.
0: I've got a name that I think would be ridiculous, and I'm using your clue of Eric Staal and Kevin Adams.
3: Yeah.
0: All right, ready?
3: Uh huh.
0: We got the buzzers ready to go, or you want a moment? I can come up with. We got it?
1: One moment. I'll be ready.
4: Okay.
0: All right. You can make your own buzzer noise. Ready?
4: Yeah, yeah.
0: Chara.
3: No.
4: Oh, I really like that. Brett Hull.
3: That is.
0: Oh, it's so good.
3: What?
0: It's such a good guess.
3: What is?
0: Brett Hull?
4: Brett Hull.
3: No. No.
0: Like,
3: Hold on.
0: Slow down.
3: Don't throw too many. We got to. Your Chara guess.
0: I think we would have to go down to the arena and pick it if it was Brett Hull.
3: Hold on.
0: Brett Hull is pickable.
3: Excuse me. Okay, keep guessing.
4: Lucic.
3: Oh!
0: I wasn't that far off.
3: Owen left the room. Milan Lucic works for the Sabres.
1: No way.
3: Lance Lesowski, the Sabres have hired longtime NHL winger Milan Lucic in the scouting role.
0: Well, I guess Ryan Miller's never going to work in the organization.
1: Yeah, right.
0: What?
1: Right.
4: What? I don't know what you guys said. I walked out of the room for a second.
3: Yeah. I have the emotion that I feel when McDermott got fired. The shock I am like, what? Really?
4: What?
3: Who's next?
0: Do I need to post the image of him running over the goaltender?
4: What?
3: Scouting role, Milan Lucic.
0: Listen, that's almost, that might be picketable.
5: I just want to say, I'm a piece of shit. I think Lucic is 50 pounds on me, runs me like that. It's unbelievable.
3: Come on. Like, I'm still at, is that's real?
4: Come on. What?
3: I mean, listen, speechless.
4: Are we not in kind of agreement?
0: Is Eric Staal still in the organization too, by the way? Do I have Eric Staal and Milan Lucic working down there?
3: Both on the page? Who's next?
1: Yeah.
3: Let's get one more. You said Brett Hall.
0: Brett Hall. Why not? Let's do that. Let's hire all the villains. Where's Kasparaitis? Want to hire him? Who else do we want?
3: Billy Smith?
0: Billy Smith. There you go.
4: Oh, my goodness. Did he not send the Sabres into the drought?
3: Yes.
0: Yes, like, he did.
4: Pretty much single-handedly.
0: They started adding fighters after that.
3: He killed the franchise for a decade. Yeah.
0: Scouting role.
4: What?
0: I guess it's only a scouting role, but
3: that means
4: he's gonna go scout Mason Gersten.
3: A scouting role means that what Lucic will do will be go to other rinks wearing a Sabres windbreaker.
0: Maybe we're gonna see pictures of
3: him. Of Lucic and Sabres gear.
0: He's gonna get the profile shot right for the website.
1: Yes,
0: isn't he wearing the quarter zip? The Sabres quarter zip. Let me ask this about scouting role. They win the cup. Do scouting role guys get like at the very end of the line? You know, like they'll start like passing the cup around to like people that work for the team.
1: Oh no.
0: Is he in that line?
3: I'm not going to be mad.
4: That would be unbelievable.
1: I mean, if they win the cup, clearly the scouting played a part, right?
0: I know that anything following win the cup is acceptable, but no. No.
4: This is like my favorite moment.
0: Do they have a job lined up for Marchand when he retires too?
1: Yeah, right.
3: This is worse.
4: Literally Brett Hull.
3: The game was just like, guess the people you won't believe.
4: If you gave me more time to think about it, he might be number one on my list.
3: I want to find like an adequate comparison, and I want to say like Tom Brady will be scouting for the Bills, but
0: he's too good.
3: Yeah, he's too good for this. Like,
0: right. No, you want like football equivalent. That's like he can't be Brady. He's got to be worse than Brady.
3: Jeff Hostetler. I don't want to go there.
0: Okay.
3: Frank Wycheck.
0: That's a good one.
3: Frank Wycheck is now the Bills' tight ends coach.
1: Yeah.
3: I don't know. He might have been during the drought and we forgot. Was he? He really might have been. Let me call Sal.
1: Doug Marrone. Well, he was here, so I guess that might not come, but still coming back.
3: Milan Lucic hired in a scouting role.
4: Wow.
1: That's insane.
4: What a moment.
0: Yeah.
3: All right. What do we do with it?
0: Is Ryan Miller offended by this?
3: I mean,
0: he better be, right?
3: I've been wanting Miller in the front office. Miller's around the team a lot lately. We've been thinking.
0: Ryan Miller's like, what has this team done since they retired my number? They've hired Eric Staal and Milan Lucic.
4: Wow.
0: Really? Yeah, Cam Ward. Is he next?
3: Was there a conversation in the building, you think, about this? Like, hey, Yarmo.
0: No way.
3: About this guy.
0: No, they have no clue.
4: Yarmo and Bergevin just sat down and like, Lucic?
0: Yeah, right.
1: Cool. Yeah.
0: They have no idea. Maybe somebody.
3: Would they talk about it with Lindy? Lindy's the coach when that happened.
1: Oh,
3: right.
1: Yeah.
0: Does Lindy sign off on it? Not sign off on it, but does Lindy go, you guys might want to think about this because he's got a bad reputation in the city? Scout also usually like he's not here all the time.
1: He's out and about.
4: Those guys are often remote.
0: He'll be their like Alberta scout and just live out west and like show up a couple times a year for like a luncheon, right?
4: That's exactly right.
1: Then he'll be here to hoist the cup, like you said too. So,
4: wow,
0: It's the image of him in a saber windbreaker or quarter zip that is incoming at some point that is gonna quarter like, zip. That's gonna offend me the most.
3: You're a scout. You walk into a
0: shouldn't be allowed
3: OHL
0: to wear the logo
3: in a quarter zip. That's what.

0: you got to do. That's all you do. Walk in with a quarter zip. People are like, oh, look, I'm a scout for the Predators, that guy. He's wearing a Predators quarter zip.
1: Used to look in the stands
0: and just look for quarter zips
1: if I wasn't playing and be like, where are the dudes with quarter zips and
0: hair slicked back?
1: Yeah, like real slicked hair, a coffee, and
0: if you want to get into a lot of hockey games for free in the O, or just like get a Ducks quarter zip, and those are like, oh, let him in, he's scouting.
1: You get free coffee too.
0: Yeah. Anyway,
2: he played hockey last year.
0: Lucic?
2: In the minors.
3: Barely.
2: Yeah. Yeah. He played 26 games for the Fife Flyers.
0: What? Who?
2: F-I-F-E.
0: Fife Flyers?
1: Mm-hmm. I saw a clip of him skating around. He's still with that hunchback.
3: Yeah. Gosh. There's an article about him on June 7th, officially hanging up his skates.
0: The chat is having a good time with this, and I would like to crown Sammy with the best the comment in the YouTube chat, which is 2045 Director of Player Personnel Jack Eichel. That's a good one. That's a good one. All right. Sure, why not?
1: Man.
0: I might have thought it was more likely they signed him to a PTO than make him a scout.
2: Right.
0: Wow. All right.
2: I'm in shock. He's a scout. There's no. How many other people could they have hired to a scouting role that would have been this?
0: Right.
2: Like, I think we maybe mentioned two of the only names that I'm not even sure. I guess Chara first. I don't think would have had the as bad a reaction.
0: Right. That's right. Chara would be like, oh, okay, I guess.
2: Yeah. Like, we hated him because he was big.
1: Exactly.
2: And mean. And Lucic is, no, he ran over your goalie and sent your franchise into the dark ages.
1: If they hired Char, I'd be like, oh, awesome job. That's amazing. He's unbelievable. Lucic, what? Oh, man.
2: Also, that's almost why I guess Char, I wouldn't have gotten to Lucic because I would have thought that was too unbelievable.
0: Right. By the way, there's more news in Lance's tweet. Also, Derek Dorsett, fan favorite as a player for the Blue Jackets, is joining the Sabres as a development coach.
2: He once got worked over by Pat Coletta in a fight like nobody I've ever seen.
0: Derek Dorsett?
2: I think there's a fight, if you can think of a Coletta fight where he, I think, had 20 straight left hands, I believe Derek Dorsett was on the other side of that.
1: Just spamming the B button.
2: Yeah. It's the most lefts you've ever seen in a row in any fight in any sport ever.
0: Well, he's a development coach for the Sabres now.
1: Develop that left hand.
2: Milan Lucic.
0: All right, let's go think about it for 5 minutes and come back, and still don't believe it.
2: Right, like
1: the highlight of him. What's the pivot? Miller.
2: What's the? Actually, you know, guys, it's not that. Like what? No,
0: we're not mad about it, right? We just actually.
2: I think I'm kind of mad
0: about
2: it.
0: You're mad about it? I just actually can't believe it.
2: I want them to stop hiring people we hate.
1: That'd be good, probably.
2: I mean, it's only two guys, but this is worse than the other one.
1: Well, whatever. Guys is enough guys.
2: Yeah.
0: I mean, on some level, I used to hire guys that worked here all the time that didn't win.
2: That's a good point.
0: Maybe I'll hire guys that did win that I hated.
2: You know, this might be better than that.
0: I'm good with
2: it. This makes me feel more like I'm a real organization than that.
0: A little bit.
2: Right? Mm-hmm. Like, okay, here you go. Here's the positive spin on it. Milan Lucic, in his playing career, could not have respected this team and organization. Right?
0: Sure.
2: Like the Sabres. What are you kidding me? Whereas now he's like, yeah, I'd work for them.
0: There are a couple of Boston players that used to flat out trash the whole city. Was he one of them?
1: Probably.
2: Anyway. Someone talked about the hotels, didn't they?
0: I mean, everybody did at one point.
2: That might have been Marchand.
1: They're doing that to Seattle now.
3: Yeah.
2: What?
0: Seattle's hotels?
2: What's wrong with Seattle's hotels?
1: They're saying it's dangerous over there.
2: In Seattle?
1: Right. I don't know. Whatever.
2: I mean, I guess I don't know a lot about Seattle.
0: Listen, the Sabres, there's one answer. You have to bury this news by trading for Hellebuck right now.
1: Absolutely.
0: That's what you need to do. Bury this news under a Hellebuck trade or some other trade.
1: Save yourself before I tweet the clip of me walking out of the room.
0: Jeremy and Joe reacting to Milan Lucic, Sabre scout of sorts, scouting role is what Lance reported. All right. Give us a ring. 803-0550 on WGR.
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3: Sabres made it official yesterday. Beck Malenstein signed a six-year, $17.5 million contract. Has an average annual value of $2.9167 million. Sabres and Jets reportedly still discussing Connor Hellebuck trade after the finish line was not crossed at the draft. 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The World Cup, the round of 32, off to an exciting start. Brazil beat Japan 2-1. In two matches came down to penalty kicks. Paraguay beat Germany, and Morocco beat the Netherlands. Today, Ivory Coast takes on Norway at 1, France takes on Sweden at 5, and Mexico takes on Ecuador at 9. Looking around the NFL, ESPN's Adam Schefter reports the Tampa court set a $1 million bond for Lions cornerback Terrion Arnold. Soon after, the Lions opted to part ways with the former number 24 overall pick. And in baseball, the Blue Jays, they beat the Mets 2-1. The Yankees fell to the Tigers 7-3. And the Red Sox, they beat the Nationals 6-3. That's your Paddock Chevrolet sports headlines. 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I'm Joe Calley for Western New York's Voice of the Fan, WGR.
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4: Here's a breakaway now, and the puck gets away from Lucic, and Miller gets hammered by Lucic, and Lucic is getting a penalty. Miller's down on the ice, and they ought to clean his clock.
5: That is new Sabres scout Milan Lucic hitting retired number goalie Ryan Miller. Okay, listen.
6: They never did clean his clock.
5: No, Gostad fought him like a week later. Here's a question. Lance Lysowski, the Buffalo News, reporting the Sabres have hired Milan Lucic in a scouting role, which is, kind of derailed the show a little bit. But here's the... All right, I got a question for you.
6: Gutless.
5: Would you accept it if they hired him and the first job they gave him was to clean out Eric Staal's office? Throw Staal out of here.
6: Like Uncle Phil to
5: yeah,
6: like DJ Jazzy Jeff style.
5: Really throw him out.
6: Yeah.
5: Don't tell Staal. You just go get him. Throw him out of the building. You're exercising one demon and you hired another demon to do it.
6: Yeah. I'm more interested in that idea.
5: Okay. That's fair.
6: Or what can he allow, hey, listen, you can hit me once. You can get it out of your system. Miller, come in and, dunk tank style.
5: Have they buried buried the hatchet? Like, this is a conversation that...
6: I've never seen interaction between them since after that happened. And Miller called him gutless after the game, and he yelled at him on the ice. So, I don't think so. Hey, we're going to all bury the hatchet together. Opening night, we're going to have a Milan Lucic dunk tank. And we'll all get it out of our system and be friends after that. He's going to sit there, and you can come in, and you can throw the thing and, drop him into the water. And then we'll all be good. Let's do that.
5: Listen.
6: Sell tickets for charity. People will buy it.
5: I'll say this. Now that he's on the staff, according to Lance, they cannot change their mind. We cannot look too small.
6: Oh, no.
5: We cannot. No. This is not a petition to have them undo this.
6: No.
5: We have to be bigger and prove that this person no longer owns us and is living in our head. Like, oh, okay, yeah, that's fine.
6: If he had made them, assistant coach, then maybe I would think, you got to remove him.
5: What's the biggest ever?
6: Because I can't look at him on the bench every game for 82 games. This is different. He'll be out in Western Canada, probably.
5: That's a fair question. It's like the biggest ever hated person goes to that team. And you have to really show that it's just about laundries. Like,
6: I remember
5: coach,
6: Penguins fans,
5: player,
6: hated
5: Rick Tocchet,
6: Ron Hextall the moment he became the GM because
5: of the Flyers. Yeah,
6: the Flyers.
5: Right.
6: So I remember that. That's a good question. Like a hated person that went

0: to the rival, like, post-career.
1: Mm-hmm.
0: That'd be like, did a Yankee ever become a Red Sox manager?
2: I think about Johnny Damon, who was this player-to-player. He went from one to the other. But...
0: yeah, that's like...
2: We'll get some calls in here.
0: Yeah, there's got to be good names here.
2: Caden in Kansas City. Caden, good morning.
3: Good morning, guys. I just want to say love the show. And, Joe, I'm loving the Locked On Sabres.
0: Thank you.
3: First, Connor Hellebuyck. I think the Jets made a mistake. I've been saying this all week. I think they made a mistake not doing the draft. I mean, I think his price has gotten cheaper, or it's just shifted to, like, different, like, players instead of picks. Because, I mean, no one else is going for him. Like you guys said, Florida and Carolina kind of ducked out of it. So my package that I would put together is you're probably going to – I would give McLeod. I think there's a – McLeod's role is kind of dwindling for the team. And I think Hellenius will just go right into that spot. And then – or Kulik. I mean, they love Kulik. I would give him McLeod, a first, our first this year, and then Mertka. And obviously UPL, he has to go that way as well.
2: Yeah.
3: Outside of Hellebuyck, I saw Matt Zuccarello. Looks like him and Minnesota had a breakup. Wondering if you like that at all, or anyone else. I know Patrick Kane, people are split on that. And then obviously the Pettersons and the Barzells of the world. Those would be expensive, though.
2: Thanks, Caden. I'm glad you brought up McLeod, because at the start of the offseason, like, whatever, 3 weeks ago, 2 weeks ago, I talked about McLeod as, like, my most tradable asset piece. And I think he's a good player, but he's under contract for not a lot of money. Mm-hmm. Age, good. Production, good. If you're Winnipeg, I'm thinking about this. The package you just offered, McLeod, UPL, a first, and Mertka. That is both, in my opinion. If that were the deal, that is volume for Winnipeg to get, and it's a steep price. McLeod is a player. You're doing it because you think we can replace him. We've got young centers coming up. And UPL, I'm replacing with the player that I'm acquiring. So that one's an easy washout. And then Mertka and a first. The first to me means little.
0: Mm-hmm.
2: Mertka is a top 10 defensive prospect. I'm stocked at that position. Okay, maybe you do that. To me, the deal will be some version of that. Think about when the Sabres traded O'Reilly. It looked like a lot because of the volume. The question was always going to be, was it quantity or quality? That's Berglund, Sobotka, Tage, and a first?
0: Yeah.
2: And the first ends up being?
0: Ryan Johnson.
2: Okay. What'd they get out of the trade? Tage. The rest of it's nothing. But at the time, I can easily sell four pieces, including two NHL players, a former first-round pick, and another first-round pick. And if you're Winnipeg trying to save face, maybe you're looking for a deal. You're talking to Yarmo and saying, like, listen, whatever we do, I need a couple pieces that are good and a couple pieces that look good. The trade's got to look good.
0: That's more the Eichel trade, right? The Eichel trade is, hey, Tuck is a good player, and then Krebs in a first looks good.
2: Yeah, Krebs is a former first-round pick.
0: Right, and he was their best prospect at the time. And a first
2: and a second. Like, that's it's a big trade package. What they really get out of it? They got Tuck for a couple of years. He's good.
0: And they got
2: Krebs.
0: And now they get Osland.
2: Yeah.
0: Because he was the first-round pick.
2: That ends up being a reasonable trade.
0: Right.
2: So, the other names you mentioned, like Zuccarello and Kane.
0: Zuccarello is still pretty darn good. He's 38 years old, and he's a better 5-on-5 player at this point, I think, than Kane is. But Kane would give you, I think, more power play, which is a problem for the Sabres.
2: How many power play goals did Patrick Kane have last year?
0: Goals, I'd be curious. I think assists might be the thing he stacked up. But he had, last season, he had two power play goals and 17 power play assists.
2: Yeah.
0: The previous year, he had 12 power play goals and 17 power play assists. So down year on the power play.
2: Mm-hmm. He's actually only scored more than two goals on the power play. Sorry, there's a year he gets traded in here. Because it goes 2-12-2 in his 3 years in Detroit. On the power play.
0: Yeah, I mean, he's not coming in for me to score power play goals. He's coming in to be my main distributor on the power play.
2: Yeah.
0: The guy they're missing on the power play is the elite passer. Especially cross ice. Like, Tage is over there on his one-timer, and that's been Dylan Cousins or Josh Norris the last 3 years trying to get that pass across for him on a one-timer, which is a more dangerous pass than if Dahlin gives it to him. And I think you're going to get that pass more often if Kane's there. Kane also is probably your zone entry guy if he is on your power play. So I think he can provide value to you there without scoring goals. But Zuccarello, I think, might be a player I'd be more interested in. He's more well-rounded. And honestly, I don't know, like, isn't the expectation for Kane going to be unreasonable for what he is at this point because people just look at 88 Kane and see him on the ice?
2: It's his age 38 season. He had 57 points last year.
0: I know.
2: Like, that's...
0: Yeah, it's good.
2: Where's that rank on the Sabres?
0: Remember, he helped win the Sabres the division. He had that play where they beat Tampa? Who'd they beat? The night the Sabres clinched the division, he had an incredible goal that helped the Sabres win the division. Like, still a good player. But
2: 57 would have been fourth on the team in points, this team. And with Tuck gone,
0: all right,
2: only Dahlin and Thompson had more than him last year, for what it's worth.
0: I mean a
2: it's
0: lot
2: not,
0: of,
2: not everything is points.
0: A lot of the free agents that are left available now are the really old guys. Like, yeah. Claude Giroux is out there.
2: And listen, we pointed this out during the Stanley Cup Final. Teams that are good are finding guys that are 35-plus and getting contributions.
0: Yep.
2: The Sabres, I mean, Zucker showed up, and it was like, oh, he's kind of old, and he's been pretty good.
0: Yeah, so back-to-back 20-goal seasons.
2: He's 34. All right, 803-0550. We owe you juicy rumors.
0: Cup of Joe.
2: Cup of Joe, World Cup of Joe. Is there a Milan Lucic game? I don't know.
0: We could probably
2: Milan Lucic. Saber. Good times.
0: Saber.
2: Where were you when you learned the news? Answer, outside in 94-degree heat. Stay cool today. Jeremy and Joe on WGR.

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0: Ready for the World Cup of Joe next hour. Also, I want to thank somebody tweeted me in with a lawn mowing take. We can yell about vociferously if you'd like to.
11: Mm-hmm.
0: The golden hour of, yeah, the right time to mow the lawn. The golden hour of lawn mowing.
11: Not when it's a

0: real feel of 105 would be my
1: yeah, it's hot.
0: My advice.
1: It's going to be hot out there, so do the best you can. Ivory Coast and Norway today.
0: Côte d'Ivoire.
1: Is that how you say it?
0: That's their official. Yeah.
1: Now we got to get a break. Didier Drogba, was he Ivory Coast?
0: Yeah, he was.
1: Okay. Trying to remember, like, their all-time player, Didier Drogba.
0: He was awesome.
1: Didier Drogba. Anyway, all right, we'll get a break in. The World Cup of Joe. Much more. Lucic reaction. Milan Lucic works with the Sabres now. All right, back in a minute.
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1: Lays it out wide, chance to cross, numbers are in the box, and it comes up from it to go! It's Eason Diop who ties the game right on the stroke of 90 minutes!
2: Drama at the World Cup.
3: It's a great header. Like spinning over his own head. He actually is from France, Diop, but they told him we're not interested. So he's like, all right, well, my mom's from Morocco, so I'll go play for the Moroccan national team.
4: I read an article today that Messi was being courted by Spain and ultimately played for Argentina.
3: Oh, there's a story I've read. There was maybe even a documentary about it. Like the courting of Messi when he was a teenager to get him to play for national teams and like the lengths that Argentina maybe like prevented him from leaving the country somehow. Like there was like a huge courting of Messi when he was a teenager to get him to commit to national teams. Yeah.
4: 803-0550, Jeremy and Joe. Kind of quiet on the rumor front in the Sabres department, other than the news that Milan Lucic is joining the organization as in a scouting role.
3: Yep.
4: Western Canadian scout? Who knows?
3: Is he going to be scouting just big bully players? Maybe he's just in charge of goons.
4: Don't know. We'll probably find out at some point. So, 803-0550 if you want to join us in 1-888-550-2550. Would you like to, Joe, run the World Cup of Joe here?
3: You guys ready?
4: Let's do the World Cup of Joe. We are rusty. It's been a couple days.
3: It's been like a week.
4: World Cup of Joe.
3: All right, we got six countries today. We're going to place a fact, and you're going to have to match it up with the country that plays today. You have on the schedule at 1 o'clock, Ivory Coast and Norway, Jeremy's Norway, France and Sweden at 5 o'clock, the Sweden team that Norway didn't want to play, and then Mexico and Ecuador at 9 o'clock. Those are your three matchups, six teams, so six countries to guess from. All right, ready? You got your countries down?
4: Ready.
5: Ready.
3: Fact number one, most pizza consumption per capita in the world.
4: Oh, love that one.
5: Okay.
4: Per capita.
3: Yeah.
4: Okay.
3: And the only one in the world above the U.S.
5: Hmm.
3: Fact two, home of the Panama hat.
5: Okay.
4: Okay.
3: Which means it's not Panama because they're not featured.
4: I guess not.
5: Right.
3: Three, most cashless society in the world. Less than 5% of all transactions.
4: Okay.
3: Four, most Coca-Cola consumed per capita in the world.
5: Okay.
3: Five, the shortest reign by a king in history.
5: Oh.
3: Okay.
4: I look forward to the answer to that one.
3: And finally, the largest exporter of cocoa beans in the world.
5: Okay.
4: Okay, and it's Mexico and Ecuador.
6: I've got an answer right out of the gate here.
4: Love
6: if that's
4: it.
6: Okay.
4: Love to hear that.
6: Before I did this, I was a social studies education major.
3: I've got
6: texting,
3: an answer on this.
6: Texting.
3: I don't know.
6: Getting dinner plans set. Texting. Sorry.
3: There was shouldn't no phone a friend in this game.
6: Also writing down the questions because I need to remember.
5: Joe, you're at work.
3: Good point.
6: I know I'm at work. Anyway, I was a social studies education major before I did this. So France is the shortest king. It was Louis. Louis the 14th,
3: okay, there
6: or
3: were 20 Louis.
6: Whatever his name was.
4: He just guesses Louis.
3: Louis whatever.
6: It's XIV, is it not?
3: XIX.
6: XIX, okay.
4: The 19th.
3: Louis the 19th. It was 15 minutes.
5: Wow. Knowing that off the top
4: of some Game of Thrones stuff. Give me the full story.
3: His father, there were the July Revolution in France. His father was being forced out. He, rather than probably what, the guillotine, decided to abdicate the throne, which made him the king, and he very quickly went, well, I don't want this either, and he abdicated after 15 minutes.
6: Yes, he did.
5: Wow. All right.
6: It was, yeah, the guillotine was getting everyone back then. So
3: shortest
6: yeah.
3: reign by a monarch in history, France.
5: Impressive.
4: I like it.
3: Would you guys have gotten there if he didn't know it?
4: It's a very safe guess.

0: there, yeah. you know, the guillotines and such.
1: Yeah, the revolutions in France yeah. is kind of a, yeah. I would have probably logically gotten there at some point if we didn't get it. I do also know pizza.
2: you know the pizza one?
1: I know
2: one?
1: The pizza one. Well, all this right. is not a YouTube video. This is, I played with a kid from Norway, and pizza. They wow. they eat the most pizza.
2: Let's go.
0: Hold on. Just this kid from Norway ate so much pizza.
1: No,
0: you're like,
1: no,
0: this
1: no.
0: country must eat a lot.
1: He would tell me about.
2: You should have seen how much pizza this kid ate.
1: He also, I mean, to be fair, he also did crush pizza.
0: Yeah.
1: But he would talk about, like, you guys think you're the kings of pizza over here. Like, we don't play about pizza back home.
0: I like it.
2: Interesting.
1: We're serious about our pizza.
0: Okay.
2: That's a fun one, Norway.
1: But he would. Now that you're mentioning it, he would sit down and tear up an entire one of the pizzas that you'd get after our games.
2: Yeah.
1: That you're supposed to split with your roommate, but he would just eat the whole thing.
2: Oh, man.
3: They, yeah, they're number one, and they're number one by a lot. Most of their, not most, a higher percentage of, I was reading about Norway and pizza consumption. You can tell. A higher percentage of their pizza relative to the world is frozen pizza. They're obsessed with frozen pizza.
1: Yes, that's
3: in Norway.
1: Right.
2: Really?
1: Yeah.
0: I mean, they heat it up, right?
1: Yes.
3: Well, not being served in an ice cream truck.
0: What's
2: like an ice cream.
0: What's the benefit of frozen? You just like at home frozen pizza?
3: Yeah, you put it in your own oven.
0: All right.
2: On a day like today.
3: Have you not experienced frozen pizza before?
0: Oh, I have. I just don't know why a society would gravitate towards the frozen.
3: They do. I mean, it is cold up there.
2: But preservation.
1: It's cold.
3: They're number one to the U.S.
1: Yep.
3: Again, by a
0: number two. We're number two.
3: We're number two, and then Canada's.
0: Got to do something about that. Everybody, start eating some more pizza.
3: We're at 21 pounds per year per capita.
2: Oh,
1: like per person.
3: Norway's at 25. Oh. So we gotta eat 4 extra pounds of pizza a year each.
2: I'll handle
3: to
2: that.
3: Catch them.
0: We have a party at noon today here in the office. We might be able to get our work in.
1: Yeah,
2: yes.
0: Some pizza.
3: Yeah.
0: All right. So 4 facts in 4 countries: the Panama hat, the cashless society, the most Coca-Cola, and the largest exporter of cocoa beans.
3: Yes.
2: I really like Coca-Cola for Mexico with the sugar cane, the OG Coca-Cola that's not the Americanized version.
0: We had a previous clue on sugar cane and Coca-Cola. First Coca-Cola plant outside of the
2: Panama.
0: U.S.
3: It was the first time we played
0: it was Panama.
3: Game.
2: I nailed
0: so
2: that.
0: So you're
2: one,
0: going
2: yeah.
0: back to the sugar cane.
2: It's what I learned in Spanish class, and that's what got us there.
0: Joe Kelly is our sugar cane expert.
2: I think.
3: It is Mexico.
1: Yeah.
0: All right.
2: I'm a big sugar cane guy.
0: Yeah.
1: I want to guess.
0: I haven't even had to do anything yet.
3: Not yet.
0: This is great.
1: Yeah, this is good. I want to guess the Ivory Coast is the Panama hat place because I don't think that they have the would they have enough cocoa beans to be the number one exporter of cocoa beans?
3: Big pressure Rowan who wore a Panama hat to
0: No,
3: the
0: you're right. I don't think it's Sweden and I don't think it's Ivory Coast for
1: right.
0: the cocoa beans. So,
2: no, I'm with Owen. I'll go with Owen on that.
0: So you're saying Ecuador for cocoa beans? Because it can't be Sweden or Ivory Coast?
2: I'm thinking Ecuador for cocoa bean.
1: Yeah.
0: Okay.
3: Incorrect.
0: Oh.
3: Got him.
0: Ivory Coast.
3: Ivory Coast, largest exporter of cocoa beans in the world. 40% of the world's cocoa beans come from Ivory Coast.
2: Wow.
0: Okay.
1: I must be confused about
0: that. And I would have guessed cashless society was Sweden.
1: I would.
0: I was going to be like what I go to.
2: Mm-hmm.
3: Correct.
1: Yeah.
3: Cashless society is Sweden, less than 5%, which means
0: the Panama hat is from Ecuador.
3: Correct. Which Owen wore a Panama hat to the 11-day power play.
2: It's a tough scene.
3: You guys got the Panama
1: hat
3: wrong.
1: For the John Cooper sort of vibe.
0: Yeah.
3: The other, I had a fact previously written down for Ecuador. They are like it's on their Wikipedia page. I found it originally on like a different site. That they are the only country in the world that's named after a geographical feature. So I had written that down, like, all right, that's a good one. Because Ecuador is the Spanish word for equator.
1: Equator, yeah.
3: And I wrote it down, I'm looking at the list, I'm like, wait a minute. Ivory Coast is right above them playing today. A coast is a geographical feature.
1: Yeah.
3: Why do they not qualify?

0: It's a good question.
1: Because the coast isn't actually made of ivory?
2: Right.
3: Is that literal? Yeah.
1: Right, I don't know.
4: Pierre LeBrun reports that Boone Jenner likely headed to the market.
1: Okay.
2: Okay.
1: That's a name that you should probably think about for the Sabres.
2: Yeah, I'm interested in
4: that. I'm thinking about all the forwards. They just have to get rid of some in order to add any.
1: Well, who are they getting rid of?
4: Good on their forward contracts. Like, they've got to get rid of three?
2: They did Greenway. They dumped
4: Greenway and Tuck, but, like, I don't know, Danforth or Josh Dunn. Like,
1: Danforth at $1.8 million seems like a salary you should get off your books.
4: Yeah.
2: Yeah, for sure. Especially with Beck coming in with his six-year deal. Kind of feels
1: but fourth
2: like
1: liners are like, that's not who Boone Jenner is coming in to replace. Like, are all three of the kids playing? Kulik, Osland, and Hellenius? Because none of those guys are playing on the fourth line. So
2: that's a good question.
1: Like, if I'm clearing out room, I think I'm clearing out like a Zucker or a McLeod or a Norris more than I'm like if I get rid of Kozak, I still got fourth liners down there. And it's not like Kulik is gonna play in Kozak's spot. Or it's not like Boone Jenner, I think, is gonna play in Kozak's spot. Like, the guy that you're moving out, I think more would be someone in the top three lines. Because that's whoever you sign's going in for, I think.
4: Question for you about, well, both Malenstein and Tuck. I saw this point made, and I thought, I'm going to bring that to the show. Who would have been better to add $1 million to their salary, Beck Malenstein or Alex Tuck? Because
1: to add $1 million?
4: What I mean is, the Sabres lost out on Tuck by $1 million per year.
2: Mm-hmm.
4: Okay. And Malenstein, I don't think anybody would disagree, that's a bit of an overpay for that level of player. Don't people tend to think that's an $3 million for a guy like that? Can you get someone else to do it? Like,
1: I think it's more, though, the term that's viewed as the overpay than it is the money.
4: 6-year term for Malenstein is that not a little over term?
1: Sure.
2: It definitely is. These are contracts that are becoming more and more common, though. There are guys in the bottom six that sign these long deals for teams that think they're important to the culture. And so they get these sort of long term deals, and the AAV might, or the term and the AAV might be like, really, that guy? But it's just, I want to secure this guy because I think he's important in more ways than just production or whatever.
1: And also, the salary is so low that with the cap going to whatever it's going to go to, if I really need to rid myself of the Malenstein contract, it's a lot easier than ridding myself of the Tuck contract.
2: Exactly.
1: If you wanted to, and I don't think that this has to happen by any means, but all right, like, why wouldn't you want to give a fourth liner 6 years? Because I don't know what that's going to look like in 3 years playing that style. He plays a hard game, right? Like, he's throwing his body in front of shots and hitting more than anybody in the league.
4: Yep.
1: And part of his value as a fourth liner is he's like the fastest skating fourth liner in the league.
4: He's the fastest skater, period.
1: Right, he has the highest speed.
4: He hit the highest speed, yeah.
1: So, like, that's a part of his value. Well, okay, if in 3 years the body is starting to deteriorate and I'm not really loving it as much, halfway through the contract you could buy him out. It'll cost you $800,000. And, okay, that'll go into 2035. What, when the cap is $200 million? I got an $800,000 charge because I gave this guy 6 years? Who cares?
2: Yeah.
1: So I think that the overpay for him is the term, and I'm just not worried about the term. I think, if you want to go to, is he worth $3 million right now? Is he worth Jack Quinn money? Probably not. But you're projecting out, fourth liners are going to be making $3 million as this contract goes. So I don't think it's that bad. You know, I might say the million on Tuck would be more punishing down the road if things really went bad.
2: Right.
1: But that's just because the money is so much higher for him.
2: Yeah, that to me is where it, I like that point you were bringing up, Jeremy, about, like, well, you know, this was kind of the amount, like, it feels like the overpay is the amount that you were short on Tuck for. Why didn't you just, like, that seems stupid to not do that. But it's because the reality of the two contracts are so vastly different at the end of it that even if the Malenstein contract is a complete and utter travesty at the end of it, it's not killing you. You could move that. The Tuck one, if it's a nightmare, absolute travesty, worst case scenario, you're stuck with that.

0: and there's no easy out of that. And so I think that's where you run into like, well, that makes a little more sense then.
1: I think the biggest criticism you could make of why I should have paid Tuck or why you shouldn't have, Yarmo said it. I would have had to lose a couple of guys if I were going to sign that. And, okay, who were the couple of guys? Malenstein might have been one of them.
2: That's right.
1: I might have had to say, I like him a lot, really good penalty killer, the fans love him, but, you know, I'm going to put Kozak in his spot at $800,000 instead of paying him $3 million because I'm going to pay Alex Tuck. Or I'm just going to replace him with cheap labor. I'm going to put in Josh Dunn at less than $1 million per year. Or I'm going to bring Tanner Pearson back at $1 million. Like, I'm just going to replace Malenstein for the league minimum. And I'm also going to have to get rid of Zucker. Or I'm going to have to get rid of McLeod. And I think you could sit there and say, well, I'd rather have Tuck than those two players. I like those two players. I like Malenstein. I like Zucker / McLeod.
2: Yeah.
1: But if it came down to for them, I can either keep Tuck and get rid of two guys like that, or I could keep two guys like that and not pay Tuck. And I think if you lay it out that way, you know, I think it's more reasonable to say, yeah, those guys are guys you like, but Tuck is more important. Tuck's a better player. Tuck helps me win more right now.
2: I would almost always move to the side of, would I rather have the best first line in the league or the best fourth line in the league? I'm like, that's a slam dunk.
1: Right.
2: Where am I going to try and just like get by versus where I would spend the money to do it?
1: But yeah, I can get by on my fourth line.
2: And like that's a big part of this offseason for me is, you know, it's the same with we do this with the Bills. If they want to keep a player but they get priced out, we evaluate how they do with what they did, like whether that's Diggs leaving before he was supposed to, right? The Diggs explosion was not supposed to happen. He was supposed to be on the team. And then it blew up and they got a second round pick. And how they do with their post-Diggs era? Not great at the position. They got good value for him in a second round pick, but then spent 2 years with like patching it together, not having answers.
1: And then they spent the same price to fix it.
2: Right, and get an inferior player. You got the second for that guy, waited 2 years, spent a second on that guy, paid him more. He's not as good. So, you know, that charting the replacement has not really gone well, but you were kind of forced into it. Okay. So it's with Tuck, it's kind of similar to me where it didn't explode because of a bad relationship, but it was, he's going to go. All right. We want to sign him. We said we want to sign him. The captain said we want him back. Everybody wants him back. It's not in the cards. What are we going to do with it? Well, we'll trade his rights. We'll do the best we can. And I think there's something to be said for, I still want to see somebody else here as opposed to just, well, the kids. If it's just the kids, then really you kind of didn't have a plan or you weren't able to execute one. Because the plan was, if you had your choice, him. And since he decided no, the backup plan is just, well, without him then. I mean, Yarmo said we'll be okay, and he doesn't have to be wrong about that, but we're very much at a, okay, I guess plan B was just he goes. So.
1: Yeah, I mean, because they have to pay something in terms of who they're losing. They also would have to lay down their sword, probably, on any of the big ideas that are out there. They might not land one, so that's a risk, but one reason why you might not pay Tuck is, if they had paid Tuck, trading for Hellebuck would be a lot harder. Trading for Barzal, anybody else, would be a lot harder if you had done that. But by not paying him, now it's like, it's kind of like the Skinner buyout for me. It's like, now I got this money, and what do I want to do with it? Like, okay, I can, once they bought out Skinner, who had scored 24 goals the year before, was their leading goal scorer until the final month of the season. It was, I'm fine with that, but what are you going to do with it? And then they didn't do anything with it. And then it was more, I don't feel like they tried to do anything with it. This go around, it's, you don't sign Tuck, you've got more flexibility, you've got more of an ability to do something. At least they're trying, but are they actually going to execute it? And not just for this year, because this year the flexibility isn't all that much. By not paying Tuck, with Benson under contract, with Malenstein under contract, and only a couple of guys to sign going forward, like Osland and Quinn, next season you have $43 million in cap space because you didn't sign Alex Tuch. Are you going to use that to make yourself better? Because I want the answer to be yes on that. Otherwise, it'll become the Skinner thing, which is, well, I just bought him out to save dollars, not to actually make the team better. And I don't want that to become a thing with Tuch, where they're $10 million under the cap next year and the year after when the cap is rising, and we look back on their decision to not pay Tuch and go, well, they didn't do that to make the team better. They did that because they don't want to spend that $10 million. $10.5
2: million. 803-0550 to join us. And 1-888-552-550. Had somebody tweet at us, you want the lawnmower take?
1: Someone tweeted at us, yeah,
2: a lawnmower take. It's a good day to do that. Get out in the mow the lawn, you know?
1: Do it early.
2: Maybe do it early.
1: Might be too late already.
2: Yeah. Wrote, hot take / I will die on this hill take. The elite lawn mowing start time is 8 p.m. Best sunlight, no bugs, not too hot. Beers socially acceptable. Thoughts?
3: I tend to like that.
2: 8 p.m.?
3: Especially lawnmowers now have lights on them. Headlights.
0: Yeah, it's summer though, 8 p.m. You're
2: fine. It's light out.
3: Mm-hmm.
0: Hmm.
2: There's something to be said for a lawnmower running directly next to you. Like you're on your porch. You're at your house. You're in your yard. A lawnmower 1 yard over. Oh. Mm. A lawnmower 3 yards over. Mm, that's nice.
0: I'm into that.
2: That's a nice sound.
0: Yeah.
2: The white noise of like, ah, yeah. Landscaping.
0: For sure.
2: Someone working outside.
1: Yep.
2: 8 p.m. though.
1: I'm
2: the picture of this that this person sent.
1: Yeah.
2: They have lots of land. They're on a riding mower.
1: Yeah.
2: They're out there in the piece. Like, listen.
1: There's vineyards in the background,
2: It looks like there's some trees or some vineyards.
1: Something. Oh, yeah.
2: Getting out there on a mower if you're out in the countryside at 8 p.m., like, yeah.
1: Yeah.
2: Do you ever see, there are video games called, like, Lawnmower Simulator. Do you ever see anybody on a riding mower and it's a big, huge field, and maybe you don't want to do that every day or every week, but you think, like, man, you know what would be really nice to get on that thing for about 30 minutes? Like to just turn my brain off and ride that mower for 30 minutes.
3: The simulator is pretty satisfying.
2: You play it?
1: Yeah.
3: I've had it, yeah. Mm-hmm.
0: My old man used to love nothing more than when we still had the cottage up in,
2: mowing
0: in
2: the
0: Crystal
2: lawn.
0: Beach, than getting on the mower. And it was the perfect size. It was like a 30 to 40 minute job.
2: Yeah.
0: You get on there, you have 3 beers, and you just cruise.
2: That's a lot
0: around.
2: Of beers in 30 minutes.
0: Hey, listen, hot day, yeah. Summer. You know, coolers at the feet on the tractor.
2: Mm-hmm.
0: good time. You jump in the lake right after.
2: Yeah.
0: That's when it's good. Like, I'll do that at high noon. Like, get me hot, and then I'll jump in the lake. That used to be fun. I used to like doing that.
2: Yeah. That's no argument different. Here on 8 p.m. It's a fine time in the country. I try to get, you know, I like a 9 a.m. mow.
0: Yeah.
2: Start the day off.
3: Yeah, get the daily stuff out of the way so
2: earlier.
3: Then at 8 p.m. I can sit on the back porch and not be worried about mowing the lawn.
0: Look at the lines.
3: Yes.
2: Yeah.
1: Look at the lines.
3: Admire definitely. The work.
1: Yes. Yeah, earlier in the day. But I think he's onto something here with this picture with the sunset. It does look pretty nice.
3: It's like taking the boat out for a sunset, you know?
2: But I'm someone that would much rather, I guess mowing the lawn is your piece in this picture, and if you're out there in the countryside, I'd much rather mow that lawn if I could, 9 a.m. And at 8 p.m., I just want to sit in a chair.
0: Mm-hmm.
2: Then again, if you're on
1: you want to be like this view that
2: you're
1: he's
2: on a riding
1: got
2: mower,
1: with
2: though,
1: the sunset,
2: you are sitting in a chair
1: and the countryside here. You want that view with that beer on a porch.
2: Yeah,
1: it was what you want.
0: Yeah, I think that's right.
1: Because I want to be listening to stuff on my headphones when I'm mowing the lawn.
2: Yeah, 803-0550 and 1-888-550-2550 if you want to join us. Quiet on the rumor front today. That can only mean, I think, that things are about to go bonkers.
1: I mean, things will in the next
2: 24 hours?
1: 2-3 days, at least. Friedman said something about Bobrovsky, chance he could stay in Florida still.
2: If I see one more tweet about Jason Robertson, I'm deleting my Twitter.
1: You know, we haven't had one in a little bit.
2: I cannot. It feels like the hockey world is trying to get America to care about Jason Robertson, who is a great player, but just not working for me.
1: Michael Russo says that Dylan Larkin is still Minnesota, still in on that. Frank Saravelli says that the Blues have been telling teams that Colton Parayko and Robert Thomas are unavailable.
2: Mm-hmm.
1: Unavailable. A guy they agreed to trade 4 months ago is completely unavailable.
2: Mm-hmm. Fair. Fine. What are the Blues going to do?
1: Also, there's this Connor Zeri that looks like he's getting shopped by Calgary that I've seen some Sabre fans interested in. He's just a guy.
2: I'm excited for someone to screenshot the breaking news. Sabres trade for Edmonton forward Connor, and then it's cut there. Like, what? Connor Zeri?
1: Although he's in Calgary, so that would be...
2: Oh, I just said, sorry, I just said Edmonton.
1: Maybe I said Edmonton.
2: Never mind. I take it back. 803-0550. We'll get a break in.
1: His problem is him and the coach don't get along.
2: Connor Zeri's problem?
1: Doesn't like the system.
2: Who does? Which,
1: if I hear that complaint about anybody, shouldn't I apply it to Lindy also? Like, if you got a problem with your coach being too tough and the system being too disciplined, like, is Lindy going to be on board with a guy like that? I feel like my first thought would be no. They're like, why don't I just keep Krebs at that point?
2: We'll get a break in 1-888-550-2550 if you want to give us a ring. Jeremy and Joe here on WGR.
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4: Sal's here. He's State of the Team series wrapping up at WGR550.com. He's in the building and said I'll pop by. Sal, what was your reaction to the Milan Lucic news? I got a text here from Brett, who wrote into me, Europeans would burn the city down. No one was around from 2010.
5: Yes.
4: Like hiring Milan Lucic as a in a scouting role, according to Lance Lysowski, the Buffalo News.
6: I was surprised, but your clues kind of gave it away. I was actually driving this morning. I did not see the report from Lance. You brought it up, and I guessed it in my head, and I texted you. I go, yeah. I haven't seen it. Is it Lucic?
4: Yeah.
6: I didn't think about Brett Hall. I'm like, no, not at this point.
4: What was even my clue? Just like, we got to talk about it. You're not going to.
6: Your clue that got me was when, about Eric Staal. Like, yeah, imagine Eric Staal.
4: It's Eric Staal.
6: Oh, it's a guy that, like, who do we not like?
4: Yeah.
6: And the Sabres just haven't been in the playoffs enough to have heartbreak.
4: Right.
6: It's got to be a guy that did something to you that you just get really mad about. Mm-hmm. You know, but those are the kinds of guys that, you know, you love them when they're on your team, you hate them when they're not. And we know why. We have not liked Milan Lucic, but at the same time, I like the fact that the organization isn't going to shy away from bringing in somebody they think can help them, regardless of something like that. I still use the example of when Ryan Fitzpatrick said what he said about Brandon Spikes, and 2 years later, he's on the Buffalo Bills.
4: Yeah.
6: I mean, these things happen in sports.
5: Yeah. I also thought about Ralph Krueger as a guess before you had given that.
6: he's
5: coming in to be
6: weird.
5: Something in the front office. Well, Sal, you, of course, were last on last week, the stadium,
6: yep.
5: the ribbon cutting, and you've got a little bit still to do at WGR550.com with your State of the Bills series. So what's shaking?
6: Yeah, I just wrapped it up, published yesterday, the final installment of the State of the Bills series for the offseason 2026 specialists. And there's actually quite a few questions about the specialists. Number one, guys, we have yet to see Tyler Bass kick since last preseason. Yet he's the only kicker on the roster. Hmm. And when I say we've yet to see him kick, I'm telling you, he didn't kick during minicamp. He didn't kick during OTAs from what we saw. Mm-hmm. Maybe he was doing it in a different capacity when the media wasn't out there. The fact that they did move off from another kicker they had on the roster is a good sign. The fact that Tyler Bass says he's ready, he's available, he's healthy, he's going to be fine, that's a good sign. I need to see it. I need to see the guy kick. I mean, what do we know what we're getting in Tyler Bass here until you get out to training camp? He's recovering from core muscle pelvic surgery last mm-hmm. year. Really interesting, by the way. Did you know, I was looking at the numbers of him, he had the exact same field goal attempts and made in 2023 and 2024. Didn't kick in 25. 24 of 29. Hmm. That's 82.8%. That is less than the league average. Hmm. Like, so on top of being healthy, he's got to come in and be better. Is what he has to be. That's number one question with the kick with
5: right.
6: the specialist.
5: Because the previous year, before he misses all last year with the injury, the previous year, before he kicked the 61-yarder
6: yes.
5: against Miami, that was trade deadline week.
6: Yes.
5: And we were talking about replacing him a lot. It wasn't until he made that kick where it was like, okay, he's their kicker for the rest of the year.
6: That's
5: like,
6: right.
5: They had someone on the practice squad, didn't they?
6: They did. They had brought guys in to kind of just in case with insurance.
5: Competition a little bit.
6: Yep. And then last year he gets hurt. And then, you know, good on Matt Prater to kind of stabilize the position. They needed that a little bit, right?
5: Yeah.
6: And then the same thing.

0: happened at punter last year. They had to stabilize the position. And actually, I think Mitch Wisnowski did a really nice job of that. Like, they didn't need him to be an all-pro punter, but he was very good. He was steady. He was reliable. And actually, at the end of the year, he had to kick off a little bit because more injuries started happening. And Prater missed time at the end of the year. Remember, there were questions in the playoffs about Prater, right? Mitch Wisnowski did a nice job. But the difference there is they drafted a punter. I would think Tommy Dolman has to be the front runner for the job. This is a kid that grew up in Michigan, punting cold weather, went to Michigan in cold weather, then transferred to Florida, and oh, by the way, has kicked field goals and kickoffs as well, especially kickoffs. Like, he, to me, it would be a stunner if he is not the opening day punter, but man, you come to camp, you never know. You have to still be able to handle it in NFL conditions and, you know, at an NFL level.
1: They've also had punters and then, like, even one game in replaced guys, right? Like, they don't usually get a long leash, especially when you don't have a contract.
0: I would say only thing with him is you did use a draft pick on him. I know seventh rounder. Right. So he gets the benefit of the doubt.
1: Yeah.
0: He's under a 4-year rookie contract, right? Instead of revolving, if he's good enough, he probably wins some sort of close tie there, right? So I think he's probably your guy. So I think kicker and punter, and then we can talk about return in a second, but I just want to say how it's crazy. Reed Ferguson is now the only Bills player on this roster to span three head coaches. Rex Ryan, Sean McDermott, Joe Brady.
1: Back on kicker just for a moment. Do you think it's possible Prater's not done here and he just doesn't want to show up until training camp? Like, you mentioned he was injured in the playoffs, but then he went 5 for 5, 250 yarders, 6 for 6 on extra points. Like, he did well for them.
0: I'll tell you, now that he's not on the team, I'll tell you a conversation I had with him. I didn't want to say this during the season because it puts a little pressure on. But I will tell you, he said to me one time, he goes, look, he goes, I'm just here until Tyler gets healthy, and then I can go back to Arizona and you know, be a part of my kids' lives. He goes, but I'm all in, right? But basically, like, I got the feeling that he didn't want to do that any longer.
1: Gotcha.
0: But he said, hey, I just really want to support Tyler, be here till he's ready, and then I'll go back to doing my thing.
1: Gotcha.
2: Puntapalooza then at training camp, huh?
0: I think so. Yeah, and I think we're gonna have Returnapalooza. Who's the punt returner? Is it Khalil Shakir? I don't know. I mean, is it Mecole Hardman? Is it one of these DBs?
2: Is it?
0: I don't know who it is.
1: Hardman's going to make the team.
0: Right? That's the way to make the team, right? Because they don't have a dedicated. There's no Brandon Codrington who you say, okay, he's going to get a shot to be the dedicated return man here.
1: Is it harder for somebody to earn a roster spot for just that when kick returner isn't as much? Like, Ray Davis was an all-pro kick returner a year ago. I feel like a guy making it as a return-only specialist, it would help them if they could be the main guy at both. And
0: correct.
1: You really only need a main guy at one of the two, right? Like, although they have two returners, though, won't they?
0: I think what you're saying is punt return, you kind of have, that's more of a specialist role. Kick return, you could put a running back there, a receiver back there, right? Like, Ray Davis... Okay, it's like...
1: Yeah, I guess what I was trying to say is
0: kick return is more of a running play now, by the way. That's why running backs get more of that opportunity. Ty Johnson.
1: Right.
0: They could go with one, they could go with two. Punt return, you got it. That's, to me, a more of a specialized position, but we know Khalil Shakir can do it. Now, I will tell you, I did ask Joe Brady about this a couple months ago at the Combine. Hey, what do you think about your return spot? Would you about Khalil Shakir? And he said, ideally, you wouldn't want Khalil to be your main guy.
2: Okay.
0: But they are willing to do that if they have to.
2: I just do over here doing some numbers. I'm going to be the one fool that all year says...
0: Put Keon Coleman there.
2: Yes.
1: He led the NCAA in punt return yards last year at Florida State.
0: I don't think it's
2: He led
0: impossible.
2: In total yards?
1: Total yards, not average.
2: 300 yards led all of football?
1: All of Florida, his junior year at Florida State, I believe he led the NCAA in total yards.
2: He had 25 returns and averaged 12 yards per return. I was immediately looking like, all right, what's the average in the NFL? I'm just going to say that because if they are of the belief that he can help them with the ball in his hands.
1: He didn't. He was third. Xavier Worthy and Zachary Branch.
2: Just a little bit of snark here. You're never more open than you are when you're returning a punt. He's open.
0: You know,
2: now you can get him the ball. Maybe he can make a couple guys miss. He's got good after the catch skills. Might be his best asset, and he doesn't have to get open. So give him the ball twice a game like that, and now your number one receiver, Shakir, or, of course, DJ Moore, Skylar Bell. I'm just going to continue to suggest him as an idea, not that he should be the favorite.
0: Jeremy, I don't think it's out of the realm of possibility. When you think of him, you're right. He's very good with rack, but you don't think of him as a quick twitch guy, which I think on punt returns, a lot of time, you got to make that first guy miss in a very quick second, right?
2: Yep.
0: And you don't think of him that way, but you're right. I mean,
2: but
0: he's
2: did
0: done
2: it.
0: He's done it.
2: He did it.
0: That's right. And then once he gets going, he has an ability to be good in open space. And I don't think, you know, I think there's a lot of stuff, brings us back to Keon and wide receiver a lot, but there's a lot of stuff that people think about Keon because of everything that's been said about him and written about him or whatever, that just isn't true. Like, Keon, for example, like, he's a good decision maker. Like, I don't think it would be a problem. You know, you put Khalil back there because you know he's going to make good decisions. I don't think you worry about Keon making bad decisions. You know what I mean?
2: Yeah.
0: Like when I mean on the field decision maker, right? Like, he understands the game. He's
1: well,
0: a good
1: in that position,
0: yeah, that's
1: especially
0: right.
1: Like whether to field it or not.
0: He might not make good decisions about showing up on time, like we know last year. On the field, I don't think he's a bad decision maker.
2: Right. There are mistakes to make there. Like, Mecole Hardman fielded a punt and muffed one this year on one where they did not even have a return set up. Like, so sometimes you make mistakes and it can cost you. So, you know, I know we might not always think about that position as a very heady one, but they would need to, of course, trust whoever that is.
0: 100%. And so, I think that's where that comes from. But we do know Khalil Shakir's back there. And then you do have Ray Davis. And I'm interested, and I wrote this at the website, WGR550.com. If Ray Davis is still your number one kick returner, does that impact his workload at running back still? Does he get more of a work at running back and you're still okay with him being your number one kick returner? Because I think a lot of that has to get baked in right there.
2: Yeah. All right. What else is new?
0: The stadium real quick. I know you weren't out at the tour. It's phenomenal and you're going to love it. And I told Jeremy in here, it really does resemble Tottenham Hotspur. When you're inside now and you're underneath the overhang and you kind of get that feel and the music's playing right there. So it was really cool to be out there last week for sure.
2: I'm excited to walk the concourses and really get a feel for how much room there is, how much space there is.
0: Yeah, for sure.
2: Excited for that.
0: And I don't know where I land on all this Hellebuyck stuff. You guys have gotten me twisted up, all your conversations about how good he can be for how long.
2: Yeah.
0: You know?
1: I think it's worth it. I think it's worth going pretty far for it. Like, everyone's got a line, and maybe Hellenius is the line. Maybe, you know, Rudolph is the line. But I'd be willing to go pretty far.
0: I asked Max this morning, if you said you had to give up either Kulik, Hellenius, or Oslin, like, what order? You say, okay, I will give up this guy first.
1: I mean, Hellenius would be last on that list.
0: See, I think Oslin for me might be.
2: I think Hellenius is last for me, and I think the Sabres love Lucic, and I'm not sure what his value would be off of missing. Sorry, Kulik. Yeah. off what did I say, Lucic?
1: I mean, I think Kulik would be first for me, but I don't think they...
0: Great, I agree with that. They like him a lot.
1: And also,
0: I don't think a team is going to risk anyway. They don't know. Another team has to really trust.
1: Him being a part of a trade right now to me just seems like no chance.
0: Agreed.
1: Between what they think of him and the blood clot thing, what another team might think of that. Like, honestly, I think Oslund of the three is the most tradable. And I like him a lot.
2: Me
1: like,
2: too.
1: I really don't want to see them trade him, but I feel like of the three, he's the one.
2: One other quick thing. When we were off air, you asked me about the 100 holes, and I wanted to get Owen on the 100 holes. Owen caddied for me. Owen, remind me how much rain you got.
3: Zero.
2: Yeah.
3: Zero.
2: He showed up right when it stopped raining.
3: It was awesome.
1: You should have kept him around. That's he was right. Lucky charm.
2: Well, once it stopped, it stopped. But he got a chance to see how wet the course was and how, you know, the conditions. But he did not get rained on.
1: Good. That's good. You know, he made up for the coaching blunder he made at the 11-day power
2: play. What was the coaching blunder?
1: I mean, he was non-existent, and we got a too many men on the ice penalty charity hockey game.
2: A too many men?
1: I'm turning around like, where's the coach? We got six guys in the ice for 2 minutes.
3: I, for the second hour, thought, I'll go sit with the D guys this time because I opened the door for the fours. I figured you're all adults. You can handle it. And then, the second shift, you guys went too many men. All right.
1: For a long time.
3: You know.
1: He had the John Cooper get up on, though. Panama hat and whatnot.
2: All right. Thank you, Sal.
0: You got it, guys.
2: See you soon. All right. We'll be back, Extendo Sports, and wrap things up. Another day of the World Cup on the way. Norway, Ivory Coast, the first one up.

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But what shouldn't suck is learning about history. 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
12: Light day in the rumor department. We'll try to do better tomorrow. Want to make one up?
13: McDavid.
12: No, we shouldn't do that. Yeah. We have responsibility.
13: Well, you would make it so crazy that nobody would actually believe it's true.
12: McDavid wants to go to the Swedish league.
13: I was thinking like he's shopping for houses in Buffalo.
12: He likes the Frölunda jerseys so much he can't stop dreaming about playing in them.
13: That would be like, you don't get that in hockey. Like Messi leaving Europe to come play in the MLS because there's just like enough money to make him do that.
12: Yeah.
13: Like what if some Swedish team offered McDavid $70 million per year to come play for them?
12: Well, that's, you know who that is?
13: Some trillionaire, billionaire, as like, I just want McDavid and I own a Swedish team.
12: We do have a team doing that. Matthew Fairburn says he can confirm among the staff moves for the Sabres that Lucic will be announced among them. We have that. You know who that is? Who goes and plays for the most money and not on the best tour?
13: Who? Oh, tour.
12: Bryson DeChambeau.
13: Yeah.
12: Bryson DeChambeau's future might just be, I'll make $100 million and not play on the best tour. Like, okay, I guess if that's what you want to do.
13: Right. Well, now he's going to do YouTube. He's not going to do either.
12: That's what I mean. Like, yeah. And I'm not
13: so even, his whole competitive career will is going to go up in smoke.
12: Yeah.
13: And now he's going to be, oh, can I break 80 with Walmart clubs?
12: It's a good gig if you can get it.
13: I mean, they're fun videos. But
12: yeah.
13: I don't dislike him.
12: I just kind of like conceptually would think like, man, ducking the best of the best, I think it's kind of lame. But if you can make the money, you can duck them. All right. We're back tomorrow on WGR.
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0: plan for this morning, getting in my car, of like, the World Cup has been wonderful. You got all the drama over the first four knockout games. Been awesome. If you watched any of it, you were watching a close, highly contested game that either ended at penalties, which is maybe the most drama-filled 5 minutes in sports, or a stoppage time goal that led to a team winning. And then this morning, I see Lance Lysowski's tweet that Milan Lucic has been hired as a scout by the Sabres.
1: You were too quick for that. You were ready. You were ready.
2: It's the let me clear my throat version? Of course it is. Oh, my God.
0: I did do a little bit of quick research because in my head I was like, look, I can forgive the hit on Miller if he's done this before, if he's going to be good at his job. It is a scout. You're not going to really have to hear from him, whatever. No, he retired earlier this month from hockey. He was not playing in the NHL. He was playing in a different league, but he retired from hockey earlier this month. This is his first job outside of playing professional hockey.
3: So here's the thing. I guess we're going in this direction first. Begrudgingly. When it comes to, like, Milan Lucic, I'm reminded every now and then that Jarmo Kekalainen has a lot of connections to hockey players. Casts a wide net. I forget sometimes that he's prone to bringing in what might be looked at like a little bit of an old boys club kind of hire. I don't know necessarily if a scout fresh, quite literally fresh off of trying to play hockey still, is an old boys club hire, and yet at the same time, it feels very Don Sweeney and the Bruins of him.
0: Yeah. For me, there is a little bit of that old boys club because it's Milan Lucic.
3: Yeah.
0: Right? Like, and there is, obviously, of course, name recognition there. For me, it's specifically the team that hires him. There is I say this a lot with the Bills, but like, there is a PR-ness to this.
3: Yeah.
0: He's a scout. You never may have to hear from him ever. And yet, most people in Buffalo will hate the idea of him even being a part of the organization.
3: Wearing a shirt with the crest.
0: And it's so easy to look at Lucic and go, hey, you haven't made your bones in the scouting department. We like our group. We're going to keep it.
3: And it could
0: be the entire veil of, dude, we not us.
3: Right? You do have to start somewhere. And I suppose that that's a fair thing to, you know, want to assess. I guess my only real comment is, why'd you have to ask him here? Why didn't you just go anywhere else? I don't know. You better be one heck of a scout. There better be like a talent that we didn't see coming.
0: That's every comment I've seen about it, is he better be the best scout out there.
3: You better be one of the coolest scouts that there is, and helping the Sabres draft even better than they have. Oh, by the way, that's another part of their process. They've been fantastic over the last few years, under Kevin Adams' regime, and more importantly, with Jerry Fortin. Don't mess up his vibe. We're good here.
0: See, you say it like that, I look at it and go,
3: oh, I'll feel dirty about it, but also, if he's out of sight, out of mind sort of thing, mm-hmm. as long as the drafting doesn't go downward for this organization, then you're doing your job capably, and I don't have to remember until like it's brought up randomly, like, oh, that's right. Why is he a part of this organization again? But like, as long as it doesn't affect the Sabres overall, I guess is my answer begrudgingly.
0: It just is so weird.
3: But also, I don't like the person. This is not about the hockey player. So there's the gross feeling on that, but you know. It's tricky, but sometimes you have to look at it and go, well, they're doing this, so what can we do? And the answer is, hopefully, he becomes out of sight, out of mind.
0: It's just, it is, for me, constantly, PR is not hard.

0: you just take away the egos. It's not hard.
1: Well, I mean,
0: you see Jarmo Kekäläinen and you tell him, hey, maybe don't. He's only coming in as a scout, but the fans around here really don't like him. Instead, it's, well, why we're just going to bring him in. He's going to be a scout, whatever. Well, all he is a scout, and yet it has put the fan base, at least on social media, on edge.
1: And
0: because it should.
1: Well, the thing,
0: most people would say the Milan Lucic hit on Ryan Miller sent the franchise into a tailspin that they just got out of.
1: Yeah, they did only just get out of it, and now, hey, here's one of the faces that sent you into it. Oh, boy, yeah. Wait, why'd you have to say that?
0: Because that's what
1: why,
0: I mean. But
1: why
0: that's
1: did
0: what
1: you
0: I
1: have
0: mean.
1: To say that?
0: Why is there no one in the building going, guys, he just retired from hockey. He punched a teammate 4 months ago after a loss in the UK league he was playing in.
1: Yeah,
0: maybe let's not do this.
1: That's
0: maybe let's avoid a very easy PR nightmare.
1: Or just PRL.
0: We don't really have to do this. He has no scouting experience, so let's not act like his resume is chock full of guys. I mean, look at all these players he's found. He doesn't have any of that.
1: Nope, he only just got done playing hockey and punching a teammate. That's correct.
0: So, I don't really... You can't really explain this one away unless he blew you away in the interview process, in which none of us will ever see or hear about what happened there. This, to me, is just, well, he's Milan Lucic. Why would we not bring him in? The name recognition alone, why would we not bring him in? And... It's kind as of, I just pointed to, for the Sabres, quite a few reasons.
1: Yeah, there's a couple reasons there. One of which that you pointed out has to do with off-ice conduct. And it just, yeah, no, this is one of those things where you had created an unforced error of ways. Like you said, he doesn't have any scouting experience. He isn't, it's not like he's got this vast knowledge of the scouting world, but, and I'm trying to already surrender and live with it, I guess is what I'm
0: saying. Well, because you have to. The team did announce it.
1: Yeah. So, oh, they announced it now?
0: Yeah, they announced it just as we came on.
1: Well, of course. So, I guess the good news is maybe we can just shove him into a location and he gives you scouting reports and that's the end of it. That's it. Now, does he have a trained eye? I don't know. I'm not going to get into the minutiae of scouting. But as long as he's not like trying to fight someone on draft day saying, I really want this player, I guess what's the worst that could happen? Question mark.
0: I guess what is the worst that can happen? I mean, well, he did punch a teammate in the face during a game
1: in the
0: UK league. So when you say fight somebody on draft day, yeah, maybe he will.
1: That's the answer to the question
0: maybe
1: at that point, and then he's gone. I mean, just don't make the Sabres look bad, I guess. Like, there's already trepidation. We've already got the comments going on about this. And I do like that the Sabres tried to, like, bury it a little bit. I also don't like that they tried to bury it a little bit, but, like, the official announcement, it's just a list of six people.
0: Oh, yeah. They did it like the Bills do, because they'll do that every year, where it's just, here's the 15 new people we've hired. Here's their titles. Someone maybe gets a promotion. Stuff like that. It's how you do it. And you're saying, you know, they may be trying to hide him. I think this is just kind of how you do it. He is now just part of the organization.
1: Yeah, he's a scout. It's not like you're putting up its own post for like, hey, we hired this person as a scout.
0: Mm-hmm.
1: And again, it... Lucic carries something a little bit different in terms of trepidation in multiple aspects than, for example, a Derek Dorsett or a Jarkko Ruutu, guys that, you know, were known for the league for punching dudes. What kind of development am I getting from Derek Dorsett as a guy who punched dudes? Well, more than you might think. It's more or less the bad PR that is carried with Milan Lucic for several reasons. Including, but not limited to, he punched a teammate as recently as several months ago. Playing hockey and trying to not let that go.
0: He was playing in a UK hockey league. This moment came in a game in Scotland. That's my thing, too. It's just there's already stuff off the ice with him. Similar stuff on the ice. I think it's a huge PR miss. It probably will mean absolutely nothing.
1: It will mean – that's the good news. Like I said, what's the worst that can happen?
0: But for me, it is just – it's kind of the same thing with the Eric Staal stuff. Really? We're going to bring him here? Really? Well, Lucic, though, is kind of plus that.
1: That's the thing. Like, I don't want to really get into the Eric Staal thing of like, oh, man, people saying, like, get rid of him when he's trying to, like – be on the siren for the Hurricanes in the Stanley Cup final. It's like, no, I don't care about that. He's there to enjoy his little brother playing in the Stanley Cup final. And also, he's one of the figures of Carolina Hurricanes history. Let him have it.
0: Well, because that's the thing, too. Like, Ryan Miller works for the Sharks now.
1: Yeah.
0: Are you going to say that Miller can't come back to do anything for the Sabres? A lot of these guys end up working in the league, right? Lucic is now doing that as well. It's just... for me, with the PR and the history surrounding him with the Sabres organization, it does feel just very tone deaf.
1: You know what?
0: To bring him in, and ultimately, now it'd be a little different if he had plethora of scouting experience, and you're, right. And it's kind of like I got to bite the.

0: That is my last thought, to be perfectly honest with you.
1: Okay, good. Then here's mine. I hope he does a great job and gets out of here.
0: And goes somewhere else.
1: And gets hired somewhere else.
0: In a couple years.
1: I hope he does a great job and gets out of here.
0: 803-0550, the number to call if you want to jump on, give your thoughts on Lucic joining the Sabres. It is official now. He, along with a couple others, are being hired by the Sabres. Lucic is going to be a pro scout. I do, though, want to transition to more positive things here. We're going to talk with Paul Hamilton in just about 15 minutes or so as development camp continues to roll along here. He's already posting pictures and videos of some of the players that are skating around. But I do want to talk on the World Cup here real quick, just because...
1: Before you go World Cup, I just want to do a little footnote on the Sabres PR release here, though.
0: Mm-hmm.
1: Apparently, Jarkko Ruutu has been spending the last 9 years as a developmental coach.
0: Oh, good.
1: So, like, he's actually got some time now in the game.
0: Yeah.
1: Trying to be a developmental coach. Like, you know what? Good on you.
0: No, that works. That makes sense to me.
1: Like,
0: that's fine.
1: And, I mean, he worked with Jarmo Kekäläinen. He was with the Blue Jackets the last 10 years. Ready? Things that actually make sense.
0: Right, you bring people over that you know. And,
1: but I'm like, really? He's worked the last 10 years with the Blue Jackets like this? Dorsett worked the last 3 years as a dev coach for the Blue Jackets. Like, you know what? Good. Like, you do have to start somewhere. But just why him? Why here?
0: Yeah. Now to the World Cup. That has been some of the most fun I've had watching a summer sporting event. That I don't have, like, the biggest rooting interest in the world in. I don't. I'm rooting for the United States, but they play once a week. And yet I am glued to as many games as humanly possible. And, Derek, the last 2 days, the start of the knockout round, has been about as enthralling as you can ask for a sporting event. Canada, South Africa get the ball rolling. It's a 0-0 game literally to the end, but that's a big part of this. That's sort of the main argument for why this has been great is that it's at the end. It's in stoppage time. Canada gets their moment. And then yesterday we have three games. All of them either went to penalties or it's stoppage time goal to give one team the win. Brazil does it against Japan after Japan was up 1-0 for quite a while. Paraguay beats Germany on penalties after almost botching what should have been an easy win in penalties. They had two chances at the end of their penalty shootout to end it. You're sending Germany home. They missed both of them. And so it felt like, oh, no, this is how Germany survives.
1: Right.
0: And then it's the sixth penalty, and then it becomes sudden death. And Todd just skies it. I mean, he boots it into the parking lot. And then Paraguay is able to pull off what might be one of the biggest upsets in World Cup knockout history. Because unlike Cabo Verde, where it's draws, this is Paraguay straight up eliminating Germany, one of the most successful programs in World Cup history. It's really them and Brazil that are very different from everybody. Argentina somewhat, you know, entered that echelon in terms of history. But they knock out Germany. And now, like, think about this. This is a Paraguay team that the U.S. beat 4-1 to open up their World Cup campaign. I mean, we spent like a week being like, I know it's Paraguay. But it was really impressive talking about the United States. But it was always with the caveat of, I know it's Paraguay. You can't say that anymore. Paraguay just took down Germany. It was 1-1. The entire game, they held on for 120 minutes and then beat them in penalties. Are they going to probably lose to most likely France? Sure. It doesn't really matter. They knock out Germany. It's maybe their biggest win ever. They have Copa America titles from the 1970s, but the game and time is very different now to when it was then in terms of sports. So this is maybe their biggest win ever. And it's the middle game. And then we get Morocco and the Netherlands. Morocco has to score in stoppage time to force going to extras. They score, I think, 1 minute into stoppage time against the Netherlands. They go up against penalties. And it's just as much of a cluster as the penalty shootout was for Germany-Paraguay. Guys are missing, hitting bars. Bono has a huge save for Morocco. It's incredible. And this is just the start of it. And Derek, you mentioned it too. Like, we'll see now about the 48 teams. Now that we're into the round of 32. Because I mentioned this with Canada. This is not a round that actually existed in any previous tournament. You know, the round of 16 is what started the knockout stage. But so far,

0: A-plus is all around. It's been highly entertaining. The drama has been there to the nth degree. And four games in, you have maybe one of the biggest upsets you'll see the entire tournament in Paraguay beating Germany.
1: Yeah, and it is – I do like that there's already been immediate drama within this round of 32 because that was one of the concerns. One of the only concerns I have about the World Cup this year is when you have to do an expansion, can you execute? Can you as a tournament execute and give us drama? So far, so good. And I mean, obviously, Paraguay beating Germany, that's going to be the upset that everyone gets to talk about for the moment. But I'm pretty sure you said to me off air, like, all four of the games that have been played so far have required either extra time or penalties to win games.
0: Yep. Two of them, it's stoppage time goals that won it. The other two, it's penalties.
1: So the drama is already there within the round of 32. And there's a major upset in here now. And there is a power matchup that it's a shame it had to be a round of 32.
0: Right, Morocco and the Netherlands.
1: But you're telling me right now I've got immediate dividends off of this expansion. Good. I'm not seeing teams that don't belong yet.
0: Right. And like that's the thing, too. The Paraguay upset, maybe why it was so impressive, or I guess I was even downplaying it yesterday, and we were talking about it. Like, that's a shame that that's the middle game. Like, you'd hope maybe Morocco, Netherlands, it leads us from Japan, Brazil. But it's Paraguay getting blown out in their first game, rebounding, getting their stuff together, making the round of 32, and then having that moment. Like, now, if you're a Paraguayan, who cares about what the U.S. did to you?
1: Yeah, no.
0: To open up the tournament. Does not matter. That's a month ago.
1: Literally,
0: who cares?
1: Literally does not matter now because, like, you got through to the round of 16. You won against Germany. I'm sorry, what happened in group play? What's group play?
0: Yeah, who cares? And that's the fun of it, and we're going to get there with the United States as well. The group play was great. You lose to Bosnia. Who cares?
1: It all of a sudden turns into a failure of a tournament after how promising you look.
0: And I will, and this is just the U.S., you know, me rooting for them, and of course also probably the Buffalo fan in me as well. I see that result, and now the Bosnia game, I'm actually more excited for it than I was before, in part because I'm more nervous.
1: Right, there's actual drama to it.
0: I saw a Paraguay team that I thought had no chance against Germany. I think Germany was like minus 750 going into that game. No chance. And yet, all you kind of have to do is hold on. You just got to hold on. Get it into get it to a point where it's kind of a psychological game. Penalties. And then everyone's hats are tossed up and we see what happens. It's so good. And I've mentioned it kind of throughout the tournament, like as we've gone on and we're seeing, you know, the bigger storylines and some of these smaller, you know, minnow teams, if you want to call them that, have their moments. I was always so worried it was going to look like what I imagine an expanded NCAA tournament will look like, where I'm going to get kind of bad teams in there. It's not actually going to be the power mid-majors, and it's going to dilute the product. Or what I'm very nervous about is a expanded college football playoff. Because I think specifically for college football, there are the haves and the have-nots. And the have-nots very much look like that most of the time against the big boy programs. There, for every Boise State over Oklahoma, you do have ultimately TCU getting run over by Georgia in the national title game. And it dilutes the product. There is not that level of excitement. There is not those memories being made. It is just, well, we had to crown a champion, and, well, this is kind of just how it got drawn up, and we're sorry. And it could still happen in the World Cup, right? The final could be a disaster. But to this point, it's just been good game after good game. There's been a few blowouts. Of course there's going to be. There's too many games for there not to be. Every time Tunisia took the field, it was a blowout.
1: Yeah.
0: But for the most part, it has been very, very good games, great storylines across the board. And while I think France, Argentina, and Spain do seem like the favorites to ultimately win the whole thing, and they were some of the favorites going in, there's still plenty of enough drama of, you know, can a United States team make it to the final eight, the quarterfinals? You know, is Morocco now, after beating the Netherlands, going to one-up their fourth-place finish in 22 and become maybe the first African nation to win the World Cup? That would be incredible if they could do that. there's just so much going on. The drama's great. I now am finding myself looking forward to every single game that is coming up. We've got Norway and Ivory Coast at 1 o'clock. That's what gets the ball rolling today. Derek, on that, Ivory Coast never has made the knockout round. This is their first time doing it. Norway hasn't been in the tournament since 98. Any result in that game is huge for either program. Whoever wins it, it's a major moment.
1: Right. One of those teams is going to make its own history.
0: And that alone really does get me there. It was the same kind of with Canada-South Africa. I didn't think either team is very good. But it was more the fact of, yeah, but whoever wins this, this is their best World Cup moment ever.
1: It becomes ever. Their best World Cup ever. And, like, we were talking about it yesterday with Argentina and Cabo Verde.
0: Mm-hmm.
1: And how it's going to be, no matter what happens here, for Cabo Verde, this is going to be their best World Cup ever because it is their first, and they make the knockout stage right away.
0: And they keep kind of one-upping like the what you want when you first show up. Like the big thing is you want a goal and you want to get at least a point.
1: Well, now
0: they got the point right away, and then they got two goals, and now they're in the knockout stage. Like they just keep one-upping what you want.
1: They kept drawing.
0: Mm-hmm.
1: Now comes this next part, though, Zach. There are none of those anymore for Cabo Verde. This is you either win or you lose. And they have yet to experience either of those the World Cup.
0: So good.
1: So bizarre to say that Cabo Verde, you have yet to experience for the first time a win or a loss. You will have to come to one of those results against, oh no, that's Lionel Messi.
0: But if they, because I'm now going to use Paraguay over Germany as like sort of a template that this can happen. Messi's been unbelievable in this tournament. Unbelievable. What if they do lose to Cabo Verde and, you know, for argument's sake, on penalties in the round of 32? Like, what a just drastic turn of events that would be.
1: The context would have to be there, too, of like, is anyone else scoring again?
0: Right, or is it just Messi doing everything?
1: Messi, who has scored in every game.
0: It's incredible.
1: Would they need him to do it again? Would they require him? Like, what if you all of a sudden need Lionel Messi to avoid an upset to Cabo Verde?
0: Right, and that alone kind of like the, even just saying that, you're like, ooh, that doesn't bode
1: well
0: for you.
1: That sounds spicy, though.
0: It does.
1: At minimum.
0: Right, at minimum. It's fun. Today, we've got Ivory Coast, Norway at 1, 5 p.m., France and Sweden, and then at 9 o'clock, Mexico taking on Ecuador. 803-0550, the number to call. We'll get a little Sabres talk in as development camp keeps rolling along here. Free agency is tomorrow. We also got some roster news yesterday for the Sabres. Paul Hamilton will join the show when we come back. 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
2: Free agency opens up tomorrow. We've got development camp going on today and yesterday. We also had some Sabres news this morning and yesterday. And so with that, Paul Hamilton joins the show on the Western Hotline. Paul, good morning. How are we doing?
3: Well, we haven't even hit the fireworks of July 4th, and here you have hockey sound effects behind you.
4: Those are the sounds I want to hear.
2: Look at that.
4: That's what I want to hear, Paul. Forget fireworks. Give me that audio all day.
3: Fun to see them out here and see, you know, 3 or 4 days of a little hockey here. They finish it up on Thursday with a 3-on-3 tournament, which is always fun. And it allows you to kind of get to see the skills of some of these guys going 3-on-3. Because don't forget, a lot of these guys are college players, so we don't see them in training camp or when they're going through the prospects tournament in September. This is the only time we get a chance to see Kleber or Zimmer, or it used to be McCarthy, although he's going to be with the Rochester Americans. He signed his contract. He and Sturbeck are no longer college players. They will be Amherst next year, but you know we saw them. Marzov, the two guys drafted this year, they're both going to. Well, one was in college hockey with Miami of Ohio, and the other is going to Denver. So, again, this will be the only time we get to see those two this year also.
2: And so far, I mean, we had development camp start yesterday. Obviously, we're hearing it now. It's continuing on to today. Have you been able to see anything with the two first-round picks to this point?
3: Yeah, it really is. You know, Marzov at age 17, it's and I sent out just a little bit of a video today of him. It's just amazing how filled out he is. I mean, you look at his shoulders, and he looks like a man already at 17, and he's big anyway. He's like 6'3"-ish, somewhere in there. And I remember, you know, them talking about him after they drafted him, like he's a gym rat and a rink rat. They had to basically get him out of there. He doesn't leave until he's kicked out. And it looks like it. I mean, you just look at his frame and how developed it is. And, you know, look at, he's a straight-A student. He went through his two years of school in 1 year. Mm-hmm. You know, just a lot of different things. And he started his development in North America at age 14, you know, coming over and playing junior hockey in the USHL and then going to, Miami of Ohio and playing there as the second youngest player in college hockey. Well, I've heard the youngest and second youngest, but I believe he's the second youngest player in college hockey. And going up against guys, don't forget, a lot of them play in the USHL before they go to college. They're not true freshmen. So he's up against 21, 22, in a rare case, maybe 23-year-olds at 17 playing college hockey.
2: Right, Paul. I mean, like, that was the thing, because I know his name was connected to the Sabres even before they got the fourth overall pick, so I at least somewhat knew him. And it's, you know, you look at the stats, 20 points in 36 games last year for Miami of Ohio, but then you look at his age and then you look at kind of how he's done his development. It is wildly impressive what he's been able to do at such a young age, when ultimately, yeah, he's going up against guys at times that are grown men. We talk about this with the NFL draft of guys that are 23 and they finally dominate in their, you know, fifth year of college. It's like, well, why? Their body is filled out. Like, their development's pretty much done. Morozov is the exact opposite.
3: And I see, you know, I see a guy like Mertka, who is like skin and bones. Mm-hmm. He's tall, but he looks like a skinny teenager, you know. And Mike Leone, who had him for 8 regular season games and 3 playoff games last year, talked about him yesterday and how, you know, he's discussed it with him that he needs to get stronger. He knows it. You know, and that's one of the things he's going to be working on this summer. We actually get a chance to speak to him today, Mertka. But you look at him standing next to Kleber or standing next to Morozov, you know, it's like night and day. It's like the skinny kid to guys who already look like men. So Mertka will get there. I mean, I have no doubt that he'll put the work in and get himself stronger. That's Benson is stronger than he was at 18. You know, look at the strides that he's made in working during the summertime, making himself, you know, harder to play against and stronger. I mean, he didn't grow 6 inches, but he certainly is a lot stronger today than he was when he showed up here as an 18-year-old.
4: Paul, when it came to it, though, Daxton Rudolph, fourth overall pick, being on the ice just a couple days after

0: after being selected fourth overall. But it already seems like, as you pointed out on our website, WGR550.com, he has a plan for how his college development is going to end up going.
1: He does. And he said in an ideal world, he'd like it to be 1 year. But he said if it's 2 years, he's going to be just fine with that. You know, if he has to go to Denver, and he's at one of the best, if not the best, college program under Carl at Denver. So he's going to a good program. So if he's got to go 2 years, that's fine. Don't forget Owen Power played at Michigan before he was drafted. He was drafted and played another year at Michigan. You know, and I remember Kevin Adams saying he was all for that. He thought that would be good for his development to do that. So he got the extra year over at Michigan. I think was because of COVID. His 1 year at Michigan was COVID, and he wanted to have the Michigan experience. And, the second year, fans were going to be there and all that. So he thought it would be best to go there. I asked Kleber, who was voted in his league, first time a sophomore has ever been voted the best defensive defenseman. He wins that award as a sophomore. Nobody else has ever done that. So I've been curious, and I asked him, why did you decide one more year? He's going to go back to Minnesota Duluth for his junior year. And he felt he's kind of not finished. He wanted one more year. He goes, it's a really good school, and he's liked the development he's had in the first couple of years, and he just wanted one more year of that development to, get himself ready. Because you heard Jerry Fortin, and he didn't even have to say it. We all knew it. If he wanted to come out, there was a pro NHL contract waiting for him. He's a stud on defense. So, and it's interesting, I talk about how there are three stud defensemen, including their draft choice this year, but in Kleber and Mertka, I think they're both solid top four prospects, and I would be very surprised if they don't wind up as top four defensemen in the NHL. But they're so different. So if you're the Sabres, what are you looking at? Maybe Mertka's name keeps popping up in trade talks. So what are you looking for? Are you looking for the type of player Mertka is? Probably more offense. Or are you looking for the type of player that Kleber is one of the best defensive players in college hockey and the best defensive player in his league? Who has that experience, who is trying to work on his offense and is getting better at it, but it's still not where he would like it to be. So you got two prospects who are probably both top four defenseman prospects. They're both 6'6". They're both huge, but the way they play, their games are totally different.
2: Paul, it really is something. I mean, look at both the NHL roster and the prospect pool. They are just loaded with defensemen. It really is something. Because even after losing Byram, they bring in a guy like Olin Zellweger, who they give both qualifying offers to him and Peyton Krebs. It's just they're loaded at that position group.
1: Well, look at David Bedkowski. I'm looking at him. He is huge. He's listed at 6'5", 221. Wouldn't surprise me if he's bigger than 6'5". He's every bit of 221. I mean, he's huge out there. He was drafted in last year's draft. And another guy that they're very, very hopeful on, a guy they got in the fourth round in Luke Osborn, playing at Wisconsin. He has turned into something that you maybe weren't expecting out of a fourth-round pick, and his development has really taken off like a rocket. And now he's become a bona fide prospect for them on defense. So it's like an embarrassment of riches, and that's how you get better. You've got guys they all can't play in the National Hockey League, but you also have other needs, and you might be able to have to use those guys as currency to take care of some of those needs, like when Alex Tuck leaves and Bo Byram leaves, and you're trying to get better this year.
0: Paul, that's something though also – hearing some of the good reports on some of these prospects and everything like that, our Rochester listeners should be a little happy to hear, because over the past couple of months they've seen Rosén traded, now Wahlberg traded. A lot of the people that Rochester Amherst fans could cling their hopes to, all of a sudden it seems like they were in a little bit of dire straits last year. So it's good to see reports positively flowing out of development camp and watching them hopefully even if, like you said, even if they don't make necessarily the NHL, you do also need development pipelines to be in place.
1: Right. Sturbik was a second-round pick the year before Kleber out of Michigan State.
0: Yep.
1: He is signed. He will be in Rochester this year. He's a small little runt. He's only
0: 6'3". He's only
2: 6'3". Dude, what a line. He wasn't eating his green beans.
0: What a line.
1: Well, if you look at if you want to see the size of those three, Kleber, Mertka, and Sturbik, they happen to be standing at center ice together. And I shot a picture of them. I had it on my article, and I also tweeted it out, just the three of them standing next to each other. And he does look like a little runt standing next to Mertka and
0: That's
1: Kleber.
0: Not fair.
1: But, yeah, he's not a little runt, but he will be a Rochester guy. People will get to enjoy him. As I mentioned, McCarthy from Clarence Center, he has wrapped up his college career. He's going to be there. Of course, they're not going to have Ausland or Hellenius anymore. They're going to be in Buffalo. Zimmer's going to take another year of college at Minnesota. But there's a guy that probably not this year coming up, but next year is a big candidate, I think, to come out of college. I think Kleber will, after one more year, will come out of college, and the Amherst will get to see him. Mertka, playing in Rochester this year, that's going to be a big one. I'm sure fans will enjoy that. And a lot of free agency tomorrow will be filling out Rochester's lineup, which it always is. You know, getting some veteran-type defensemen to help with these youngsters that are going to be there and to help that. So a lot of the signing, because people get all sarcastic about it and say, well, you know what, they do have prospects that need to know the way and be shown the way. And don't be sitting there, all upset or laughing because, oh, well, they signed people from Rochester. Well, there's a reason for that. So it's not just signing people for the Buffalo Sabres. It's getting the right people in Rochester to mesh with your youngsters to get them ready to be National Hockey League players.
2: Paul, last thing for me here. Seemingly the big news of this morning, the Sabres announced some new hires, and one of them being Milan Lucic, who comes in as a pro scout after retiring from pro hockey earlier this month. He was playing in a UK league. What are your thoughts?
1: Fine. If he's the best one for the job, give him the job. That I have zero problem with that. I don't worry about. Look at Tim Kennedy.
2: Yeah.
1: Look at how badly his Buffalo Sabre career ended. And basically, he played a little bit more in the NHL, but it ended his NHL career. For people that don't remember, he went to arbitration with Darcy Regier. Darcy Regier told him and his agent that if the contract was a certain amount, they were not going to go with it. And they didn't, and they let him go. You can walk away from one of those arbitrations. They walked away, and Tim Kennedy basically it ended his any chance he had his career. And that's a guy who's from here, but now he's look at him now. He just got promoted, and actually we will be talking to him. He's in charge of their player development and player personnel, and so you just never know. I wouldn't have guessed that the day that they walked away from his arbitration hearing that he would ever be back in the organization.
2: Right. All right, Paul. Well, let's go get ready for those interviews. I believe they're coming up around 11-ish, so we'll talk again soon.
1: Sounds good. Take care, guys.
2: Paul Hamilton there on the Western Hotline, and his appearances are brought to you by Raylax Honda. Raylax, we got this. By the way, Dex and Rudolph, only 6'2".
0: Yeah. Only 6'2".
2: Basically 5'6". What are we doing here?
0: Yeah.
2: Daxon, eat your green beans.
0: But also,
2: come on. It's unbelievable.
0: Like Zach Metsa, though, Olin Zellweger is not going to look like he fits in on that Sabres defensive core at 5'11".
2: Oh, unbelievable. I mean, why do you even bring him in? It's just,
0: why do you even bring him in?
2: It is
0: from what I've heard and seen, he skates fast. I like guys who can skate fast.
2: Does work. But
0: yeah, qualifying offers for Peyton Krebs and Olin Zellweger as well. Zach, you want to play a game at the 11 o'clock hour?
2: Yeah.
0: Put up the Sabres lineup, and are you happy with it?
2: 803-0550, the number to call. Zach Jones, Derek Kramer. We'll be right back on WGR.
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3: You know, going through this little exercise here, trying to come up with the Sabres lineup.
4: I have created a difficult thing for you.
3: Yeah, maybe
4: for me.
3: I'm just in kind of a weird spot with them. Kind of to Paul's point, we just talked with him. He's talking more defensive prospects. I'm even looking at, you know, potentially an opening night roster. They're in a kind of weird spot. It's not a bad spot to be in, but there's a few players that were playing playoff games for them last year that I'm struggling to find a position for them and what line they should be in. And then it's, well, are they going to trust the kids full go right at the start of the season? And where am I putting everyone? They are in a fun position. And we all hope they do more. But it is a better spot than they've been in a long time.
4: So, what we will do is I will allow for an amendment. You get to change one thing about them. And I think it has to be the relevant rumor on Connor Hellebuyck. It's not going away. The Connor Hellebuyck discussions have not gone away. The Connor Hellebuyck rumors have not gone away when connecting Buffalo.
3: Mm-hmm.
4: I wondered that aloud on Friday when we were covering the NHL draft. Maybe that's not over. We should not dismiss it as such. Sounds like, based on what's being said, that may be the case. Then again, sometimes the NHL likes to fool us into thinking moves happen. It's an unfortunate consequence of, you know, a bunch of teams having handed out no-move clauses like they are candy, but the no-move is not the problem here. It's that Jarmo Kekalainen doesn't want to have the wool pulled over his eyes by Kevin Cheveldayoff. He wants fair value for a goaltender, a 33-year-old goaltender. Say what you want about how goalies age differently. I'm still looking at this and going, the player I'm getting is 33. I don't know how long I have with him. Do I have the entirety of his contract of him playing at an elite level? I demand fair payment in terms of what I have to give up for this player. He may be incredible. He may also be beginning a decline. So why should I even get him?
3: Right, because if the Sabres acquire him, anyone that has an issue with it, I think will have pretty easy stuff to point to. He is coming off an off season, and his playoff, at least recent playoff history, is not good at all.
4: Right.
3: But I've said this with Hellebuyck constantly. If he is to be moved by Winnipeg, which even as late as yesterday afternoon, Elliot Friedman was on 590 in Toronto, still was talking about how what he's hearing is Buffalo and Winnipeg are still working to try to get that deal done. But I think if it's Winnipeg and they pull the trigger, it's hard for me to envision a world in which they don't think we're starting over. It's really hard for that's the face of your franchise. And you'd be moving him the year after he wins a gold medal. You know, he maybe has silently requested a trade out. Now what happens with Kyle Connor, Mark Scheifele, Vilardi, Morrissey, I think it all could collapse very quickly. So I understand why Winnipeg may be asking for the world, because they know the edge of the waterfall might be coming if Hellebuyck is not on this roster next year. 803-0550, the number to call. We'll go through what we think it might be. The Sabres roster next year, or at least as we sit with the players they have on the roster when we come back here on WGR.
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16: Here's a breakaway now, and the puck gets away from Lucic, and Miller gets hammered by Lucic, and Lucic is getting a penalty. Miller's down on the ice, and they ought to clean his clock.
17: It's very weird that he is now part of the Sabres. It's very, very weird.
18: Why'd we got to do that? I wanted to get away from this.
17: I'm with Dan. I watched the clip immediately after I saw that he was getting hired. I'm

0: immediately. Because it had been a while. The vibes were so good for the Sabres, I hadn't thought about bad moments in quite a bit.
1: Yeah, there's still rumors about getting Connor Hellebuck. The Sabres had, honestly, I thought they picked two really fun prospects in the first round in, you know, Rudolph and Morozov. How could we ruin this?
0: Bringing a bunch of guys led by Lucic that are not fondly liked by, or that they're not liked just flat out by Sabres fans.
1: Also, I forgot, and I gave credit to Jarkko Ruutu for, like, you know, he's already been doing this for 10 years. I forgot that Bulldog reminded the public of this one. Hey, do you remember when Jarkko Ruutu bite Andrew Peters?
0: I totally forgot about that.
1: Yep.
0: Totally forgot
1: Bulldog,
0: about that.
1: Good job reminding me of that. So why are we doing things like this right now? And
0: I guess to Paul's point, if they're the best people for the job, why not? But
1: well, I'm going to hate to go ahead and counter that with something. I have to remember that Jarmo Kekalainen does something like this. He hired Mike Babcock.
0: Right. He is the general manager ultimately in the situation that has just finished up where Babcock is investigated by the NHL
1: and
0: for his conduct.
1: For that situation that Jarmo hired him in.
0: Yeah.
1: So, yeah, he does this. I have to remember that.
0: I gave him a lot of grace for that just because in my head, and you see it with Columbus now, Werenski may want out, 2 years left on his deal. Kirill Marchenko may want out as well. Now, with 1 year left on his deal, sometimes you got to do stuff in a market like Columbus just to get yourself over the hump, make yourself relevant. It's why I still think the Johnny Gaudreau signing in free agency might be one of the biggest coups in free agency, just because he got him to sign in Columbus. That's unbelievable. But sometimes you have to do stuff that is maybe not great, or you think you have to become relevant in the league that kind of doesn't want you to be around.
1: I just think it's a guy who doesn't really worry about the PR of things.
0: Oh, no, that is very much clear. I mentioned the PR, but this is also where I like Jarmo. He kind of doesn't care. He's going to tell you exactly what he feels and exactly what he's thinking. There's a positive to that. There is also, I think, at times, a negative.
1: All right, let's talk about better things. So I came up with a challenge that during the breaks you have told me you're kind of struggling with it. The challenge was, hey, let's go ahead and
0: basically put together
1: the game day roster for opening night, okay? And as it currently stands, and I added the one caveat, because the rumors with Connor Hellebuck are still relevant, you are allowed to make the alterations accordingly based on a trade package you would feel comfortable giving up based on the reports that had already happened through draft weekend. So, you and I have come to some different conclusions. Let's get the defense done first, though, because we all know that one to be pretty easy.
0: The defensive core seems to be, for the most part, pretty settled. I mean, outside of the fact that we know Zellweger and Crevier are going to compete for Byram's spot, we sort of know the 6-7 guys. Sorry, I even did the hand motion. I'm so sorry.
1: I didn't see you do it, actually.
0: I totally did it.
1: You could have ignored that and, you know, not apologized.
0: I know, because there's someone in their car that did it too, and now we both feel gross. All right, to the defensive core. Dahlin Samuelson, I have as the top pair. Power Zellweger, at least for right now, I have as number two. And then Timmins, Crevier are the third pair.
1: Matched exactly Metz of the extra defenseman.
0: Yep.
1: So, easy part's done.
0: Metz of being the extra defenseman, too, it's just like, I kind of want to know, is he going to go on a heater again with the limited minutes that he has?
1: I would imagine.
0: And we have to kind of have that discussion.
1: He'll squeeze his 20 to 30 games in this year.
0: He can do it.
1: Be it injury or otherwise.
0: Also goalies, by the way, UPL Lion.
1: UPL Lion Ellis as of right now.
0: All right, good. Just want to make sure.
1: Yes, so easy parts are done. The forwards. I think you and I are on lockstep on line one, and it's the one that was introduced in the preseason last year and ended the season in the postseason in game 6 and 7.
0: It's why I've been okay with, and not even just okay, I've been, you know, really cheerleading the Robert Thomas idea for so long. I think Lindy wants Thompson out on the wing. I don't think he believes they really have a number one C just yet. I think their number one C right now is Josh Norris with Thompson on the wing and Benson on the other wing. But I think that's still why there is rumblings about even adding Dylan Larkin, is because it will potentially move Thompson to the position Lindy actually wants him to play.
1: So now this is where things are going to get different. Again, like you, I have Norris, Thompson, Benson as the line one there. The second line, the one that's written in Sharpie, is Josh Doan.
0: Yeah, that's it.
1: Okay.
0: After that, I think it's a complete toss-up.
1: Where'd you go?
0: So, obviously Doan, and then I have Helenius and Zucker.
1: Really?
0: I thought the way Helenius and Zucker played in the playoffs particularly, I think that that duo has to sort of stay there until Zucker starts to fall off. I think you keep those two together. And then Doan, really, it's like you said, it's in Sharpie. He has to be in your top six until proven otherwise. Him and Benson do a lot of the dirty work. The forechecking is a constant. They're always coming up with turnovers. You have to keep him in the top six. For me, it's just how Helenius ended the year, and I think where the talent is pointing to, putting him in the top six, I think, is maybe right. I also believe he could be a Calder candidate next year.
1: I went in a completely opposite direction.
0: Okay.
1: Helenius and Zucker are together, just not with Doan. Kulik, Osland, Doan. You get a smart player like Osland.
0: Mm-hmm.
1: A guy who will go into the boards, play the corners really well for you in Doan. Kulik suddenly becomes the sniper of the group, the gunner.
0: Yeah, right.
1: And it puts Kulik in the NHL roster as of right now. Third line, which is interchangeable with second line, depending on the day.
0: Yep.
1: Helenius, Zucker, Quinn. How it ended the season. That line woke up when Helenius took over.
0: Mm-hmm.
1: So now you're noticing there is a player avoided in my top nine.
0: For me, I have Auslan, McLeod, Quinn. McLeod is the one I'm really looking at there. Because fans have had it too. I think even some media as well have wondered about McLeod being traded. That he could be that number two center for a team in a pinch. Really, he's more of a middle six center. Probably going to find his way on your third line, but he's great in the penalty kill. He does a lot of the little stuff very well. The speed aspect is something. But in the playoffs, it was tough at times.
1: Tough at times. Impossible at 5-on-5.
0: Mm-hmm.
1: McLeod was genuinely bad in the postseason for the entirety of it. So much so that he, like I have it currently, was placed on the fourth line. I have McLeod centering Krebs and Malenstein. Okay, so what does that mean? I've got an extra group of Sam Carrick, Tyson Kozak, Justin Danforth.
0: My fourth line is Malenstein, Carrick, and Kulik. And the one I don't feel good about it at all and sort of has been a problem for me, number one, Peyton Krebs, I just don't have.
1: You don't have Peyton Krebs in the lineup right now.
0: And I think that's probably wrong, but in terms of the offensive potential, he's not getting over Auslan, he's not getting over Helenius, he's probably not getting over Kulik. But I have Kulik in the fourth line. It's because of the thing I brought up yesterday. I don't know what to do with him. I know the team really likes him. I know there's a ton of potential. He's still very young. But in the one season we saw in which he played 62 games and he had 15 goals, it's not like he blew us away. He had 9 assists, or I think 8 or 9 assists. It's not like he blew us away. And it's why I've also had the tough time of really trusting the kids. I'm calling them kids. They're all in their 20s. You know what I'm saying. It's because even for guys like Helenius, it's the playoffs. It's a very limited sample size. Auslan kind of came around in the playoffs, but he was with the team for the most part last year. Like he was up in the NHL.
1: He graduates into the NHL, including the infamous send down that led Lindy Ruff to his only problem is that he got sent down.
0: It's a lot of unknowns on this team. They are trending in the right spot. They are trending in a wonderful direction. But it is still a lot of unknowns. And then Malenstein, they gave him a 6-year deal.
1: Yeah, you're probably just putting that one in marker.
0: He's also like the first line, Doan, Malenstein. They're the Sharpie guys.
1: Yes.
0: They're the Sharpie guys. And then Carrick, kind of the same thing. I wonder, too, with those two, Carrick and Malenstein, that duo along with Benson got the fourth line humming in limited minutes, but they were dangerous for like a 2-week period. And I wonder if they think kind of the same thing, putting Kulik with them maybe early. To kind of get him going, get that line going, keep him at limited minutes. It's going to be over a year since he's played an NHL game, or no. It'll be like 10, 11 months since he's played even a hockey game, let alone an NHL game. I also wonder, too, with Kulik. Does he not start the year in the NHL? Do they start him in Rochester maybe for the first month to get him up to speed, to get him going, maybe get his confidence back, and then get him into the NHL roster?
1: And the other question now is, can he?
0: Yeah.
1: Has he played enough NHL games to where he would require waivers? And my computer froze. This is a great time to try to look at the contract status here.
0: Is it back?
1: It looks like it's back. He is on a two-way contract, but a two-way contract does not mean waiver exempt necessarily. I am not seeing it here on Puckpedia, so I need to figure that out. Anyway, operating on the ability that he can.
0: Mm-hmm.
1: that's probably where Peyton Krebs draws into your lineup.
0: Right, is that Kulik is down to start the year to get him back up to speed, to get his confidence back up. Krebs goes there. It's just, but they did qualify offer him.
1: Yes.
0: So in my head, they do still see something with Krebs rather than just being a guy that is the extra forward.
1: That said, arbitration sometimes can mean things get a little messy. Typically, you want to just get a guy signed to a deal before arbitration. But I think Krebs, I would probably very comfortably put on line four. It's that I have McLeod on line four. I have a question mark of what should I do with this guy? So now, ready? Here it comes. The Hellebuck rumor. You now get to make your alterations based on what is comfortable for you. And I will start first. This was my challenge. So obviously UPL goes out, Hellebuck comes in.
0: Mm-hmm.
1: Quinn goes out. And I'm moving McLeod back up to that line with Hellenius and Zucker.
0: Okay.
1: I don't need to put Hellenius in the dot right away. He's not very good at faceoffs as of yet. But he can start taking them eventually. Carrick probably moves up into the fourth line spot at center. Let me take that back. Hellenius goes to line two. Because in the package with Quinn and with UPL goes Noah Osland.
0: Okay.
1: So, Osland gone, Quinn gone, Hellenius up. So what's that do for me at third line? So I've got Zucker and McLeod. What do I do with that? I mean, luckily, Peyton Krebs can play pretty much anywhere in the lineup. And then all of a sudden, I've got a fourth line that looks more like a fourth line. I'll put Kozak in over Danforth. But the alterations become line two, Hellenius, Kulik, Doan instead of Osland there. And then Zucker, McLeod, Krebs. Kozak, Carrick, Malenstein. Line one, obviously, untouched. I don't think Norris is going to become part

0: or assets going the other way, fine. Have Mirka, have the first. Quinn, Oslin, and UPL. I'm giving up a lot already.
1: Yeah.
0: You better make it worth my while.
1: I think where I sit with the trade, one of the prospects I think has to go forward. And I heard Sal talking with Jeremy and Joe about this morning. He asked his son, who would you rather, you know, move, Helenius or Oslin? For me, it is because of the end of the year. Like, Oslin played more NHL games. Oslin was a fixture of the Sabres roster for the better part of the second half of the year. He was a real miss when he's out for the last couple of weeks of the season, the regular season. And it was a big boon when he came back into the playoffs. For that, though, I think that's why Winnipeg would really find him to be a good prospect to bring in, if not a great prospect, that they can maybe see a future in which he is their number two center or their number one center with a Kyle Connor on his wing. And so the Hellebuck, hypothetical Hellebuck trade here, I have UPL, Quinn, Oslin next year's first. It is expensive. And there's probably a player that's also coming back, not just with Hellebuck, another roster player, maybe something smaller. But then it gets to the roster of, I've kept the first two lines the same.
0: Mm-hmm.
1: Thompson, Norris, Benson, Doan, Helenius, Zucker. The third line, though, becomes Krebs, McLeod, Kulik. I think then you have those three going there. I don't love that. If Kulik becomes, you know, really pops off this year, that is something there. Krebs played meaningful minutes on the top line last year.
0: To end the year, yes.
1: And then the fourth line becomes Malenstein, Carrick, and Danforth.
0: So now, ready? This is where I'm going to sound a little harsh toward Noah Osland. I think Doan and Benson together did kind of turn it into a little bit of a conversation of, if you have at least a shred of playmaking ability, those two are self-sufficient. Tyson Kozak being there for a period when Osland, or for a couple periods when Osland gets injured, ultimately does them in that game against Boston. It's the only time that Doan and Benson look quiet. All playoffs. But then, what do? They pair with Josh Norris, and they're buzzing again immediately. I think that's a player that I don't want to say is necessarily expendable, but if seen as valued by another team, I'm getting rid of Oslin before I get rid of Helenius.
1: Yeah, I think right now
0: my package is the same. It's Quinn, Oslin, UPL, and first, and we'll see what happens from there.
1: It feels maybe that we're jumping the gun a little bit with Helenius, and I don't say just me and you. I think a lot of us, and I this is what I mean by trusting the kids, is we have a very small sample size with Helenius, a very small sample size. Again, I think he could be in the Calder conversation next year, but we also only really saw him during a period of the season in which it's kind of all hustle and bustle. You can't stop for a moment to think about your routine and what's going on in the season. It is just game, rest, game, and you just go. And he was doing that from the end of the season with Rochester. I mean, he ends his playoff run with Rochester, comes right to Buffalo. Work, practices with him for a couple of days, boom, into the lineup, go. You know, what happens when he now has to be on a routine for 84 games? It's not that much difference, but there is 84 games next year, not 82. And he has the ups and downs of his first full season in the NHL. Let's not forget, Helenius started off hot when he came up to Buffalo last year. It's the kid line again. It's Oslin, Helenius, and Benson. And he's incredible to start. And then he fades off a little bit, and he heads back to Rochester, and he's great there. But that can happen again. I look at this more, Derek, honestly. And again, I would love the Hellebuck edition. It'd be really fun. It'd be exciting. I mean, purely just for the pop that it would offer, it might be worth it for many people. Just the excitement you'd see, you'd have the notification, it might be worth it. But the more I look at the roster and just how it would come about, I can understand. And I got a lot of comments yesterday on the tweet about, you know, if it's Hellebuck and trusting the kids, do you think it's a satisfying offseason? I look at the roster. There's such a need at forward of just a guy that you know is going to get it done. That's why, like, Kirill Merchenko for Columbus makes so much sense. I know putting him in the lineup, 26 goals, 26 plus. Where for right now, like, what do I know? Kulik has 15, the most of his career. Oslund, what did he have last year? Let me pull him up. 11 goals. Helenius has 2-4 games in the playoffs.

0: playoffs. Quinn last year has 20 goals. It's big for him. He gets to 15 points. But even Josh Doan, 25 last year. It's breakout season. Benson is still somebody we kind of don't know what's going to happen. He had 43 points in 65 games played last year.
1: I'm pretty sure he like started the season with like no goals, 10 assists.
0: It was all assists to start. It was beautiful. But him too, I mentioned the 65 games. Hasn't really shown me yet that he can play near a full season. I mean, it's a big part why the roster gets jumbled like it does.
1: It's kind of funny.
0: Both he and Norris get hurt.
1: It's kind of funny. It might be something that we're all guilty of, like overvaluing your own players. But I look at the lineup as it currently stands, though, and I go, you lost Alex Tuch, but I don't hate any of this.
0: I don't hate it. I think they can still be a very good roster, but it is a lot of question marks.
1: It's a lot of question marks, but I look at this and I go, even without the Hellebuck edition, like I don't hate it. I don't hate the lineup as it is currently constructed. And yet, you lost two core pieces. It's weird that I don't hate it, despite the fact that on paper, you should be a worse roster than you were the year prior. Or the year prior. Just a couple months ago.
0: Yeah.
1: You are a worse lineup on paper from what is supposed to be seen. And yet, I look at this lineup and I go, I'm not mad. I'm not mad if this is it, even though you don't make an addition in the forward core. Because I think that you understood that you could probably get away with it. Will it work? I don't know. Will it net you the same result as last year? Probably not. You don't let a 60-point player walk away for nothing and not feel at least a little bit of a sting.
0: Mm-hmm.
1: But let's not pretend this is Mitch Marner that left in free agency and the effect that had on Toronto. Because you survived into a seventh game with the player that walked getting you 0 points through the entire series. And kind of weighing down the top line while he was on it.
0: Yeah, I mean, they eventually had to jumble all of that just to get anything going. Because eventually it was Thompson wasn't playing very well. The top line. Because Krebs is kind of the same
1: thing. Krebs also goes, I do believe, and I think he was also pointless in that series.
0: It's why, even still, like as much as I'm kind of sounding like a pessimist. I know I do. But you look at the roster, it's a bunch of unknowns. But it's why I've said in the playoffs, anytime they needed to get something, it was the young guys that were pulling the levers. It's Benson and Doan. It's Hellenius and Ostlund.
1: It might be where my arrogance comes from.
0: Is because whenever you needed them to do something, whether it be Boston or Montreal, for the most part, not 100%, but for the most part, it's the young guys doing the work.
1: It's all of a sudden the usual suspects in that postseason. It's Benson. It's
0: yeah, very
1: Doan.
0: Quickly. Yeah, it becomes who else? Zach
1: it's
0: Benson.
1: The combination of Ostlund, Hellenius.
0: Mm-hmm.
1: It's not Thompson. It's not Norris. It's not Zucker. It's definitely not McLeod. But it's the young guns. And that's kind of where I think my confidence, dare I say arrogance, comes from. Knowing that, yeah, you just lost Alex Tuch. You have 15 forwards under contract now. Okay. If you have to ride with this, I'm okay. If you have to ride with this and say you lose an Ostlund and a Quinn, for example, on the forward group, in my drawings, it at least allows me to keep Sam Carrick into the lineup for one more year.
0: That is the hope.
1: But like, how much are you damaged by it if you then get a goaltender that, if he comes back as projected, can help you mitigate some of the damage that you felt?
0: Especially, too, because you've rebuilt the defensive core. I mean, you only really lost Byram, but getting Zellweger in there and Crevier helping out the bottom pair, at least, the third pair.
1: And then
0: there is that feeling then of you're going to put a good defensive group in front of Hellebuck. He should be very good again.
1: And then you also have Alex Lyon, who will capably take some games off of Alex Lyon will take games capably off of Hellebuck's plate if that were to be the arrival. Say that it's not. Say that this is the Sabres offseason. The lineup, for the most part, while it looks different, it also looks relatively the same. And a lot of those pieces, were part of a team that got you to 109 points. Is it really all that bad? It's a disappointment, considering all the hype, the hope of the offseason and the moves that could be made. But you also did acquire a good amount of assets for three players that were not going to sign with you. That can still also be seen as a win, even though it becomes ultimately a disappointment in terms of additions. But then you're set up now for the long term as well.
0: You are set up for the long term as well.
1: You don't get Dax and Rudolph. You don't get Ilya Morozov. You don't get Olin Zettelager. Unless you make the deals that you did to set yourself up for now and the future.
0: Right.
1: For three players with a combined one contract year between the three of them and zero of them willing to sign with you. That's not a bad offseason. I'll tell you that.
0: Certainly not a bad offseason.
1: It could be underwhelming and disappointing.
0: Yeah, that's where I was going. It feels a little underwhelming. In part because it feels like an offseason of Sabres teams past, where it's we're going to trust everyone internal. We're not going to go make a big splash. We can't make a big splash, whatever. And you got to just hope and trust in the development. It's in a much better position than it was a couple of years ago when they did kind of originally do this with Cousins and Quinn and
1: Paterka. Yep.
0: They were rolling with those guys, and there was also really good signs. Not playoffs, but there were also really good signs there. Cousins has a career year, and Paterka's flashing, and Quinn, before his injuries, really looked like a stud. Quinn in the
1: pre-injury Jack Quinn was something.
0: He's not a guy I think they're trading because he might be a consistent 30-plus goal scorer, but neither here nor there. That's a couple of years ago now. But that's still an offseason they still ultimately did not that long ago. And now with Yarmo, it does feel a little weird. And look, free agency is tomorrow. They can still do some things. The morning guys brought it up. I think it's fair to also say, too, it's weirdly quiet today in terms of rumors. There's like nothing going on.
1: But there were also trades yesterday. Like things picked back up after the draft.
0: Yeah.
1: So maybe we're going to get back to our action.
0: But right it is a little weird.
1: There's one thing different between this and the 2023 season, which I know is what you're referencing. They're very much reported in on a big deal. It's not a deal that I mark as a priority, but they are in on one. And rumors are continuing to circle around it, as a matter of fact. That offseason, that 2023 offseason, is something that you and I have theorized ultimately would get Kevin Adams fired someday. Because all he does is adds Eric Johnson and Connor Clifton. And that's it. We hear nothing about rumors, nothing about trades, nothing. And it looked like it was an opportunity to strike when the iron was hot. The Sabres, as of what we know, are attempting to strike when the iron is hot. So it is different. But while they are attempting to strike while the iron's hot, they did incur some losses. They did get hit. You do oftentimes want to get something back for that. They took care of the one that was the biggest priority in my book. They took care of the defense.
0: That does help a lot.
1: If you could replenish the superpower, that forward core doesn't look all that disappointing to me then.
0: No, because, again, it's you have a Norris finalist. Samuelson really popped. Power, we'll see what another year for him is. Does all of a sudden the offensive production come for him as well? And then, of course, there are the prospects and guys that could come up and flash.
1: Be it Zellweger or Carrier.
0: Yeah.
1: Or Crevier, excuse me. Power will make one of them better. That is not a doubt. That's a... I say it like it's a fact. It should be a fact.
0: It's gotten close to that, yeah.
1: It's pretty close to a fact. If you play with Owen Power, you're going to have a good time.
0: I look at this and I do... I've kind of gone away a little bit from the Hellebuck stuff of like, I'm going to be all cool with that move because it's big. They have a lot of questions at the forward group. And a lot of it is almost purely because it's a bunch of young guys that to this point you haven't had that season out of them that points to, yep, keep running it. They are going to be just fine. 803-0550, the number to call. How do you feel on the Sabres roster as free agency will begin tomorrow afternoon? Zach Jones, Derek Kramer here in the Northtown Automotive X Point Show on WGR.

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11: I forget here. Which NHL game that music track is from.
10: Yeah, Dan didn't even have an answer either. It's just, it's
11: no, I know it was in one NHL of them. Music. I forget. Wait, is that 07?
10: Not a clue.
11: Play it again real quick.
10: Here we go. See, that just sounds like Guitar Hero to me. That's exactly what that is. That's Guitar Hero or Rock Band.
11: That is a PS2 menu music track right there.
10: No, I know. Guitar Hero, Rock Band for me. That's exactly
11: what
10: that is.
11: No, what I'm saying is, like, that's an NHL. It's in the NHL game series. That feels like a PS2. I feel like that's NHL 07.
10: All right, we'll leave it there. Hot one today again. Already 86 degrees
11: hydrate.
10: Out there.
11: Hydrate. Drink your water.
10: I think the high today is 91.
11: That's oppressive.
10: And it's going to be around there the rest of the week. Yeah, so drink your water. Stay inside if you can. Use the AC if you got it.
11: Dunk in a pool if you want to.
10: I mean, there's plenty also afternoon sports going on as well. As previously mentioned, we have the World Cup. 1 o'clock is our first game today. Ivory Coast, Norway. Erling Haaland, who has been everything as advertised for Norway. He's been incredible for them. At 5 o'clock, we've got France, Sweden. France looks just as good as ever. I think the most likely outcome is actually a rematch from 22 of France, Argentina in the final, just based off of how the groups are going, which, best soccer game I've ever watched. So part two, I'm cool with that. And then at 9 o'clock tonight, we've got Mexico and Ecuador. That one is at, I think that is at Azteca, Mexico's, you know, quote-unquote home stadium. That should be a lot of fun there. Ivory Coast, Norway, though, real quick on that, I really want to watch this game as much as I can because these are two teams that are not going to go and win the final. They probably won't even make a semifinal. This may only be their one knockout win, but it's two teams that I previously mentioned in hour number one have never been really in this situation. Norway, the last time they make the World Cup is in 98. Ivory Coast, they've been here a few times. They've had great players, but they've actually never made the knockout round. They do in this tournament, and now they're in a position to have their greatest ever World Cup by a wide margin if they can do it. And both teams.

0: teams also seem to have players that at any given moment can take the game completely over. You know who it is for Norway. It's Erling Haaland. He's been wonderful for them up to this point. He's been everything as advertised, as I mentioned. For Ivory Coast, though, it's a 19-year-old Yann Diomende who showed up kind of out of nowhere. He's from Ivory Coast only a couple of years ago, though. He was in the United States playing high school soccer. His career was not flourishing. It was not going the way you see a lot of European or in that area of the world, Africa, Asia. His career was not going where it normally does, where at 17 he's, you know, in a smaller team and building himself up, and by 19-20 he's fully broken out. It was not that at all. He was in the United States playing soccer in high school, and everything just kind of blew up for him, and now he has been unbelievable, been so much fun to watch for Ivory Coast because his burst, his speed is incredible. And so that one I think will be a lot of fun because it'll be two teams that are of equal measure having each at least one or two guys that can get it done, but who is going to be the one that has kind of the big moment. I think Norway will win that. I think Erling Haaland is one of the best players in the world, but I think Ivory Coast has a little bit of juice to them. France, Sweden, I do not expect a Paraguay, Germany moment there. I think France is simply too good. I think they are just simply too good.
1: They might be too good. And
0: it didn't help that Sweden had like their big moment against Tunisia, and they were pretty garbage since.
1: Yeah, I mean, especially when they face another contender in the Netherlands and they get kicked down 5-1.
0: And I was in IKEA when that happened. Do you know how gross I felt? I was in IKEA when that's happening.
1: All the notifications are happening while you're sitting in an IKEA and Sweden's getting smacked around.
0: And it was kind of cool because, like, when the game started, like, I'm in Toronto, or we're in Burlington when this happened, and the game started and they did an announcement that, like, Sweden and the Netherlands had kicked off, and that was it, and then the PA died. But it was kind of cool.
1: And then they never talked about it again.
0: No! What was there to talk about? They lost 5-1.
1: They scored a goal.
0: They're blown out. They were demolished.
1: Hey, they scored a goal.
0: Because it was 4-0. It was 4-1.
1: They scored a goal. I don't know. So,
0: I think France is going to run through them.
1: Yeah, but again, we've seen stranger things already in the first four games. And it kind of tells you maybe the wild stuff will happen in this round of 32. I'm loving the execution already. I'm loving the fact that you are already getting your surprises. It's already, the expansion has already been kind of proven. Good. Give me more. Can you give me a little bit more of the crazy? Can you give me a little bit more of the pizzazz? Can you give me at least one or two more quality upsets in this first round?
0: In the round of 32?
1: Yeah.
0: Well, today I mentioned those games. Tomorrow we've got England and Congo at noon, Belgium and Senegal at 4, and then the U.S.-Bosnia at 8 o'clock.
1: Which is the epitome of careful what you wish for, Derek.
0: I know. That's why I wanted to make sure I said that. Thursday, we got a late start, 3 o'clock, Spain-Austria, Portugal-Croatia at 7, and then 11 o'clock, Switzerland-Algeria. And then Friday, which is the final day of the round of 32, Australia-Egypt at 2, Argentina-Cabo Verde at 6, and then Colombia-Ghana at 9:30. There are still, I mean, again, the Paraguay sort of moment really opened up a lot here in what you can believe can happen. Because now, well, yes, I look at France and Sweden and go, ah, France is going to win. I look at Belgium and Senegal and go, why not Senegal? Belgium hasn't looked that good. They haven't. And for as good as England looked against Croatia to open up their tournament, they have not been that great. It was a flurry to end the game against Panama, is why that ends 2-0, but they were not very good in that one. And Congo, the African nations have been surprising every European team at this World Cup.
1: Well, hang on. Now I can go ahead and say, why not Sweden?
0: Oh, like, no, yes. I can't. Yeah,
1: no, but like France, like being one of the best teams in the world. Yeah, okay, cool. We're not going to sit here and pretend like Germany didn't have themselves a great opening play.
0: They blitzed Curacao. I mean, that will always have 1-1.
1: We'll always have 1-1.
0: Did not go well. But, I mean, they beat Ivory Coast 2-1. They play a meaningless game against Ecuador, in which they still almost win it.
1: Yeah.
0: It takes Ecuador a last second to get the win.
1: And Germany's one of the better teams that we know of in terms of the world rankings.
0: Mm-hmm.
1: And yet, they fall via penalties. It could happen.
0: Right, it's sort of just...
1: You get the penalties and anything is capable of happening.
0: It's so much easier said than done. But like that's kind of thing is get through 120 minutes tied and get the penalties, then anything happens.
1: You do make it sound a lot harder when you put it at 120 minutes.
0: Because even Germany, though, Germany has a goal in extra time. It's waved off because of a foul, but they have their moment. They get it.
1: Yeah. And then it's taken from them.
0: Now, I haven't talked about it much because there is
1: that is cruel.
0: But there is sort of that feeling of you're Germany against Paraguay. It shouldn't take an extra stop or an extra time goal to win the game. Like I understand that. But that's also how hard it is in 120 minutes. But Paraguay does do it kind of.
1: Yeah, Paraguay does do it kind of, you said. But, you know, I would imagine we would say comfortably that Sweden was probably a better team than Paraguay in the first stages.
0: Mm-hmm.
1: Despite the fact that, you know, they get knocked around by the Netherlands. They tie Japan, who gets into it with Brazil.
0: Oh, that game broke my heart. That I said it yesterday on this show. Watch for Japan. They're a better team than Brazil, but the high-end talent of Brazil is better. Which one wins out? I'm bringing on Martinelli in like the 70th minute. And I wanted Japan to win that so bad. It's not even because I hate Brazil. It was just Japan's always kind of there. They're always going to finish 1-2 in their group.
1: Yep.
0: Everyone will consider them a dark horse, and they'll lose in the first round of the knockouts.
1: Yeah.
0: You'll hate to play them. It'll be painful, but they'll lose in the first round of the knockouts. But, and they did it again.
1: Yeah, that is tough. That is tough. But again, Sweden did hang with Japan, who got into some nasty business with Brazil. Of course, transitive property, not real in sports. We all know that.
0: U.S., Paraguay, Germany, Paraguay, yep.
1: But also, like, every time the transitive property works with the Buffalo Bills, it then translates to, oh, you should be Kansas City in the playoffs. Nope.
0: Nope.
1: So, but it kind of points to, all right, I mean, I'd imagine it's comfortable to say Sweden's a better team than Paraguay. I'm not really out of my element saying
0: that. Better high-end talent. Yeah, better high-end talent.
1: I'm not out of my element saying that. Quality of opponent is tougher.
0: Yeah.
1: But it's not like it's already. There's an increase in your ability as opposed to Paraguay.
0: Mm-hmm.
1: There's also just an increased ability from Germany versus France.
0: I like this buildup you're doing for Sweden.
1: And I'm trying, okay?
0: And then it might be like 4-0 at halftime. It's like, oh, we got our first dud in the knockouts.
1: You know what? I'm trying here, Zach. And I know that if it happens, it's my fault. Okay?
0: The land of IKEA is cooked.
1: Yeah. Hey, man. Swedes are cool. And I think here in particular, I feel like it's an easy thing to say. Swedes are cool.
0: Oh, it could be a bad day for Scandinavia. I just realized both Norway and Sweden play, and Denmark ain't in this. It could be a bad day for Scandinavia in that region.
1: Here I am going and trying to hype up our Swedes, and you're like, what if actually the opposite?
0: Could be a real, real tough day.
1: Come on, man. Where's your sense of whimsy?
0: I have my sense of whimsy. Ivory Coast. I'm still there.
1: I have whimsy. It's just not with this team.
0: It's just not with them.
1: I'm trying here,
0: I do think Norway will beat Ivory Coast. I do think France will beat Sweden. I think Ecuador beats Mexico at 9 o'clock. Ecuador can't score. They are unbelievable defensively. And if they can just – I'm not even saying a fluky goal – but if they somehow go up 1-0 early-ish in that game within the first 30 to 45 minutes, they can lock it down. And I don't know if Mexico has the oomph to get through that. They were very, very good in their group stage. Their group also, though, proved to be very weak.
1: Yeah.
0: With Czechia, South Korea, South Africa, and Mexico. It proved to be very weak. Good. But it also took Ecuador to the third game in the group stage to score their first goal.
1: Yeah,
0: it's at 9 o'clock, and I kind of can't wait to watch it. It could be the most boring 0-0 into penalties we've ever seen.
1: But if you can get the penalties, we just saw it. Anything can happen.
0: 803-0550, the number to call. We do have a trade developing in the NHL. We'll get to that when we come back here on the Northtown Automotive Extra Point Show on WGR.
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4: 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Members get more at Lowe's. Then by the first ever Infiniti QX65. In Dallas, the Ivory Coast plays their first ever World Cup knockout round match against Erling Haaland in Norway. Haaland had four goals in the group stage, leading Norway to wins over Iraq and Senegal. The Ivory Coast very nearly won Group E, playing Germany down to the wire in one of the best matches of the group stage. I'm Mike Conti.

0: A.
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4: I promised trade discussions when we came back. I was hoping that this would work like normal NHL reporters, which is we're going to act like this might happen, and then 30 seconds later it happens. It's not official, but Elliot Friedman reporting Florida and New Jersey are working on a deal involving goaltender Jacob Markstrom and forward Evan Rodriguez. He finishes that by saying we'll see how it plays out. It usually is the indication it'll happen a couple minutes later. It still has not happened, but if Markstrom is going to Florida, that takes them out of the Hellebuck conversation. It was pointing that way anyways. This would be official.
5: Well, they already traded for Akira Schmid yesterday. Florida does.
4: Right.
5: So
4: they also had no goalies. They needed to add some guys.
5: They needed to add some guys, but at the same time, you don't have much of options anyway, so deal with it. And you don't have the assets to go and get Connor Hellebuck, so tough.
4: It just it feels like it's going to be Hellebuck on the Sabres, or he's not traded. It feels like it's starting to trend that way. Even listening to Elliot Friedman yesterday when he was on with 590 in Toronto, he brought that up again in a completely different conversation, by the way. He brought it up talking about no trade clauses and how, you know, Hellebuck seems to be more loose with his by saying yes to go to Buffalo. But he brought that up again, saying that I still think they're working towards a deal, or still talking at least.
5: But also it makes sense to go ahead and get Markstrom, though, as well, because Schmid is in RFA.
4: Yeah.
5: So now there's that. You need to get rid of somebody on this team in Florida. And I'll tell you right now, literally half of the 14 forwards are under no trade clauses, so you have to trade someone who doesn't have that protection. That's Erod.
4: I love that.
5: I still can't believe that Florida has all those no moves.
4: I like that it does seem to be. I mean, you can throw New Jersey in this now because Markstrom's no longer on the team, but it does feel like it's Buffalo or Winnipeg for Hellebuck.
5: I'm now thinking about this. What's New Jersey doing at goalie?
4: Well, that's what I'm saying. So like, and now it would be maybe New Jersey gets thrown into the Hellebuck situation, but if Hellebuck has a no trade clause or no move clause, you can say no. Like, they're a disaster.
5: Oh, you know what's even funnier? So you look at the non-roster goalies real quick. New Jersey has zero signed to contracts.
4: Oh, so they're just doing a Florida now.
5: So they have one goalie under contract. His name is Jake Allen if this trade goes through.
4: Yeah, they're pulling Florida.
5: Yeah, interesting. Interesting strategy. I don't know if I like it.
4: I will say, though,
5: I wouldn't do it.
4: For Florida, there is a weakness on that roster. Markstrom is not a particularly good goalie. We knew they didn't have any. They're wonderful in the forward group. Very strong defensively.
5: Hey, don't tell that to Sweden's coach, now former coach, Sam Hallan.
4: But that goalie
5: room. That was their starter.
4: Yeah, but that goalie room is tough. And not having a goalie has held back very good teams before. Buffalo Sabres scoring like the wind, but they couldn't get saves. They had to win a lot of those games 4-3, 5-4.
5: That goalie is the same number one goalie now.
4: Yeah, well, it worked out eventually. All right, more Hockey Talk coming up next after a quick timeout. Sabres Live on the way when we come back. 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
3: Barry Manilow night here at KeyBank Center. We are writing the songs as we speak to bookend today's show. What are you starting with, Marty?
4: Well, I'm starting with a little... There's some movement happening today. Like, I mean, it was before the draft, and the draft happened. And I think everybody was a little disappointed. And now it's like flurry of trades and rumors again that picks up and goalie movement and all of it. So there's a little before the drum comes in and then the little bass comes in. Like, I feel like cabaret style Barry Manilow is good today.
3: And then eventually more cowbell is what you're hoping for tomorrow.
4: Yeah, and maybe, oh, big time cowbell tomorrow. I don't know where it's going to come from, but big time cowbell.
3: Looks like Jacob Markstrom's going to be on the move. We'll dive in on that to Florida, of all places, where his career began. Mm-hmm. But, of course, Sabres dev camp's ongoing. There were organizational moves today as far as on the hockey department side. And Amherst head coach Michael Leone is going to join us a little later on here on Sabres Live. But with all these big names that Marty was just alluding to, our Sabres Live poll question today.
4: That is big names.
3: Which big fish, sometimes found in the Buffalo River.
4: Erie Canal.
3: Which big fish trade candidate would be the most ideal fit for the Sabres? Hellebuck, Marchenko, Robertson, or Larkin? I love this question.
4: I love this question, too. And I love the way that our audience is looking at these players right now. And it's kind of neck and neck. Connor Hellebuck and Kirill Marchenko. And I get it. Like, when you're looking at fit, first of all, you look at hockey fits. And, okay, so Connor Hellebuck's a goalie that puts the Sabres in a place with a Vezina Hart Trophy winner goalie. So you're saying that would be a great fit. Well, the salary and the age maybe is not as good a fit. But, you know, the place in your team is a fit. Kirill Marchenko is maybe more about the age, and three times in a row he led Columbus in goal scoring and adding that part of it because you lost Tuck. So you're trying to replace the goals. Jason Robertson, that's a lot of money, but that's a lot of goals as well. So the fit may not be there on the salary side, but it would be there the hockey side. Larkin, I love that our audience is like, I don't see the fit. Larkin, I don't see the fit either with Dylan Larkin. And I don't think.
3: Yeah, he's under cost control, though. And that's, and he's at a position like James, you know, tweeted at the poll saying, I think they need help at center. And I think some would agree. And Larkin is a better fit than Robertson, and Marchenko, according to James. Now, Jake, of course, says Robertson would just cost too much, including cap space, and that's almost impossible to argue at this point in time based on this singular year alone and the Skinner cap hit that would compound something of this nature.
4: And I understand that Seattle and Dallas had agreed to maybe a trade that would have sent Jason Robertson to Seattle with an 8-year, $15 million a year extension. And Robertson is saying no to that. So, but according to Elliot Friedman, the return from Seattle to Dallas was three first round picks and a prospect. So
3: I would do that every day.
4: Well, absolutely. Yeah. Jason Robertson. So that is very close to what an offer sheet at that level, at that money, would be like. Mm-hmm. It would be four first-round pick, right, when you go over $12 million and all of that. So it's very similar. Now, the reason why Jason Robertson said no to Seattle is, number one, is priority would be to stay with Dallas. So it's trying to make it work there, give himself more time. Mm-hmm. And also it's saying, like, money is not everything. But now that I've got $15 million laying in front of me, like, if you're coming at Jason Robertson from anywhere else, you better be getting to 14, close to 15.
3: You would think.
4: Because that's what it's going to cost for Jason. Although, apparently, Dallas is at 12.5, and that's the most they will go to.
3: And, of course, it ties in with the current deal with Rantanen, so you're keeping your top of the table very even among your best players. That's always hard to do, especially in this growing cap world. But again, fascinating.

0: games, hit us up at Sabres Live.
1: Did you mention for our Twitter poll question Robertson today. Anders Lee from the Islanders is the guy that he would go after? So that, you know, we have those four, but
0: completely
1: if you have somebody else that you're looking at.
0: I mean, what do you think Anders Lee is going to get? Don't even look it up. Like, just
1: 4.5 to 5?
0: He might get more than that from somebody.
1: You think?
0: Yeah.
1: I think, like, if you were to fit it in Buffalo, I think, like, $5 million would be a good price.
0: Right.
1: But he's going to get, what, 7 from somebody?
0: Maybe.
1: Okay.
0: I mean, obviously had a dip last year, but still. I could see him. Unfortunately, I can see just about everybody landing in the Atlantic Division.
1: Anders Lee, AFP projection is 6.6.
0: Yeah, so you nailed it.
1: A three-year deal. So well, I'm saying that Buffalo, I'd give him 5.
0: And from the Sabres standpoint, of course, there was obviously business to take care of yesterday as all 32 teams had to get their qualifying offers in on restricted free agents, and the Sabres did with Peyton Krebs and Olin Zellweger, who are the two, you know, highlighted players right now that you would expect to be in the team, on the team next year. And have you changed your projections for the ultimate deals for both of these players?
1: Not right now. First of all, Peyton Krebs, I think that he had a very, very good vital role with the team as playing on the top line and down the lineup. Depending on where the Sabres see the fit, and Jarmo Kekäläinen has been talking about, you know, Hellenius, Austin, Kulik a lot and where those guys would be. But you also need to keep some players that give you that insurance that, well, if somebody isn't at the level they want it to be, then that player can fit in. That's where Peyton Krebs fits in. But the money, is the money going to be where the Sabres want to go with Peyton Krebs, knowing that his role may be taking a little bit of a step back from where he was last year?
0: Especially with Jiří returning to the mix, and Konsta and Noah, right? That could dramatically impact
1: your top line is fixed.
0: A player like Krebs, who played way more at the top of the group last year than anyone would have ever anticipated.
1: But Malenstein is at $2.9 million over 6 years.
0: Right. And by the way, I made the little offhanded comment about Michael McCarron yesterday when we talked about Malenstein, but didn't quite clarify it because obviously I had a little Marty Rantanen about McCarron just a couple of weeks prior.
1: The trade and the signing.
0: The significant difference, obviously, in very similar six-year deals is that Beck is 3 years younger.
1: Yes.
0: So you need to keep that in mind compared to McCarron. Now, McCarron obviously got a little uptick in the money, just over $3 million because of the fact he plays more at center and has a more pivotal role in all of that. But still, interesting deals nonetheless. Unqualified Sabres in the organization that now could sign with anyone else. Zach Jones, Olivier Nadeau, Isaac Béliveau, Nikita Novikov.
1: Quickly, the weird thing with McCarron is that Minnesota is putting himself in a tight spot, like long-term with
0: the
1: contract.
0: But, Sabres fans could say the same thing based on what we just said. Like, things are tight this year because of the Skinner buyout.
1: Yeah,
0: so
1: but that's coming off. There'll still be some money for Skinner for a couple of years, but that's coming off the big $7 million next year. So the QOs have been handed out. I look at Krebs. I think that there could be an arbitration opportunity for Peyton Krebs, and look at my stats, look at what I did. I'm going to go to arbitration, get a one-year deal, get the money I deserve. For Zellweger, to me, that's interesting because he had played the 3 years with Anaheim. He comes in. I really believe this has the making of a bridge. So you're the Sabres. You bring in a Zellweger in. You say, let's see what you've got. Let's get you a 2 or 3 year deal bridge, probably in the $3.5 to $4 million. Look, Kesselring just signed just under $4 million with San Jose, and we all know that.
0: No, over 4.5.
1: Is it 4.5
0: times 3 years?
1: Okay. Maybe it's in the four range for Zellweger.
0: It was actually the most perfect contract to put into context why Buffalo couldn't risk going to arbitration or have, like, it was like there's no way there's no way he's going to fit. But then you look at the team that he's with and it's like, this is easy for them. They have so much room and it makes a lot of sense.
1: But okay, so Zellweger taking close to that on a 3 year deal, which will give him a year before he's a UFA, so then you can hit the big contract. I wouldn't go 6, 7, 8 years with Zellweger. Well, they couldn't go 8 because he just got traded, and so they could go 6 or 7, but I wouldn't do it now. I would just do a 2 or 3 year bridge and then really get the sense of what you have as a player and how does that player fit with your team here. So I think
0: especially
1: that...
0: Especially at a time when you are flush with defense prospects that you really, really, really believe in. There's at a handful of candidates here that they are undoubtedly projecting to be Sabres in the reasonably near future. So
1: yeah, I can count them on one hand right now. You know, you start with Radim Mertka. You can have Daxon Rudolph, who just got drafted. You have the Kleber and Zimmer and Sturback, and you've got a lot of defensive prospects.
0: You do, and obviously, you know, one guy to keep in mind, and we'll talk to Michael Leone coming up. I mean, his roster has now changed so much as he goes into his third year. He's got a now veteran defenseman in Ryan Johnson, who's got two more years at NHL guaranteed money. Like, this is another fascinating thing here as far as the evolution of him as a player, where he fits in this organization. And when you speak of that from an organizational standpoint today, and especially the Amerks, big news from the Sabres under Jarmo Kekäläinen, as he has announced and the team has announced the following promotions within their front office. And Stacey Roost is the new GM of the Amerks. This is, you know, he was brought in earlier this year as a pro scout back in the month of January, but he has such a history within the Lightning organization at this level and being a director of player development and assistant general manager. So
1: AHL legend, Stacey Roost.
0: Well, and obviously carved out a, you know, a shorter career with the Red Wings, but you're right, a very strong and long pro career in the game. So he's now director of player personnel and GM of the Rochester Americans.
1: Well, obviously there was a spot, right, with, you know, Karmanos not being with the organization anymore. Mm-hmm. He was the GM of the Rochester Americans and assistant general manager to previous Kevin Adams. So now you're looking at, there's a spot there. And when Stacey Roost was brought over, I remember having a, you know, often conversation with Mark Bergevin, and he said, look, and Jarmo said that too when he talked to the media, we don't have as much coverage out west as we would want to. So that was his primary job.
0: Yeah.
1: And then, you know, you continue to work with the people and you realize, hey, this will be a really big asset for us to keep moving forward. So you elevate him to director of player personnel and you have him manage Rochester, be the general manager in Rochester. So I think that's going to be a great spot for Stacey Roost. That's an addition to the organization that was welcome last year, more on the pro scouting side, but it will work there.
0: And Tim Kennedy promoted to director of player development.
1: I love that. Like, Tim Kennedy is a perfect fit for that. He is a local guy that played for the organization, moved around a little bit, knows the, you know, the steps that it takes going from, you know, playing junior college to the American League to the NHL and whatnot. He has coached at the youth level. He's worked at the youth level developing. He's been a player development coach, meaning he's been on the road working with these young players. Now he's going to oversee the player development, you know, aspect of things. So that is awesome. My former teammate, Derek Dorsett,

0: And obviously fought a pretty tough customer. But I remember the day Dorsett
1: Derek had 1,314 minutes in penalties, so he's no stranger.
0: No, he's no stranger. But I remember the day he was traded from Columbus to the New York Rangers. It was trade deadline day in 2013. Marin Gaborik went to Columbus, and Derek Brassard, Derek Dorsett, and John Moore came over. And we needed him in the lineup, although he was injured, so he didn't play that night. But the Rangers sent a charter plane, Mr. Dolan's plane, to pick him up. They were dropped off at Teterboro Airport in New Jersey, put on a chopper, flown with the helicopter to the West Side Highway helipad, and then got into like a couple of cops' car and then driven to MSG. That was a
1: sounds a lot better exciting. Than Ryan Clough's cross-country
0: well,
1: experience.
0: Well, that was the same thing.
1: Yeah, Jarkko Ruutu is the European development coach now for the Sabres, and Jarkko had a very infamous moment with the Sabres, Andrew Peters, as a matter of fact.
0: Yeah, when he was with the Ottawa Senators, I believe he may have had a biting incident. I don't know. The video is going to show that, yes, he bit Petey, and so
1: Petey's
0: yeah.
1: Petey's hand might have been in his mouth for an extended period of time.
0: Sometimes you don't want to put your fingers in somebody else's mouth. But so Jarkko Ruutu was tough. He was really tough, but I just saw him in the Sabres equipment room a couple days ago. Well-mannered, really good with the players. You saw him, I don't know if you paid attention to him, Duffer, this morning at development camp, but he's out there communicating. Very, very good addition to the development coaching staff over in Europe, because you got to focus on Europe as well.
1: And Tuomo, his brother, continues to be an assistant coach in Florida, where he's had great success as an assistant winning cups with Paul Maurice. Now, as far as Dev Camp, you're talking about Dev Camp.
0: Yes.
1: It continued today. It will wrap up on Thursday with the 3-on-3 tournament beginning at 9:30 in the morning. But today was day two of on-ice sessions. They also had a pretty extensive off-ice workout yesterday. And the first pick for the Sabres in this year's draft, which happened on Friday night, Daxon Rudolph, has obviously garnered a fair amount of the attention.
0: Absolutely. It was funny, a couple of the small area games that they played in, he was in front of the net, cross-checking, like, and being on the offensive side of things. He is stand out, and it's fun. There's a lot of adrenaline. But out of the class of 2026, those five draft picks, Daxon Rudolph, there's Ilya Morozov. Is that how we say it?
1: Yes. That's what the coach told us
0: Morozov,
1: yesterday.
0: Not Morozov.
1: But there's
0: Morozov.
1: Three different pronunciations lingering out there, so choose wisely.
0: I choose Sabres Live. And he stands out as well. But obviously, we talked to his coach at Miami University yesterday, and we now know the person a little bit more. He stands out for a lot of different reasons. And then the sixth-round pick of this year's draft, Dylan Dumont, plays in the Quebec Maritimes Junior Hockey League. He had a couple of laser beams this morning, bar down. I was like, who's this kid? Like, he's got a lot of skill set. And it shows up in those type of kind of practices. Mm-hmm. So it was really good.
1: We'll hear from Michael Leone on the skill that he is seeing at development camp this year coming up. Obviously, from a across the league standpoint, let's continue with the rumors, which is kind of how we led off with our Sabres Live poll today. What do you think's happening? We're a day away from free agency.
0: Yes.
1: Most, including insider Elliot Friedman from Sportsnet, continue to believe that there will be more trade activity, even though we've seen a ton, but there will be more because of the devalued nature of July 1st this year and the lack of big name free agents.
0: Yeah, and I think that some teams are going to try to fill some of their openings or maybe upgrades that
1: but
0: they need to make.
1: But do you think, like Friedman said, that they're going to revisit Buffalo and Winnipeg here?
0: Yeah. So I think that what's going to happen is some teams are going to sign players on July 1 and realize, we didn't get what we wanted. Let's hit the phones again. Mm-hmm. And if you're Buffalo and Winnipeg, like it hit a little bit of a speed bump, let's just say, in the conversation. It was the fourth overall pick, the eighth overall pick, which players are being thrown in, whatnot. Now you cleared that all out. Mm-hmm. And now you're like, okay, what can we work? Because I think, again, it's all player-driven. You know, you have the Larkin wanting out, Brady Tkachuk wanting out. I'm not saying Connor Hellebuyck wants out of Winnipeg. And Kevin Cheveldayoff actually did not confirm that Connor Hellebuyck asked for a trade. But I think as we continue to hear the names, and Connor Hellebuyck to Buffalo, Connor Hellebuyck maybe to Florida, Connor Hellebuyck to whatever, now the player himself is going to say, okay, let's get it done now, right? Like, I like

0: you're a player like Connor Hellebuyck, either you're in the trade rumors to be traded or you're not in the trade rumor at all and you come back. Mm-hmm. I think the player eventually is going to say, let's make it happen. And that's why everybody believes that this Hellebuyck, Buffalo, and others is not closed. Now, Hellebuyck to Florida may be closed because Florida's got their goalies. Mm-hmm. You know, they were able to go and acquire Akira Schmid from the Vegas Golden Knights and then Jacob Markstrom from the New Jersey Devils. So that seems to be like, okay, they're set in that in Florida. So Hellebuck's not going to go there.
1: Yeah, it sounds like this deal is Evan Rodriguez, Jesper Boqvist, Ben Steeves to New Jersey
0: okay.
1: in exchange for Jacob Markstrom.
0: And Markstrom is 37, 36, 2 years left. Well, 2 years of his deal, it starts this year at $6 million.
1: And so. Obviously, the Devon Levi angle is what for you?
0: Well, the Devon Levi angle is, you know, the Sabres have, obviously, Luukkonen, Lyon, Colton Ellis. They have Ratzlav, Tapias Lehtonen. They have prospect. They have players. You look at Sebastian Kosa getting a first-round pick from Detroit to trade him to Utah. So maybe the Sabres are looking to say, hey, Devon Levi could be a first or second rounder or whatnot. There's going to be conversation. I think Devon Levi is going to get traded, probably going somewhere else. But it may be later in the summer or maybe even as we approach training camp.
1: Mm-hmm. We mentioned yesterday Gallagher to the Canucks, and obviously Gudas had been rumored at least to have his rights going to Florida. That has happened, obviously.
0: Yes.
1: Real quick on the new, by the looks of it, tandem in Florida of Markstrom and Schmid, both now former Devils.
0: Yes, former Devils. You mentioned Markstrom was with Florida at the start of his career. Actually, Rochester Americans, right? When Florida used to have the Rochester Americans and
1: yes.
0: shared with Buffalo and then outright, was their team. So Markstrom is a weird case for me. I am not a fan of Jacob Markstrom, but when he is on, he can be very, very good, dominating to a certain extent. Big guy. Florida is probably just saying, we need a guy that comes in that's going to give us maybe the street cred, right? We have a good goalie. We have a guy that played Olympics and all of that. But at the same time, Florida believes that they have the team that is not going to give up a ton of chances. They have Ekblad, and they have Seth Jones, and they have Lundell, and they have, like, you know, they have the team that's going to take the step forward. They just went from Bobrovsky to Markstrom, basically hoping it stays the same.
1: Right, but the other domino here is, like, what is the Devils' goaltending going to look like with Jake Allen? You know, is Nico Daws going to fill that? Are they going to go elsewhere here?
0: And maybe Bobrovsky goes to New Jersey and just says, we're going to make a goalie swap, right?
1: Yeah.
0: And maybe Bobrovsky goes to L.A. Maybe Darcy Kemper goes to New Jersey. I don't know. There's still a ton of movement that's going to happen here in the next 48, 72 hours or so.
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2: His phone just beeped. Should we see there's a update? What's happening here?
1: Was it from Stacey Roost, your new general manager?
3: Might have been.
1: Yeah?
2: May have been.
1: That's
2: Where
1: good.
2: Are you?
1: That's
2: we need
1: good.
2: You here right now.
1: Michael, this would not surprise you. I've been doing the homework for seemingly weeks trying to put your roster together.
2: Assistant general manager, Brian.
1: For next year. And obviously, there's a lot of work to be done here. And Stacey Roost is the new general manager. You're going into your third season. Just take us through the process now of building out this next Amherst team for 26-27.
3: Yeah, funny story, before we were, we've hired a lot of, Doris, TK, and then I was joking around. I was like, hey, you guys are going to be playing for me if we don't find. No, but, I didn't know Stacey, but, he was in Tampa. I played for John Cooper. I know people in the organization. And then when he was hired last year, we communicated, and then this was my first time meeting with him in person, and yeah, we kind of just hit it off. Like, I'm really excited to work with him. The opportunity to work with someone who's won two Stanley Cups has, built, part of me is, I hope he built some of these teams they had in Syracuse, because they were, I think he was a part of, Syracuse for a long time, and, they've had 7 40-win seasons, I think, in his time was there. And if you get 40 wins in the AHL, you're doing something right. So, it's a partnership. I'm really excited to work for him. I have a lot of respect for him and what he's done. So, looking forward to it.
2: So, you talk about the changeover from the last year, the Rochester Americans, and now getting younger to a certain extent. And you're at development camp, so you see some of the young players that – are going to play in their first year pro maybe, or will be there in a couple of years. So what's that like for a coach transitioning from, you had a bunch of veterans and now there's a lot of young players, but, you're going to have to add, and the next week is going to be good for AHL to add players as well.
3: Yeah, it's a unique, I think for even before I came, Seth, there was an influx of really young players, the Kuliks, the Paterkas, Quinns, and most recent, Helly and Oslin. I think now, those guys are graduating. Then we have a really good, you see them out here, the Zemers, those Morozov, those guys are going to be really good players, pro hockey players, and excited that they're in our organization. But there's kind of a, we have Jake Richard right now. Yeah. And there's kind of a,
1: I'm glad you mentioned that. I've got him as top line right winger. So.
3: Yeah. I think it's going to be a little bit different in Roch. There's going to have to be our D core is now, we have an influx of really young D coming up, so it's a little different. But I think it's just

0: Coaching is coaching, whether it's a young player or older player. It's what you believe in and try to get that through with how your team plays.
1: And you had a, you know, little sample size of some of the guys that that turned pro last year in Mertka and Sturback and McCarthy. And then we look at development camp right now, and it seems like, holy cow, like the most fascinating area is the number of defensemen that are, like, really good prospects. So
0: really good.
1: Does that give you, like, I get it. They're so inexperienced, but does it give you, like, a little sense of comfort?
0: Yeah, no, it's – I'm glad they got the experience. You know, Mertka played in the playoffs for us. I don't know if it was every game, but the last series, and to go through – as a young defenseman in the American League coming back, it's a hard league. It's a really hard league, and it's our division, I don't want to say it's the hardest, but there's some teams that there's nowhere to hide in those arenas, and I'm glad we got all those young players' games at the end of the season. I think it was really good for Gavin McCarthy to play those games, and we were playing really good opponents. I think both of I think all three got to play Providence, and they had 54 wins, so you're playing against the you know, as good as it gets in the American League. Yeah. And all of them did a good job. There was, you know, games they probably learned a lot. And I think for each player, it's really important that they have a big off season and come into camp. When we see them at camp, you see them now. And hopefully there's a transformation in their body, their strength, coming into training camp.
2: Is that different to say, hey, I've got a young defenseman coaching a young defenseman or coaching young forwards? How does that approach differs for you as a head coach?
0: No, it's a really good question. I think for forwards, it's a little bit more easier to, I guess you would say, hide a guy because you could play him with two veteran players and, you know, cleans up the mess. I think we're with a defenseman, you get put in, you know, that puck goes behind you 50 times a game. Mm-hmm. So there's going to be a lot more mistakes. There's going to be a lot more areas where you can get exposed. And I think with forwards sometimes, you know, if you play a young player, which we try to do with a veteran player, you know, talking with them throughout shifts, and you have that as defenseman, I think it's just when you have two guys on your line instead of just one partner.
2: But there's also more opportunities to shine, to make plays,
0: To
2: look good, I'm ready to go.
0: I always think with the defenseman, there's going to be – it's easier to find the mistakes because the ones – you're the last line of defense.
1: Right.
0: The puck usually ends up in a scoring chance.
2: Talk to the goalies about that.
0: So they get exposed a little more, but they also – you know, I'm a big believer in you have to hold your young guys accountable, but you also have to – I don't want guys playing where they don't have the freedom to make mistakes. Yeah. It's a game of mistakes, and use their tools, you know, especially with some of the forwards that we had and that you guys have seen. You know, you got to let those guys play because they can make plays that other people can't.
1: First impressions this week with any of the kids at development camp?
0: And I actually grabbed Jerry Knighty, and I think they've done an incredible job. This is my third year here, and just seeing that everybody looks at the high name, but even some of the Merslinkis, I'm going to say his name's wrong, or the Hungarian kid. Those are – you're out there, you're like, these guys are really good players, and some of the players that they've
1: What about Morozov at 17?
2: Yeah,
0: I know a little bit. I was in the USA. I was you know, GM head coach in Green Bay, so I was following the youth hockey, and he was – if you would have saw him, and I mean, he would score like 5 goals a game when he first came over. He was really good in playing the USHL. This was before, you know, the college rules, so the USHL was a really good league. Celebrini was in the league. Mm-hmm. Michael Hague was in – there was really good players. We had Artem Levshunov. Yep. And it's hard to play as a 16-year-old and just to see what he's done in Miami as a true freshman. Mm-hmm. You know, you're playing – you know, I listen to Anthony, and I know him really well. They don't they're building their program, but they don't have 14 NHL
1: – Right. Yeah,
0: sorry,
1: exactly.
0: NHL draft picks on their team.
1: Yeah. Right.
0: Like, he's carrying the mail with good complimentary
1: players. Coming off of what, a 3-win season the year before?
0: Yes.
1: Like, that's
0: so
1: a lot.
0: Just to see the size and the strength, and you hear about the character, he's just being around him, he has a presence. I mean, he's like, you know, you tap him on the shoulder, you think he's like, you thought it was like the Bills draft pick, you know, like he's,
1: yeah,
0: Like a big.
2: And he's only 17. He's not going to be 18 until August the 3rd.
0: No,
2: so.
0: he looks, yeah, he looks really good.
2: Another big guy is Adam Kleber, right? Like, what's he listed at? Like, his
1: 6'6".
2: 6'6". Like, he stands out because of the size, no. But he also looks really good on the ice.
0: Yes, he's, I know him, I coached a couple of USA hockey events with him. When we got to represent our country, I mean, just to see his transformation from when he started in the USHL, didn't make the national team, you know, to be the best or the defensive defenseman in the NCHC, arguably one of the hardest leagues in college. Just his skating and, you know, like he looks like it, you know, when you're watching him, you're like, wow, that's an NHL skater, that's NHL size. And he does have good hands, and I think the organization's really lucky to have him. His growth and development over the last 3 years has been outstanding.
2: Have you gotten a lot of calls from USA Hockey people? Because they're in town, too, for their festival right now at Northtown Center. So
0: they're giving me a hard time. I haven't. I'm trying to spend as much time with, you know, Yarko and our new development staff, amazing people. So I got to get over there sooner or later because I know USA Hockey has been a big part of, you know, my coaching journey and a lot of college friends, you know, players that I know that are there. So I got to stop over there.
2: I think, I mean, we were talking about it because it's so hot outside and you're looking for cool places to hang out. Come to development camp and then go out to the festival at Northtown Center. I think their All-Star game is tomorrow. I think it ends tomorrow.
0: It is.
2: So, yeah.
0: And we're pulling for Marty's son. I know everybody's keeping tabs because he's over there. I heard he's doing well. I might send a text to Rod, who runs the NTDP, to, you know, get him there. But
2: get him going.
0: Yeah. So it's cool. And then Jason Nightingale has a lot of kids because he coaches that age group.
2: Yeah.
0: And has done a great job with the Buffalo kids. I think they have 8 kids there, which is awesome to see.
2: Yeah.
0: And then I think 3 of them were actually drafted by Green Bay in the USHL.
2: Oh.
0: Yeah.
1: Amherst head coach Michael Leone with us in studio. What did you take away from your 1 year in France as a player?
0: Got to travel a lot. I thought it was a great experience. The hockey was a lot better than I thought. I think there was a lot of Quebec major junior league guys that were AHL, East Coast guys. The goalie Bernier, the one that played in the NHL a long time, his brother Jonathan was a really good player in the France League. And there was a couple teams that all the French national team players played on that were really good, like the teams that had a lot of
1: money.
0: How
1: did you end up there?
0: Crazy story. So John Burkhardt, who's the scout for amateur scout, he was my youth hockey coach for Honeybaked, and then Rich Mitro, who is now in our organization doing amateur side, was my coach in Europe, and they had a relationship because he was at Lake Superior State. So when we were in juniors, and then Burkhardt went wherever John Cooper went. So it's the NA, USHL, so he had a great relationship with college coaches, and Rich's wife's dad owned the team in France, so that's how I... And then Tony Parker ended up buying the ski resort that he...
2: Tony Parker, the NBA, San Antonio Spurs, like French.
1: It's amazing.
2: So he bought the ski resort.
0: He didn't buy the
2: hockey team.
0: No, not the hockey team. The ski resort.
2: Yeah.
1: Did you ski while you did?
0: Yes. I remember the first time. I never skied before. They're like, oh, it's not a small hill. And it's like there's Olympians.
2: It's not a hill. It's
0: like,
2: a mountain.
0: Yeah, there's like 2 Olympians from Vlard. It's like a ski town. And they took me up like 5,000 feet. I was like, yeah, I'm not going down there.
1: That's amazing. Yeah. I love this.
2: And if I do, I'm not playing this weekend because I'll get hurt.
0: But it was an unbelievable experience.
1: Absolutely. You were how old? What, early 20s?
0: Yeah, I went. Usually guys go after. I went right after college.
1: Yeah.
0: And then I came back. But it was amazing.
2: Did you learn any French?
0: I did not.
2: Did not.
0: I did not.
2: Okay, well, I could teach you. Or you could talk to Morozov about, like, he's learning. Did you know Ilya Morozov is learning French on Duolingo right now?
0: I heard that.
2: That's unbelievable. So maybe he can teach you a couple
0: things.
2: I know
0: a couple, Marty.
2: A couple things we cannot say on the radio.
0: Yeah, yeah.
2: You could probably say it on the radio. Nobody
0: would
2: know
0: what it is.
2: No.
0: Starts with a T.
2: Yes.
0: I think, yeah.
2: Yes, okay. And it's with an A and a B and whatever. So, yes, that's good. Although, Well, these are all the swear words. That's what that's what my kid learned,
0: I just remember the French guys on the team, like the Canadian French guys, like screaming it. And I was like, what do you, what does that mean? And I was like, oh, I get it now.
2: Yeah. That's awesome. The hockey's good, though. Like, you know, people say, like, you know, you go play in France or you go play in, obviously, like, the German league, the Swiss league.
0: Yeah.
2: But Cole Schneider plays in Italy. He's on the ice with your staff running practice or whatnot. He's playing in Italy. Like, that's a fun league. He's a local guy, and he's getting the chance to
0: I would compare it almost to the East Coast League. Like, it's very similar. Like, some of the players that were from the Quebec Major Junior League, they were 80, 90-point guys, go over there with their families and speak French. They love it.
1: Any other things specific to – like, what are you hoping – to have unfold here under Stacey's guidance as general manager in the next couple of days? Like, when you look at your team right now, like, what are the areas that you really, really, really hope you can plug a hole or two with?
0: Yeah, I think it's, you guys have looked at the roster. I think, you know, with Noah and Helly going up and, you know, playing really good, there's a lot of open spots in Rochin. It's a unique situation that the AHL club hasn't been in a long time, where you have the opportunity, especially with our young kids, to get, you know, I don't know if we've had, we haven't hit the max limit, you know, since I've been there with vets. And I think we're in a situation now where we can, you know, get older guys, I think, for one, high character guys that are going to be really good pros for the organization, and then possibly could be, you know, call up guys for the big club.
2: Who is going to wear the full equipment as an assistant coach like Vinny Prospo was doing? Because obviously he left for St. Louis, an assistant with the Blues. So there's an opening.
0: Yeah.
2: Is this a prerequisite of the job, having full gear sometimes for practice?
0: No, no.
2: Yeah,
0: if you want to, but Vinny was a unique individual. And if he lost some of those games in the morning, you were going to hear about it the rest of the day. But where Stacey and I have gone through a process, I think we waited till we got to development camp. We've been making a lot of calls, and I think, you know, we have a good idea of where we're at, and I think that, you know, we'll come to a decision pretty soon.
1: Very good. Thank you for joining us today.
0: Oh, thanks, guys.
2: Like the studio?
0: Amazing.
2: Amazing. I
0: amazing.
2: Love it.
1: Should visit more often.
0: Yeah, like this is legit. This is really good.
1: Until we turn the mics on.
0: Yeah, like that show. Like, I watch Bussin' with the Boys, and it's kind of like that feel. You know?
1: I like that.
2: Yeah, okay.
0: Not
2: good.
0: On a school bus, but.
1: Enjoy the rest of the summer, Michael. Thank you.
0: Thank you.
2: Yes.
1: And
0: appreciate
1: obviously,
0: it.
1: 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We're back after this with a development camp draft.
2: Maybe.

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1: My name is Whitney Allen, and I'm a widow. My husband Ryan died. 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
4: 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Nothing else comes close.
5: All right, rolling along here. Are you ready for the draft?
6: I'm ready. I'm trying to, but the poll first.
5: Okay.
6: I think we're looking at... this was a great question. And by the way...
5: What?
6: I'm going to give you credit.
5: No. Chris Johnston from The Athletic.
6: That's, okay, yeah. Well, you said with Big Fish... Trade candidate with most ideal fit, the Sabres right now. Connor Hellebuck, Kirill Marchenko, Jason Robertson, Dylan Larkin. Jason Robertson is taking the lead,
5: wow.
6: Duffer.
5: Wow.
6: That is an outstanding development because it
5: fish.
6: Was Hellebuck and Marchenko early. And I don't know that Robertson would fit the Sabres as much as, but it is a big fish. I think Hellebuck's still the better fit.
5: You know right what today now. Is a great reminder of?
6: What is it?
5: If you're not plugged in. You're really not going to hear anybody.
6: You're not going to hear anybody.
5: No.
6: But now we need to be plugged in because we got a draft coming up.
5: Are we doing the draft?
6: We're doing the draft.
5: Do you even know the 28 participants in this year's Sabres development camp?
6: Yes, I've got it right in front of me right now.
5: All right, good luck to you.
6: 14 forwards, 11 defensemen,
5: one
6: goalie.
5: Who gets first pick, Sammy? Who's getting first pick?
6: You get first pick. It's D. Duff.
5: I don't have anything to flip. Do you?
6: I don't have anything to flip. Here. No, yeah, we'll do like a T on the.
5: My.
6: It's pointing towards you.
5: Okay, it's pointing to me. Okay, so I'm picking first, you get second and third.
6: So we need three forwards, two defensemen, and a goalie.
5: Yeah, well, obviously I am starting, where am I starting? I'm starting on the blue line with...
6: Ooh, who are you picking?
5: Adam Kleber, because he's going to shut everybody down.
6: Yes.
5: Wait a minute. Are we drafting for the 3-on-3 turn? No, we can't.
6: No, we're drafting like a best fictitious. Five, like this is, okay. Six group.
5: Okay, so I'm taking Kleber.
6: Okay, that is a really good pick. I am going to respond with Radim Mertka on that one.
5: And you get two in a row.
6: And I get two in a row. So now I'm going to move to the forward group, and I think I'm going to go with Morozov. As my forward, as one of my forwards.
5: Okay, that leaves me Brody Ziemer.
6: Yes.
5: Who will be captain of the squad.
6: Okay.
5: And
6: he does have leadership qualities, that's for sure.
5: And based on your early scouting report today, which I verified with my own eyes, I'm going to have a little snipe show component in the Dylan Dumont.
6: Yes. Okay. That is really good.
5: There's three goaltenders still available, just so you know.
6: There's three goalies available, and I get that. But because you went Dumont, and he was the prospect with most goals.
5: The clock is ticking here. We got to hurry.
6: Ticking. So I am going to go with Ryan Rozinski as my one of my forward.
5: Ohio State.
6: The Ohio State. Youngstown at 27 goals last year. And then I'm going to go with... Daxon Rudolph. I'm going to go and pick my other defense.
5: How quickly they've fallen from first round last week to seventh selection overall
6: exactly.
5: In our DevCamp draft. What are we even doing
6: here?
5: What
6: do you need? You need a defenseman, a forward, and a goalie.
5: That's true. I'm going to add... I'm going Melvin Novotny.
6: Oh, that's a great pick. Melvin Novotny. Obviously,
5: and I get one more pick here,
6: you
5: right?
6: You get another pick, yes.
5: I'm going with Jacob Barron.
6: You cannot do that. You can't pick my own kid before
5: The fact
6: I get
5: that it took you this long to follow the bloodlines.
6: Yeah, I should have.
5: Shame on you.
6: That's terrible. But I, you know what? Just like Vancouver, maybe not wanting to pick Caleb Malhotra, I think he's going to flourish with you.
5: Oh, thank you.
6: I'm going to let you like really do a good job.
5: I was really impressed by Jacob today. I'm being 100% sincere. Yeah. I loved his practice today.
6: He had a really good practice. I'm going to go with Samuel Malosh
5: okay.
6: as my goaltender, and I think that's it.

0: for me.
1: No, you got one more.
0: What do I need? I need a forward. Okay, I'm going to go with Jake Richard.
1: Oh, wow.
0: Yes.
1: That is a steal.
0: Yeah, last pick. I'm going with Richard.
1: I'm going with Ashton Schultz.
0: Ashton Schultz. That is a good pick, too.
1: That's amazing. You got the Amherst top line winger with your final pick.
0: No, I was listening to Michael Leone here, but you know what? I'll say this. A great, fun time. All great players. They all are looking good.
1: 3-on-3 happens 9:30 Thursday morning to wrap up Dev Camp. Very quickly, Wimbledon update. Oh, tennis master you are.
0: Okay, yes. Jessica Pegula, you know, set for a second round matchup here on Wednesday. She had a first her first win. She looked good. There has been a little bit of some moisture on the court. Let's see. The courts are a little slippery. Grass is a little slippy, so you got to be careful there. But always great to see Wimbledon going.
1: Happy birthday to Dalton Smith, to JBD. Remember the
0: Bernard Docker.
1: Bernard Docker.
0: Jared Bernard Docker.
1: And your our buddy, everyone's buddy, Noodles.
0: Oh, Jamie McLennan.
1: Jamie McLennan is 55. He looks 38.
0: He looks 20. Really, he acts like a 20-year-old, too.
1: We will try to do the same tomorrow. Maybe even have another draft.
0: Yes.
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2: 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I'm Erica Herskowitz. It's win or go home for six more nations today as the knockout round rolls on at the World Cup. First up in Texas, the triple header begins with Norway taking on Ivory Coast. Both advance to the round of 32 as their group's runner-up. The winner moves on to play Brazil, which knocked off Japan yesterday. Later today, France and Sweden meet in New Jersey. The winner of this one advances to play Paraguay, which stunned Germany in a sudden-death shootout. Sweden is looking to recapture some of the magic it enjoyed the last time it played a World Cup in the U.S., finishing third back in 1994. Then tonight, Mexico takes on Ecuador in Mexico City. The last time these two nations got together, the match ended in a 1-1 draw. I'm Erica Herskowitz, Westwood One Sports.
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7: Injury standpoint, how do you feel?
8: I'm not going to really get into that. I just stuck around because I just want to say what a piece of I think that she gives 50 pounds on me and runs me like that. It's unbelievable. Everyone in the city sees him as a big, tough, solid player. I respected him for how hard he played. That was gutless. Gutless.
9: That was former Sabres goalie, Sabres legend, Sabres Hall of Famer, perhaps future Hockey Hall of Famer, Vezina Trophy winner Ryan Miller talking about the Buffalo Sabres' latest hire, new pro scout Milan Lucic. So I sent Ryan Miller a text. I'm going to give it verbatim so that way, lest anyone think that I'm skirting anything. I'm going to read the exchange.
10: If we're going to do this
9: its entirety.
10: As a dramatic reenactment, can I play the role of Ryan Miller?
9: Yes.
10: You play Tim Grahams. This is all done by text message, but text messages don't work on the radio, so this will be an audio interpretation of a text exchange between Tim Graham and Ryan Miller. Tim Graham will be played by Tim Graham.
9: Right.
10: Ryan Miller will be played by me.
9: Now, when you get done reading the Ryan Miller portion of this dialogue.
10: Yeah.
9: I have a response. Now, I don't think that you were aware. I responded, and I'm going to include the response.
10: Okay. Is there another response after
9: that?
10: No,
9: that's perfect.
10: Yeah. So this is going to be a three pieces here. It's going to be Tim and then Ryan Miller, played by me.
9: A three-play act.
10: Act one is a monologue, a soliloquy.
9: It's me reaching out to Ryan Miller.
10: Right.
9: Asking, let's do it.
10: Well, I'm just saying it's three acts. Then the first one is just Tim, and the second one is a Ryan Miller solo piece,
9: and
10: the third one is Tim again.
9: That's correct.
10: Okay.
9: That's correct. Now, hang on a second. Let's take a couple seconds. I'm gonna send you Ryan Miller's response to make sure that you say it correctly.
10: Proofread it.
9: And make sure you get it in its entirety.
10: Pronounce all the words correctly.
9: Yes.
10: The whole thing. All right.
9: So you should
10: have. I've got it in my head, but it's kind of me paraphrasing what he said.
9: We want
10: word for word, verbatim.
9: In its entirety.
10: Right, recreating a text message conversation from earlier today with Tim Graham playing Tim Graham, Brad Ryder playing Ryan Miller. Go.
9: All right, you should have it. Do you have it?
10: Now
9: you got it.
10: Yep.
9: You got it. Okay.
10: There it is. Hold on. Let me read through it. How do I print?
9: Okay.
10: No, I got it.
9: Here we go.
10: I'm ready.
9: Go.

0: I'm ready. Yep.
1: All right. Begin.
0: All right. Tim Graham.
1: Any thoughts on the Sabres hiring Lucic as a scout?
0: Nope.
1: Understood.
0: And scene. That's it. That's the whole message. So I think Ryan Miller's reply of nope is essentially him referring back to what he said in 2011 after he was hit by Lucic, right? He's like, I already answered that question.
1: Yeah.
0: Here's what I think about. You can go back. So can we hear this? So nope, I'm taking nope as a shorthand for the following.
1: And in this theater of the mind, we now go back to November 2011.
2: It's stuck around because I just want to say I'm a piece of shit. I think Lucic is 50 pounds on me, runs me like that. It's unbelievable. Everyone in the city sees him as a big, tough, solid player. I respected him for how hard he played. That was gutless. Gutless. Piece of shit.
0: Hired by the Buffalo Sabres as of today.
1: This guy's banner is hanging in the KeyBank Center where Milan Lucic now works.
0: Right.
1: Now, Milan Lucic, maybe he never steps, well, I wouldn't say he never steps foot. They got to have meetings and things like that. But when it comes to hockey scouts, baseball scouts, we don't always see him. He might be over in Europe. He might be stationed somewhere. Like Rick Dudley. He always lived in Lewiston, right? Rick Dudley worked for all these organizations and operated out of Lewiston, even when he was with the Florida Panthers, when he was with Carolina, all these different places. So we don't know where Milan Lucic is going to hold his base of operations. I don't know that you're going to see him bopping around the local Wegmans. But he is a part of the organization. Some tone deafness, I think some fans, 803-0550, if you want to call in and share your thoughts about the Sabres hiring Milan Lucic. But it is a strange turn of events.
0: Here's what I'm picturing. And it's influenced by my the movies I took in as a child. But Lucic, to me, I mean, he was always a big, dumb animal, is like how I viewed him. And then he ran Ryan Miller, and then he became like an evil animal or a beast. And I now picture the Sabres with him chained up in the basement like Sloth. And then, you know, with the video scouting type of situation that goes on, you could just have him chained in a room with monitors around him and video stuff going on. And then he, I don't know, just grunts his approval or disapproval. Then they've got somebody who interprets that. And then they use that to formulate their decisions for the upcoming draft or for, you know, pro personnel, trades, that sort of thing. I'm not exactly sure what his role is, but I picture him chained up in the basement like a monster because he has not seemed human to me for the last 15 years.
1: There are other parts to Milan Lucic's background that also raises eyebrows. November 2023.
0: November 3 years ago.
1: Yes. Right. He was arrested for assault and battery on a family member. His wife, Brittany, accused him of pulling her hair and trying to choke her. Police arrived, said he appeared intoxicated. He entered a plea of not guilty and entered the NHLPA Player Assistance Program. And eventually the charges were dropped because his wife cited the privilege, the marital privilege, where you don't have to testify against your spouse. She refused to testify, and it went away. Now,
0: that sounds worse than Lucic having 50 pounds on Ryan Miller and doing it in a somewhat competitive setting where it could be at least professionally justified. My guess is she's not 6'8", and that she's not 280 pounds. It seems like another unfair fight on behalf of Lucic.
1: So interesting that you have this background and the Sabres, you know, trying to, well, it just came out in a statement today. We don't know. And maybe it's not, well, it's not oranges and oranges. But just a few days after saying O.J. Simpson is not a fit to be in the family circle, they have hired a guy who ran the goaltender and 3 years ago was arrested by Boston police for assaulting his wife.
0: Is it bad that the thing that's most offensive to me about everything you just said is the idea of turning a wall of fame into a family circle?
1: Well,
0: Family Circle is a magazine my mom got when I was a kid.
1: That's right.
0: And is that I've only heard it from you. I haven't read it in writing.
1: I think that's, isn't that what they're calling
0: it? I don't know, but if they are, that sucks.
1: Consumer Reports, would that be better?
0: I don't know. It's, Mademoiselle.
1: Marie
0: would be
1: Claire?
0: Yeah, sure.
1: Yeah, they're calling it that. BuffaloBills.com. Capital F, capital C.
0: I hate that more than the rest of it. I hate that more than hiring a Ryan Miller beating, wife beating monster to chain him in the basement as a scout for the Sabres. Because at least that makes you tougher. Milan Lucic makes my team tougher, even if you don't believe in the kind of toughness he's given you. Family Circle is awful.
1: Alleged wife beater, by the way.
0: Okay.
1: We saw him.
0: Family Circle is
1: awful.
0: We saw
1: what he did
0: awful.
1: To Ryan Miller.
0: Yes.
1: We saw it.
0: Right.
1: We didn't see
0: that
1: what
0: one's
1: he
0: real. That's not
1: allegedly did to his wife.
0: Right.
1: Who's now his ex-wife. She filed for divorce eventually.
0: Good. I don't know how to put this other than we don't want you here, man. Like it doesn't matter what I don't want him in town. I don't want him not in town. I don't want him chained in the basement of the arena. That's not what we're doing. That's not what we're doing. And now is it everyone? Is it everyone who's ever assaulted our players/our egos that we wouldn't take? Like,
1: well, how about this?
0: Like, if Brian Cox had at some point wanted to play for the Bills, I would have been like, oh, that's cool.
1: No.
0: I would have.
1: There is an example of this that is even more recent and gives a glimpse into the fan mindset.
0: Okay.
1: And it was Rob Gronkowski and Tre'Davious White.
0: Yeah.
1: Cheap shot on Tre'Davious White after a play, kind of a body slam. Injures Tre'Davious White.
0: Jamming his head into the face into the ground.
1: That was in December 2017.
0: Yeah.
1: Rob Gronkowski, clearly a future Hall of Fame player. And
0: from here.
1: From Williamsville North High School, at least up until his senior year, when some shenanigans forced him to finish his high school career in
0: Pittsburgh.
1: He's
0: part of a noteworthy Western New York sports family.
1: Yes, legendary. Yeah. Proud Western New Yorker. People know him here.
0: Yeah.
1: And when Brandon Bean was flirting with bringing him back, and there were multiple occasions in which the Bills reached out to Rob Gronkowski, whether it be as a free agent or to come out of retirement, and they were close a couple of times.
0: Yeah.
1: You know, I think that there was a Rob Gronkowski and his how close he is to Tom Brady and the fact that they both played together in Tampa and they played together in New York. I think there was like, I didn't finish my career with one team, but I had one quarterback. That part that played into Gronkowski's decision not to come, but it was close.
0: Yeah, well,
1: they discussed it.
0: I feel like I've heard him post, I want to say graduation, post retirement, saying he can't believe it never happened. Like there were enough times that it was almost that he can't believe he never did.
1: And I wrote about it when it would happen, when the Bills were flirting with him, and the response would be, no way. Nope, he hurt Tre'Davious White. He's a scumbag. He's a thug. We don't like him, even though he's from here and is maybe the greatest to ever play the position. Nope, he hurt our Tre'Davious White, who, as soon as when he became a free agent, was like, see you guys.
0: Right.
1: But then he wanted
0: to come back.
1: I don't want to say that. I don't want to say that because Tre'Davious White was injured and the Bills had to move on.
0: Right.
1: But Tre'Davious
0: and
1: White
0: came back and
1: Tre'Davious White went and played somewhere else. It wasn't like, you know what? Once a Bill, always a Bill. Never going to, I'm just going to retire now. But yeah, it was any time that came up,
0: so
1: fans were dead set against Rob Gronkowski joining the Bills as a target for Josh Allen.
0: So the question, I guess, becomes, do we hold grudges? Are those grudges eternal?
1: Yes.
0: And to whom do they apply?
1: Everyone.
0: No, not everyone.
1: Even the greats.
0: It's not the same. I would have been okay with Gronk coming here,
1: well,
0: even
1: you
0: with Trey
1: White
0: on the team.
1: I'm talking about in general.
0: No,
1: yeah, you would have been.
0: Right. Well, I can only speak for me. I would have been okay with that. I don't

0: just agree with Ryan Miller. If that was that, and then since then he retired, and then since then he's this super scout who discovered this player in this country because he's the only one who has access to these video streams. Like, there's all this. If there's a reason that Milan Lucic is the best possible candidate for the job, cool. I have a feeling we're not going to hear any explanation from the Sabres about why he's here. But it's not like proven track record as incredible scout that turns franchise around. It's not that. So lacking that sort of counter evidence to the evidence we've all seen on TV and have etched into our brains, I don't see how this is a good logical move. I am curious what the connection is. Who did this? Is this Jarmo?
1: It's got to be Jarmo Kekäläinen, right?
0: I would think. But is it, you know, somebody under him that is more in charge of that department? I don't know. Is every single hiring something that we're going to put at the feet of Jarmo Kekäläinen? I'm not sure. If so, this is the first thing he's done that we've questioned, I think, collectively.
1: Lindy Ruff was the coach, but there has been a lot of turnover elsewhere within the organization. Maybe that staffers and maybe people are too young to remember. They just don't. They've forgotten their history. It was November 2011 when it happened, when he ran Ryan Miller. But also, yeah, all you have to do is go to his Wikipedia page to see about the wife-beating allegations.
0: I wonder if it's Jarmo conducting an interview exclusively, and I'm making up the, you know, the transition. I can't think of the phrase, but the passageway to becoming a Sabres employee, the interview process, whatever. If it's just Jarmo, and it's like, oh, it's Milan Lucic, I'm going to interview him. And his resume clearly doesn't say, ran Ryan Miller 2011, accused of beating my wife in 2023. Like, those aren't things you list on the resume. Your ChatGPT won't let you. They're like, you know, there are a couple things I'd take out of here if I were sending this into the Buffalo Sabres. I would imagine any sort of criminal stuff probably has to come up in a conversation. But is it possible that Milan Lucic could walk into an interview with Jarmo Kekäläinen years removed from his incident running Ryan Miller with his fingers crossed going, man, I hope they don't bring that up. And then he gets through it and they don't bring it up. Is that possible? Why would a guy who had nothing to do with the Sabres necessarily remember this scarring moment that we had as a community and a fan base as we watched it dip into nothingness starting from that moment?
1: Because Jarmo Kekäläinen's with the, I don't know, I'm taking a stab at it. If he's with the Columbus Blue Jackets at the time, and he's just oblivious to.
0: Right, what does he care?
1: I mean, Jerry Fortin's been with the team forever, though. He might be like,
0: I have one question.
1: Yeah, but yeah. As they're sitting around a table, and, you know, kicking around ideas as who to add to their scouts, you know, Jerry Fortin's the top scout, right? I mean, unless you want to count the general manager technically is the top scout, you know. But beneath him, Jerry Fortin runs that department. So he was around. I don't know. Maybe it's a favor.
0: Is it possible that he got through this whole process and Jarmo says, you're hired? And he's like, whew, nobody brought up the Miller thing. And that's the first that comes up is when it gets published. People are like, wait, the guy that ran Miller?
1: Well, shouldn't they? Well,
0: generally, it's just we're hiring an ex-NHL player to be a scout. You go, okay.
1: They should ask Ryan Miller about that. Now, I know that Ryan Miller works for another organization. He works for the San Jose Sharks, but this is a guy that they brought back for key moments to bang the drum. They raised his jersey number up into the banners. Nobody will ever wear it again.
0: Well, if we're going to make fun of the Bills for consulting Josh on everything, or if we're going to laugh at that and point at that, I don't think we can expect them to consult with their former goaltender who works for a different organization and hasn't been here for however many years.
1: Let me actually go back. Jerry Fortin is the director of amateur scouting, and Milan Lucic was hired as a pro scout.
0: Right.
1: Probably, I don't know if he's going to be based out in Vancouver where he's from, and he's just going to take a ganders at the Western Conference players as they pass through. I don't know. But,
0: Lucic.
1: It's not a good look.
0: Lucic doesn't sound like a Western Canadian name to me.
1: No, it's not, but that's where he's from. He was born there.
0: All right. I always assumed he was not, but he is. That's good. Vancouver.
1: Local boy Tim Kennedy was also
0: promoted.
1: He's going to fill the role that was left vacant by Adam Mayer after his DUI arrest. And

0: Tim Kennedy, former Sabre, Buffalonian, is now the director of player development for the Sabres. So that was another hire today. But the one that really sticks out, obviously.
1: Milan Lucic works for the Sabres. So, like, they issue him clothing with our logo on it and stuff?
0: Absolutely.
1: Should this bother me? Because I don't hold a grudge against every villain. But there are certain people that just, they don't belong here. And it seems like that guy is one of the guys who doesn't belong here. Maybe he's a fantastic scout. Maybe I'm completely wrong. And maybe you just, like I said, chain him in the basement, throw him a Baby Ruth every now and then, and he'll tell you who to sign in the offseason.
0: He's not on the website right now, Milan Lucic.
1: Well, free agency opens tomorrow. And pro scouting would involve free agency. So
0: director of pro scouting, Jeremiah Crow. I just wanted to double check to see who the director of pro scouting was, because I mentioned Jerry Fortin earlier. He's overseen amateur scouting. So I just didn't, you know, I wanted to clear that up. I wanted to double check. But now I'm here looking at the scouts, and it is Craig Anderson, Graham Beamish, Kevin Devine, Brad Dexter, Austin Dunn, Justin Falk, Anders Forsberg, Frank Musil, Ruslan Pachonkin, Stacy Roast, Marty Stein, Lucas Sutter, Tommy Vesanen. There is no Milan Lucic on the website right now.
1: Are they each in charge of bringing in one player? That's such a large scouting staff for
0: a team
1: of 23. You have minors.
0: You got so many different leagues in the major juniors. You got colleges. You got, you know, there's just so many around the world you need to have scouts. You know, you need to kind of have scouts on different continents to take a look at these guys.
1: Mm-hmm. What if they hired Milan Lucic to send him to a different continent so he's never near us again?
0: You think it's like a bit of sabotage?
1: I don't know.
0: They are hiring Milan Lucic to punish him?
1: I would like it.
0: Go scout players in the Arctic Circle.
1: Right. You got anything yet? No. He's shivering.
0: Find some people playing actual literal river hockey.
1: Or send him, that'd be good, or send him to whatever island that kid was from that got drafted that grew up playing roller hockey in the Bahamas.
0: Mm.
1: Played roller hockey until like 5 years ago, and then he got drafted into the NHL.
0: Go find those guys
1: weekend.
0: down the Bahamas.
1: Go to the Bahamas. That'd be a good gig. A hockey scout in the Bahamas would be amazing. Did you find anything? Not today. All right. Call me tomorrow?
0: Check with me next month.
1: Yeah, let's give this a couple weeks. I'm going to go swim with the pigs and ride that water slide that takes you through where the sharks are. And then I'll let you know if I see anybody that we should have play professional hockey. But until then, Milan Lucic out from
0: Eric's,
1: the Bahamas.
0: Eric Staal still on the website.
1: What does he do?
0: Well, Kevin Adams brought him in, and nobody was really sure. Special assistant to the general manager.
1: How does that work when the general manager leaves, and then you're just automatically a special assistant to somebody else?
0: Well,
1: it doesn't make any
0: contract.
1: Sense.
0: I don't know. Maybe they didn't want to punish him for the sins of the father.
1: It's possible. I don't know. Should we be worked up about this? I think maybe. I think maybe not. It's curious to me, though, that...
0: And 0305 50.
1: It's a scout that's being added to the staff the day before the pro scouting part kicks in, right? Free agency is tomorrow.
0: True.
1: Start signing players tomorrow.
0: Yeah.
1: And director of pro scouting, it's just weird. It's the timing of it. It seems intentional.
0: Maybe this is like the Friday afternoon PR news dump. You know, when bad news happens, we put it the day before. Although, if they really, they would do it at 5 o'clock. They wouldn't have done it this morning. But Lance Lysowski of the Buffalo News had the scoop this morning, so maybe they couldn't keep it bottled up.
1: Well, somebody in the building said when they saw that story, they assumed Lance had been hacked. I heard that.
0: Is Lance pranking us?
1: Yeah. I mean, I don't think this is a make-or-break thing for the franchise, but it doesn't taste good. It doesn't taste good at all. Why is that guy on the team?
0: I liked how Lance's teammate came out about a half hour later confirming Lance's report without giving Lance any credit.
1: Class act.
0: He one of the best.
1: 803-0550. 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I don't feel like we have mentioned on this show the Benson extension. Maybe a tiny bit last week, but I feel like it just kind of got lost in the draft stuff. Benson, 7-year extension.
0: Yeah, fourth overall pick was the Eclipse.
1: Yeah.
0: It was just so cool. What are they going to do with it? Are they going to trade it? All the different things you could do with fourth overall had a lot of fun to it.
1: Yeah.
0: And also getting rid of, you know, Tuck departing, yeah. Greenway departing,
1: Byram
0: departing. Yeah, as popular as Benson is, he probably didn't get his
1: moment.
0: He didn't get his flowers like he normally would.
1: Right.
0: Let's say he was extended in the middle of next month.
1: Right.
0: It would have been a bigger story.
1: If we had an actual Zach Benson day as opposed to just a bit of Benson news. Also lost
0: should have signed him on July 16th, 716 day.
1: There you go. USA. I'd feel very American if that would have happened. The other Malenstein signed yesterday or 2 days ago, and I don't think we've mentioned that either. So all of these Malin signed. I think there have been so many little bits of information that we're missing some fairly large ones in guys that are locked in to come back. 803-0550. Go to Nick in South Buffalo. Hey, Nick, you're on WGR.
2: Hey guys, how's it going?
1: Right.
2: Listen, I just got in the car and kind of heard about the Lucic thing, and but mainly I wanted to talk about the Benson thing and a lot of things that people aren't mentioning in the radio world or even the hockey world. You know, we didn't keep Tuck. I liked them, but you know, one thing about it, what I don't understand is everybody was complaining about, you know, an 8-year deal with him being 30 years old, but that is long gone in the NHL. Teams get rid of guys after like 5th, 6th, 7th year. They trade them to playoff teams. That very rarely do those guys hit 8-year deals. You know what I mean? I just thought for what he was asking and where the Sabres were at, around $1.5 million, I thought we should have for sure kept them. And then the Benson thing, another thing that I haven't heard any rumblings about is how do you pay a guy like Benson 7.5 or whatever it is a year for 7 years, and he's making more than annual 40 goal scorer in Tage Thompson? Like, how do you walk in the locker room and be friends? You know, like, these guys are professionals. They're pissed about stuff like that, you know? Like, I don't know.
1: I think they're union guys first, and they recognize that it's all about sequencing, and if you are the guy who signed the most recently, you are the guy who's making the most money. And, you know, you when you make a decision to sign a 7-year deal that's awesome for you in the moment, you also recognize that 3 or 4 years from now, that 7-year deal isn't going to look as awesome. That's why the team is willing to sign you to it. So I think they all appreciate and understand that. If Thompson and Benson were both up for a contract at the same time and Benson walked away with more than Thompson, I think he's got a right to be mad. But you know, there's a reason there's always a new number one paid receiver in the NFL. It's because it's the guy that put up the stats and signed the most recently. So I think it's just kind of that.
2: Yeah. No, I get that. But for sure, what you said is true. Absolutely. But the two are so off par with production and the type of players they are. And I think we could have got Benson at like 5, 5.5, I think, comfortably. And we could have worked Tuck into that and, you know, did some other things too. You know, I don't know. It's just – and the other thing that I wanted to mention about Benson is his style of play. I love the kid. I've been a Flyers fan since the Legion of Doom. I'm 44 years old. I just love their style. You know, that big, gritty, you know, rugged fight. But Benson doesn't have that frame, and it kind of showed as in Josh Norris. He would, when he came here, he was starting to do the slashing, the hitting, and then he was guys were retaliating. He was getting hurt.
1: Yeah.
2: You know, Benson doesn't have that frame to stand up for. You know, you're going to start seeing like a beat up car in a couple of years if he keeps playing like that. That's another thing that nobody mentions.
1: Yeah, thank you for the call. I think I agree with a lot of that. It seems like a lot right away for Zach Benson, but also I really like watching him play too, and if that's the cost of having him around, so be it.
0: If what would have happened if Zach Benson was on the ice when Milan Lucic ran Ryan Miller? Zach Benson would have fought. It wouldn't have been a flashpoint towards the drought of everybody standing around wondering,
1: something.
0: Hey, what just happened to our goalie? Wow, that looked kind of rough. Hey, Ryan, you okay?
1: Whoa. Oh, no.
0: Sorry. Sorry I didn't come in there and help you.
1: All right, we'll be right back. We're sorry, too. It's Tim Graham and Brad Ryder on WGR.

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0: Feels like a Tuesday dance party in here, doesn't it?
1: We're in the club.
0: Daft Punk? Feels like Daft Punk. It's Daft Punk.
1: It also feels like a club in here in terms of the heat and humidity.
0: It's warm. It's a little warm.
1: It's hotter than Lucifer's taint.
0: Yeah, well, you could find that and more at my house right now because apparently, I'm not sure exactly how this goes, but I don't know if everyone else has this problem as a homeowner, as a husband, as a father, where your wife specifically, but maybe your family, expects that everything you've ever accomplished or figured out with regard to home repair and fine-tuning of situations, they think you still know how to do it. And I am capable of just about anything. If something breaks at my house or something's not running, just about anything. But I'm telling you right now, it might take me a month to solve it. Like, oh, we got a plumbing problem. I'm not a plumber. But with some help from YouTube and call or two to my dad, and he tells me to call this other guy, like, I can piece together enough information to solve a problem, but it's going to take me a little time. I think every year that we've lived at this house, at this time, so my wife is in charge of when does the heat come on, when does the heat go off, when does the air conditioning come on, when does that go off. Otherwise, we're going to open windows the rest of the time, but when are we? And she makes a decision, and it's never a, hey, I'm thinking about turning it on. It's like she just turns it on. I come home one day, I'm like, oh, air conditioning's on. All right, I guess we're doing that. I don't care. She can decide. But it seems that every time we start the air conditioner for the first time, it's because it's stupid hot. Then the air conditioner has to run constantly. And then it freezes in the tubes, and then it stops working. And then I need to thaw it. So in order to wake up today, and she's like, the AC's not working. I'm like, well, it's kind of working. But I check, and yep, we're frozen. So what is the solution? Like, well, I know that I've solved this before, so let me look it up.
1: And you hold a lighter underneath it.
0: You don't hold a lighter underneath it. What you end up doing...
1: That was a joke. I never do that.
0: What you do is you turn off the cooling, but you leave on the fan, forcing warm air to blow through the pipes, tubes, whatever you want to call it, to unfreeze the system, and then it'll work fine. And the description that I read said it would take between 1 and 4 hours for this to happen.
1: Ooh.
0: So I said, all right, we're going to try this. I'll be back somewhere between 1 and 4 hours from right now. Have a good time. Get in the pool. Go outside, get in the pool. That's not frozen. That's fine. That's perfect. Everyone should be in the pool right now and then wait for me to come home to see if the system is ready. But as of right now, I basically turned on the oven and walked out of the house, left my wife and children there at 90 degrees. And then came in here. So for you to complain about the temperature in this room, absolutely unacceptable. This is great. We would take this at home.
1: Well,
0: 100 times out of 100. This is fine.
1: Good for you.
0: Yeah, thanks.
1: It's not stopping my back sweat.
0: It is stopping mine. I feel much more comfortable than I thought I would today.
1: There was a going away party for Tim Wenger.
0: Yes.
1: Who oversees all the stations here at Odyssey in Buffalo.
0: Overseed.
1: Yeah, that's true. You overseeded him.

0: and the body heat just kind of, there was no AC. It just felt like there was no AC on at all.
1: Right, and usually room, it's really cool out there.
0: Yes.
1: And we're hot in here. This time you're shutting the door to keep that.
0: We are like the McDLT.
1: Yeah.
0: The hot side needs to say hot, and the cool side needs to say cool. 803-0550 for your favorite McDonald's discontinued food.
1: That's probably, well, I didn't love that one. I like the concept. It was great, though.
0: It was kind of dumb.
1: I do it. I did it here the one
0: it's
1: day.
0: That's why it went out of business. I mean, it was dumb. It was good in concept in terms of something that is, yeah, it's smart.
1: It's smart,
0: because
1: but usually you just get the food there and eat it, so you don't really need that to happen.
0: Yeah, it was just an extra step. Not only are we going to sell you the burger, we're going to ask you to make it. You know, that is just hard.
1: I think they just let you flip the thing. Didn't it just flip?
0: I don't think it was. It might have been a flip. I remember, I think the initial boxes were styrofoam, and they just were connected. So
1: yeah, that's
0: you
1: right.
0: opened
1: that was
0: it,
1: all flip.
0: And you had to, yeah. My favorite discontinued food, and they bring it back on occasion, and I love it, is the cherry pie. Whatever happened to the pies, man? Now, I know they're bringing back the apple pie for the 250th birthday of our great nation. But I want the cherry pie. They'll bring back the pumpkin pie during the holidays.
1: I don't even remember a pumpkin pie.
0: The shamrock
1: pie.
0: Shake.
1: Trash.
0: Yes. Tastes like my Lanta.
1: I've never had your Lanta. I don't know.
0: I thought shamrock shakes were amazing until I had my Lanta. And then I was like, wait a minute. So now it's like, then I just started to associate.
1: But more chemically.
0: Yeah, now it's like I'm not sick. This is something I drink when I'm sick. Not by choice. Shamrock shake.
1: When I think of discontinued things, the number one on my list is not a food item. It is
0: the Buffalo Braves?
1: No. It is shave gel that smells like limes. Edge gel, specifically, made a lime flavor, for lack of a better term. And I look for it every time I think of it, I'm in a store, I'm like, maybe it's back. Why would it be gone?
0: Have you looked for it online?
1: Yes, very much so. I've been on this quest for years. It's been gone for 20 years. But it was, I loved it. I miss it. I don't understand why that would have gone away. It's not like we have 3 cents of shave gel and that one got swapped out to be replaced by something else. There are 100 selections. Why is none of them lime?
0: Here's another heinous discontinuation. And it happened around COVID, but I don't know if COVID was the result of it. This was a major product. And it has come back, but they're always rolled gold pretzel rods. That was my go-to snack while I'm eating because it's pretzel rods, super salty. Mm-hmm. Got to have salt. A dry pretzel rod, what's the point? That's disgusting. I might as well.
1: Oh, an unsalted?
0: Lick drywall. Yes.
1: Yeah, right.
0: So
1: salted
0: Rolled
1: drywall.
0: Gold had a great salted pretzel rod. 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
1: They're
0: and then
1: clean.
0: They
1: you don't have to keep grabbing at them either. You can kind of hang it out of your mouth. Yeah,
0: absolutely. And then they just disappeared. Rolled gold, it's a major brand. Pretzel rods are a major option in your product line, I would think.
1: This is not something I noticed. I honestly, if pretzels went away, I love soft pretzels or hot pretzels, whatever. But if hard, crunchy pretzels went away for the rest of my life, I don't know that I'd notice. I'd never chosen to eat a pretzel. I've eaten them because they're there.
0: You disgust.
1: But I would never be like, I'm hungry, I'm going to buy some pretzels. I've never done that once in my life, and I'm all right with that. As opposed to the soft pretzels, which are amazing.
0: I love. So this thing came in my life within the last few months. It is extra salty pretzels. They're called splits. I don't know. They're like the small... I'm holding up my finger about 2 inches apart. It's not but it's a thick pretzel, and it is just.
1: Is it twisty?
0: Yes. It's like a standard traditional.
1: Braided.
0: Yes. But it's thick, and it's about 2 inches wide, and it is just covered in salt, and they are amazing. Now, you need to check your blood pressure every couple minutes while you eat them, but they are amazing.
1: If I get a hot pretzel with. So I brush the salt off, not all of it, but But I don't want it at zero.
0: Idiot.
1: I don't want it at zero salt. I want the less. They're standard salty.
0: You're talking at a ball game, right?
1: Yeah.
0: What do you put on it? Mustard?
1: Usually.
0: All right, then.
1: Yeah. Or if they offer the little cheese thing, I'd do that. But whatever. I could also just go raw. I don't mind them plain. I think we both agree that the standard amount of salt is the wrong amount of salt. Because you want super salty.
0: Yes.
1: I want a hint of it so that it's not just like I'm eating dough. I want a little hint.
0: I pick it off of the, you know, it's got the rotating deal at a ball game.
1: The rotisserie, if you will.
0: Or whatever. Yes. And I will say the saltier the better. Mm. And then the lady will wait. And she'll sit there with her wax paper and wait for the one to come around.
1: Right.
0: She'll eye it up for me. And
1: I'll
0: say, yes,
1: door.
0: That one. It's like I'm picking up a lobster out of the tank at the fancy seafood joint. But it's my pretzel that has maximum salt on it.
1: It is frustrating when anything like that, slice of pizza, pretzel, where you walk up and you want the thing. And I don't want to be so precious. Where I'm like, I need that one. But honestly, I'm looking at it. If it's not that one, I don't want it. The only reason I see that thing and that's the one I want, and you reach for the one next one, I'm like, ugh, and I'll just accept it.
0: Yeah, when I'm at the deli or at the grocery store, I'm not the one to or at Dunkin' Donuts or Tim Hortons or Paula's or whatever. I'm not the one that says and that one,
1: the third one back,
0: and that one. Yeah, no, just give me the. I don't want to do that. But if I'm gonna get a pretzel, the difference between little salt and a lot of salt is like a waste of my money.
1: Time out. We'll be right back. Tim Graham, Brad Ryder, WGR.

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0: passed on all the food the first time through when we got here and there was a party. But now that there's nobody there and there's still pizza laying around and cake, I think every break I'm just going to walk out there and grab something. I'm on pizza today.
1: By the fistful. Right, you have to grab it. Let's make a rule. You have to grab it with your fist.
0: I'm not grabbing cake with my fist.
1: Yep, you have to. And then eat it out of your palm.
0: I've seen enough people with blue mouths from eating the crazy frosting that's on the...
1: Oh, is that right?
0: The congratulations Tim Wenger cake. I'm going to get a piece of cake, but I am not fisting the cake. That's not... Wait, what did you say? You might have put it a different way.
1: A fistful of cake.
0: Right, I'm not doing that either. What?
1: I might fist the cake. I might double fist it.
0: No, it's blue. It turns everything blue. We're not... 803-0550. 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Lee in Buffalo. Hi, you're on WGR.
2: Hey, guys. How you doing?
0: All right.
2: Yeah, I wanted to get your opinion on it because I think everybody has a different opinion on this. I know I have my opinion on the OJ situation. Like I saw today, Stephen A. Smith on First Take was going off a little bit on the Bills organization. He said it's not like he was thrown out of the Hall of Fame. This is well after his playing career, which I sort of agree. But then there's some people that said, hey, you know, they're moving into a new house. Let's not take that bad, you know, whatever, because when you look at his name...
1: The bad energy.
2: He is bad energy, yes, and all you see is a white Bronco driving down the highway. You know what I mean? But a lot of people fail to realize, too, that he was a great running back. And, you know, I have my personal opinion on it, but I just wanted to hear your guys' opinion on it.
0: All right. I don't picture the white Bronco. I picture the bloody path from all the documentaries I've seen. You know, I picture the crime scene, which is way more off-putting than a guy in a Bronco. The Bronco chase is almost cute and funny. And when Jim Rome came with the tour stop, he came in a white Bronco driving into the ballpark with that. And that was funny to a certain extent.
1: Trying on the bloody glove, yeah, in the courtroom.
0: Like that stuff. But the first thing I'm picturing is the crime scene footage I've seen in documentaries. So I don't know. I don't need to hang that on my
1: wall
0: anymore.
1: The 911 calls from Nicole, the audio from the...
0: Right. Yeah, I don't need to hang that on the wall. I didn't, and we did this yesterday, but just to clarify, I didn't need it ripped down off the wall because that makes too much of a spectacle. Plus, you take it off the wall, you're going to have to cover it with something because of sun fading. It's still going to say it anyway. So we just leave it alone. Just let's not think about that. And then when we do a new thing, we're going to leave out most of these people. And one of the people we're going to choose to leave out is the one who is thought of as a criminal, and in the worst way. So I'm all right with it. We have to take a break. 803-0550 if you want to get in, join us on WGR.

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3: 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I'm Erica Herskowitz. It's win or go home for six more nations today as the knockout round rolls on at the World Cup. First up in Texas, the triple header begins with Norway taking on Ivory Coast. Both advance to the round of 32 as their group's runner-up. The winner moves on to play Brazil, which knocked off Japan yesterday. Later today, France and Sweden meet in New Jersey. The winner of this one advances to play Paraguay, which stunned Germany in a sudden-death shootout. Sweden is looking to recapture some of the magic it enjoyed the last time it played a World Cup in the U.S., finishing third back in 1994. Then tonight, Mexico takes on Ecuador in Mexico City. The last time these two nations got together, the match ended in a 1-1 draw. I'm Erica Herskowitz, Westwood One Sports.
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0: the hell is this, Dan?
1: It's federal funding by cake.
0: Oh, because of the cake that I have a plate of, but oh. I scarfed down a couple slices of za.
2: Oh, you got a couple?
3: I did. Wow. Ooh, I just burped into the microphone.
2: I went and saw the band Cake a couple weeks ago. Last night I went to the drive-in movie with basically the same people, except add in my son Nate. But my son Zach, his friend, and then my kid Nate, we went to see two movies at the drive-in, and we were there way early. And I had the, first of all, drive-in etiquette. Can other people think like me? We all have Bluetooth speakers, right? Not all, but most of it. Like, if you're going with four people, somebody there owns a Bluetooth speaker. Put it outside. Put it outside so that when people are walking, as it used to be, you go to the drive-in, and there were those speakers on the poles, right?
0: Right.
2: You would take the speaker and put it inside your car, and that's how you get the audio. Then the technology developed to where they're using FM signals. So you pull in, you tune your car stereo to 88.7, and now the movie audio comes in. Well, now people are using the car stereos, but what about outside? What about when I'm watching a movie sitting next to my truck, and it is, I need to use the men's room, and I've never seen this movie before, and as I'm walking, I lose all audio, even if I keep watching the screen, because the restroom is at like the central hub of the whole thing, and it would be fine if other people like me brought their outdoor speakers and played the movie through that, and then I'd walk through the parking lot hearing the audio, and everything would be fine. Instead, as soon as I'm 10 feet from my car, I can't hear it. I lose 5 minutes of the movie that way. Not cool.
0: Not cool at all, man. But first world problems, etc.
2: Also, we were there early, and I had this outdoor speaker, and I was like, well, I got to entertain the people around me. And looking for music that was pleasant yet inoffensive, I put on just a Cake playlist. We listened to Cake last night.
0: There you go.
2: At the movies.
0: Full circle.
2: You want me to give my two quick movie reviews?
0: I just want to ask, because you're talking about the speaker situation. Yeah. So my daughter went to the drive-in for the first time with her pals in her car, which she just got a couple months ago. And I'm not that familiar with her car to talk her through it. But her issue was, you shut the...

0: engine off and you listen to the audio, and then the audio shuts off. A lot of the newer cars have where they shut off your electrical so you don't drain the battery.
1: Right. Yeah, you got to run the car to listen to the radio.
0: Is that right?
1: Yeah.
0: You can't just – there's got to be something you can toggle in this settings,
1: no,
0: right?
1: No. So I don't think that's even a new car thing.
0: Ran your car all night during the drive?
1: No, I brought an outdoor speaker, and I just turned that on. I have a truck.
0: Oh, and then you just pick it up through
1: the FM radio. There's an FM receiver on the speaker.
0: Got it.
1: So I just go 88. So usually I use it for Bluetooth, but in this case, I use it for FM and put it on 88.7, and we were good. 803-0550 is the number. I'm going to give my two movie reviews here. They're going to be no spoilers. This is just what I think as a 51-year-old adult watching movies that were clearly made for younger people than me. We went to see the two kind of phenom movies of the summer so far, which are Backrooms and Obsession. These movies are so popular that of the five or six screens they have available at the drive-in, two of them featured these movies, and if you showed up, you could decide which one you wanted to watch first. So that's how well things are going for these two movies. Yeah. We picked Obsession. One of the friend had already seen Obsession, and Zach had already seen Backrooms. But so each movie was one person has seen it, three have not. I had seen neither. We went with Obsession first. First, my review of Obsession. This is gonna be quick. I think it belongs in contention for Best Picture. Like, I think it was that good. It's a small budget thing, but it's a phenomenon for a reason. And I'm not saying, oh my God, it has to win. I'm saying I expected nothing, and I walked away with greatness. I wrote to my buddy and said, I'm like, I think it's 92 out of 100 movie. It was fantastic. I absolutely loved it. It referenced a bunch of other things that I was picking up on. I get what the influences were. I think that was awesome. Backrooms was, I'm not going to bash it, but I didn't get it. It was a piece of art for sure, but it wasn't anything that I feel like I need to ever see again. It was fine. But if you haven't seen Obsession, you should see Obsession. That's the end.
0: I think my daughter she's seen both of them, but I think she's seen Backrooms four times.
2: Really?
0: And that's a little different. So she wanted to take me. We were thinking about something to do for Father's Day. And we thought, well, do we want to go to a movie? Do we want to get something at home? What do we want to do?
1: Yeah.
0: And she's giving me all the movies she would see again because she goes a lot. And she was telling me, I want to see a movie that we both have not seen. I don't want to sit there and it just doesn't.
1: Watch this part.
0: Or even
1: that. Do you understand what happened there?
0: She doesn't do that. Yeah. Like, she's really good about that. Yeah. And she also knows what I feel about spoilers. Mm-hmm. And I don't even like to watch a trailer of a movie that I know I want to see just because I don't want it to fake me out or to give me information that it thinks is slick.
1: And then you're waiting to see that scene in the movie.
0: Sometimes you figure it out. You can figure it out off the trailer sometimes if it's a bad trailer, poorly done. I mean, to me, it was just the idea of, I want you to be seeing something for the first time, too. I don't want it to be...
1: Right, your fourth time.
0: Or at least, can we at least see something together?
1: Can't even wear white to that movie.
0: Right. So we ended up watching Iron Lung, which was another of the new wave of movies. It was made by a YouTuber, streamer. The guy plays video games for fun, and you get to watch the guy play video games and try him out for the first time and whatever, and then he got famous that way.
1: And then he made a movie?
0: He made a movie about an older video game, and he did the adaptation of the video game to a real movie.
1: Was it any good?
0: It was okay.
1: Again, it sounds like you walk away.
0: It's a horror movie.
1: You walk away respecting, like, oh, that guy did something. Yeah. I just didn't need it.
0: It was okay, but it wasn't great. But that's, you know, Backrooms and a lot of these movies come off of an idea of off a message board or a Reddit.
1: Backrooms is based off of a photo that existed of just an office building. It seems that the show Severance is also based off of that photo, just done very, very professionally compared to what this other thing is. But I left Backrooms with the impression that this was a movie that was made because a guy figured out a cool effect he could do with video, where you could, like, reach through a wall. And then he's like, what could I do with that? I could scratch that into a 2 hour. It was a 2 hour movie. I could scratch that into 2 hours. And I'd say not really. Like, you kind of can't. It was fine. But, and like, my son saw it and he said, he came home. He's like, it was terrible. And then he's like, do you want to go see Backrooms? I was like, you told me it was terrible. He's like, I don't know. People keep telling me it was good. I want to watch it again. And so I'm like, yeah, sure. And we're going to go see the other one too. And it turns out Obsession was great. But we watched it again. It ended. He's like, nah, I was right. That was terrible. All right, well, cool. Glad I spent $100
0: on this. Well, it's a phenomenon.
1: This.
0: So I think, I mean, I'm not saying you're wrong, but you're in the minority.
1: Yeah. No, but, I don't hate it.
0: Yeah.
1: I get that someone, just not for me.
0: So I want
1: to
0: see
1: the other
0: it.
1: One, which was absolutely
0: now,
1: for me.
0: Just out of curiosity, I want to see it. Not because I think I'm going to love it, but right. because people seem to have
1: what
0: a
1: is
0: strong
1: it?
0: Opinions
1: right.
0: about
1: I wanna,
0: it.
1: I want to know yeah. what it is. And I watched it, and I'm still not entirely sure what it is. But I will say, Obsession, go see Obsession. Everyone should see Obsession. All right, 803-0550. That was supposed to be a shorter review than I was going to try to squeeze it in like a 2 minute segment. And
0: nothing's really ever short with us.
1: No. We have not yet gotten to the Chris Johnson story that we talked about
0: right.
1: prior to the show. So I think we should maybe bring that up now.
0: Yeah. So Chris Johnson, former 2,000-yard rusher in the NFL, CJ2K. It was on Good Morning America yesterday in which it was revealed that he has ALS, which is most commonly referred to as Lou Gehrig's disease. And when I came into the show yesterday, I was fresh back from Ohio, taking my mom back after a visit. And so I was aware of the story that Chris Johnson had ALS and the heartbreaking revelations and what he's dealing with and the fact that it has advanced so quickly. It started off as he was just having trouble with, you know, picking things up, his pinch strength, which is the measurement of power between your thumb and your forefinger that they use to test ALS, was so weak. You know, it's like an infant. And then he wasn't able to speak, and now he has to speak through a computer. And they were able to capture his voice, and it actually sounds like him talking, but he's using his eyes to pick out letters that then turn into full words and sentences. And so Michael Strahan from Good Morning America interviewed him yesterday. ESPN had a follow-up version of the story. And then others came out. All the different teams had their statements, the Tennessee Titans, the New York Jets, everybody else that he played for, saying that we are with him, we are supporting him. But what I wasn't aware of regarding the coverage of Chris Johnson was the total lack of acknowledgement that football may have caused this. And it's appalling. And Jeff Perlman, the former Sports Illustrated writer who then has now become a prolific author, had a video that he posted about it last night about the dereliction of everyone involved to say that there is a link between repeated head trauma and a greater chance of getting ALS or ALS-like symptoms, because a lot of times when it comes to CTE, you don't know. There are these things that mimic other diseases. Parkinson's is another one. And they would say, for instance, Muhammad Ali, he wasn't diagnosed with Parkinson's disease. He was diagnosed with Parkinson's syndrome because it was the repeated blows to the head and this condition that he had mimics the symptoms of Parkinson's. So did he technically have Parkinson's? Over time, people just started calling it Parkinson's disease, but the technical diagnosis was no, it was Parkinson's syndrome. So ALS, in a very similar way, all these different things, as your body starts to shut down and you don't really know until an autopsy what the issue was. And Pro Football Talk had a post today regarding the absence of link or the absence of acknowledgement that there is a link between concussions, head injuries, and ALS. And I've done a couple of stories on these. When I was with the Palm Beach Post, a former Miami Dolphins player, O.J. Bergantz, who is now, and he's still surviving. It's amazing. He was only given 5 years, really, to live. And this was back in 2008. He was 6 months into his journey. And he became director of player development with the Baltimore Ravens. And the fact that, you know, the football may have played a part. And then Kevin Turner, the former Philadelphia Eagle.

0: shine a spotlight on that. You know, this football is a nasty sport. And yes, they do know what they're signing up for in most cases. At some point, can you really say they know what they're signing up for, which is something you can say as a fan or even as a player? You hear them say it themselves. Hey, we know what we're getting into. But when there is mass media coverage about a superstar player like Chris Johnson, 2,000-yard rusher in the NFL, elite football player, now has been diagnosed with ALS, and yet they're not mentioning that football may have done it, maybe people don't know what they're signing up for. You're starting to forget it? Is it just because over time and the movie that came out about Bennett Olamalu and the doctor in Pennsylvania who was the first to really...
1: Concussion was the name of the movie.
0: Concussion was the name of it. Who to establish that link between repeated head trauma and CTE and debilitating diseases like Parkinson's and ALS and dementia and early suicides, the Junior Seau, Dave Duerson, the players who are shooting themselves in the chest to kill themselves but to preserve their brain. Please look into my brain. I'm so desperate that I'm going to kill myself in a way that you can still research my brain. I mean, that's how bad things have gotten with a lot. And Daryl Talley was the first of those Super Bowl Bills that I wrote a story about regarding CTE and all of the things that go into his life and how it's had a downward spiral. So anyway, you kind of lose the ability to say or to rationalize, hey, these guys know what they're signing up for when you're covering one of the worst scenarios that you can have and refusing to also mention, oh, by the way, CTE is found to be in 8 to 10 times greater likelihood of you getting all these diseases or syndromes that the average American has who didn't play football.
1: Here's where I think it gets... When exploring the question of you knew what you were signing up for, here's where I think it's interesting is... And my kid's about to play modified football, okay? Do I know what I'm signing up for? Am I sentencing my 12-year-old to CTE and ALS? No, not at all. He's a little kid who's going to play football for a while. And I hope it goes well, and I hope he scores a bunch of touchdowns or makes a bunch of tackles or whatever position. I don't know what he's going to do, but I hope it goes well for him. And I hope he's the best player on his team, and I hope he's the best player in Western New York. And I hope he's the best player in New York State, and I hope somebody offers him a scholarship. Now, granted, let me step back for a second. I really hope, if athletics are a thing, that it's baseball. Like, baseball's perfect. We don't have these kind of conversations. But let's just say it's football. I'm not signing up for 40 years of football. I'm signing up for one season of modified football. Like, yeah, go ahead. And if it goes well, I'm not scared he can play the next year. And if it goes well, and now it goes well enough that some college is like, hey, do you want to go to school for free so I can play? And this is in no way me projecting that my kid is going to be that, but I'm just saying this is how it started. As a parent, I say, sure, go, you play football. And it goes well, and he's good. And nothing happens. We don't have any injuries to report. And next thing you know, he's offered a scholarship to play football. I was like, well, you wanted to go to college, right? Go get your education. Yeah, all right, sign up for that. And if that goes really well, now it's, okay, you're good enough to be here. There's this jackpot on the other side of it. Is the decision now, do I choose to let myself be drafted into the multi-billion dollar largest industry we have in America? Do I let my we've come this far and everything has gone fine so far. Yes. Okay, now you're playing. Now it's, all right, first few seasons go pretty well. A little bit of a setback with a concussion in the fourth year. Come back 2 weeks later. All right, let's sit out the rest of the year. Okay, let's come back
0: At some point, that stops being your decision as a parent.
1: Oh, it's not my decision as a parent, but I'm just saying that now the kid is making the decision.
0: Sure.
1: But ultimately, it's you ramp up to speed. You don't just get on the expressway going 90 miles an hour into a collision with Ray Lewis. You start off playing against the other 11-year-olds in the neighborhood. And then you kind of stand out, and it's going well. And then and now offers are coming in, and now money is coming. So you don't get to decide at age 12, would I like to sign up for a lifetime of ALS? It's every year where it's like, oh, if I can get one more year and I can make $8 more million.

0: $1,000. I know I don't feel great, but it's probably better for my family. So it ends up being a series of decisions, not just one decision, which is, I think, what makes it so difficult.
1: Yes. And it was difficult for Kevin Turner when I was talking to him. Now, he had ALS to the point where he couldn't. It took him an hour, he said, to put on his pants. And he couldn't button a shirt. He's like, no shot of me using buttons.
0: So far, I have ALS. An hour to put on pants, can't do buttons, can't button my shirt.
1: He couldn't clean himself after using the bathroom.
0: I'm good at that one.
1: He had to use a device to pull his zipper down so he could use the bathroom. You know, like
0: is that grip strength thing you're talking about?
1: Yes. Yeah. Couldn't get his fingers on the edge of the zipper, so he had to he would rig a thing with fishing line, and so he could do a zipper.
0: Yeah.
1: And was starting to have trouble speaking, and I asked him that question about would you let your sons play football, and he was just like, God, I kind of hope that they just don't want to, but I'm going to let them play. Football brought so much to my family. He played for Alabama, and that was his dad's team growing up. And his dad, I interviewed him for the story, talking about how he was almost crying the first time he ran out of the tunnel in crimson and white, you know, to play for the Crimson Tide. It's a difficult decision even for NFL players to make. You know, a lot of them, I've been doing these flag football stories, and one guy that I'm doing a feature on that might come out this week is Izell Reese, former Bills defensive back, more notably of the Dallas Cowboys, in the same defensive backfield that had Darren Woodson and Deion Sanders and George Teague, and he was on those teams that were after the Super Bowls, the decline, you know, the weird years. Mm-hmm. But he played in that Bills defensive backfield that had Lawyer Malloy and Troy Vincent and Nate Clements. Mm-hmm. Terrence McGee. Some loaded dudes, loaded units. But anyway, he's talked about how his sons play flag football now. So kids today, because they have, and then when they get to high school, they can maybe ease over into it. So it's a little bit more of a on-ramp to tackle football. It's a difficult decision for everybody to make. And you see these stories of kids, high school kids, multiple concussion syndrome, where you come back too soon from the first one and get a second concussion, and then they end up with serious problems. Deep depression, a lot of suicides, so it's not just because you see, well, these are 12-year-old kids out there. What kind of damage can they do? Well, they absolutely can do damage because it's against your peer group.
0: Right.
1: The power of another 12-year-old running into you isn't that great, but your body isn't formed yet. You know, there's all kinds of, it's all relative, but again, this isn't to be a soapbox thing about football. I played it. I played it for 6 years.
0: Yeah, we can tell.
1: Right. I had concussions. I don't know what's going to happen with me. I'm slightly concerned about it. But we didn't know what we were signing up for in the 80s. I mean, we had no idea. So, yes, now you can say that the warnings are out there. Oh, I did.
0: Right.
1: I got knocked out cold on in a game once. But I popped up and I didn't miss a play. I don't know really where I'm going other than I did think it was malfeasance that the coverage of Chris Johnson's situation, and they're not talking about...
0: Well, it's like it's two independent things. One is this is a guy who used to play football, and two, this is a guy who has ALS, and nobody's making the connection
1: Steve
0: that
1: Gleason,
0: CTE is connecting.
1: So yeah. I know that this is from a while ago, but when I wrote my Kevin Turner story for ESPN.com, the data showed that NFL players have 8 to 10 times the likelihood of being diagnosed with ALS than the average citizen. 8 to 10 times. That doesn't seem like an anomaly to me.
0: Right.
1: And that's just the ALS portion of it. That's not the Parkinson's. That's not the severe depression that makes you want to kill yourself. It's not the memory loss that causes you to not remember how to get home from dropping your kids off at school. Here's another player this was an eye-opening one, and probably the one that people might remember most from here in Buffalo, when I was at the Buffalo News, I did a story on the former kicker Bjorn Nitmo.
0: Yeah.
1: And that was a kicker, and he got one concussion. And because he kept playing, because he was trying to make a tackle, and somebody blocked him and kneed him in the head, and it changed his life forever. And to the point where we went on a journey one time, I took his ex-wife. We drove from their home in Texas to Arizona to try to find the guy. He fell off the face of the earth, and he just abandoned his family one day, and he had gotten abusive and thought that he was going to hurt somebody, so he just extracted himself from the family and just disappeared. And so, again,
0: and that sounds like the stories of the guys who shoot themselves in the chest.
1: These
0: like
1: are,
0: it's, this is the less extreme version of that, but that's like, this isn't me anymore. Yeah. Here, check out my brain. And then again, for those who do not know, you can't test for CTE while somebody's alive. So the 8 to 10 times likelihood of ALS is about the closest we're going to get. We can make an assumption that it's CTE related, but regular non-athletes are not submitting their brains at the same rate to have them examined because they don't suspect CTE. So we're never going to have that, I don't think ever, going to have that number of what's the likelihood of CTE compared to not playing football.
1: Right.
0: Because you're never going to have the sample that's large enough to tell you that.
1: But Joe DeLaMalure talks
0: about
1: it. Are
0: all pointing in the right direction.
1: Real quick,
0: I
1: know we got to get to a break, but just to kind of wrap this up so it doesn't trickle into the next segment, in case people want to talk about something else, 803-0550. But Joe DeLaMalure was part of a groundbreaking study at UCLA in which they're trying to be able to detect CTE in the living. And Joe DeLaMalure and Tony Dorsett were the first two to go through it, and they both came back as, we can't really tell for sure, but yeah. I mean, Joe DeLaMalure has been doing well. Tony Dorsett is not doing well and hasn't for a long period of time, and it was sad. I was at a Pro Football Hall of Fame induction event one time, and Tony Dorsett was walking around with a family member. And he looked great. If you were to see him, you'd be like, that's a guy, that's Tony Dorsett. He kind of had that baby face, mm-hmm. Dallas Cowboys running back. He still looked like Tony Dorsett and just had this vacant look in his eye and was being led around by a family member. And it might even have been DeLaMalure who I was talking to, but I was in the lobby of the hotel and the person, it wasn't DeLaMalure. Anyways, Mel Blunt maybe, might have been Mel Blunt. And said, I was like, oh, I heard Tony's not doing well. And the response was, yeah, they have to give him a lot of chocolates, like to get him up and around. Like it was like a child, like, hey, Tony, you want to get up? And he would be, and I was like, how sad is that? I mean, Tony Dorsett, I guess I should look it up now.
0: Hall of Fame, Cowboys, Broncos.
1: No, but I want to see how old he is. So he's 72 now. He probably was 65 at the time. You know,
0: yeah.
1: And it was just being treated like a child.
0: He was 95.
1: Like he was or that he was 4.
0: Yeah.
1: You're like, hey, come on, Tony. But then he has these moments where he knows exactly where he is. But they bring him to the Pro Football Hall of Fame to, be around your friends. And especially when it comes to dementia, your old memories are good. A lot of times you remember the past.
0: Well, I saw The Notebook.
1: You can't remember what happened yesterday, but you run it. Roger Staubach. So let's get a Roger Staubach, and he starts having his old memories, and you know the guys that he plays, Jack Lambert, and all the guys, and then that brings him to life.
0: Yeah.
1: But to lead him around, they need to give him chocolate.
0: Break. Be right back. Tim Graham, Brad Ryder, WGR.
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2: Ivory Coast just tied the game. 1-1 against Norway in the 73rd minute.
3: I considered the same thing that we went with yesterday. Yesterday it was Japan was leading Brazil 1-0 at the half. And I thought, well, Brazil's going to win this thing. I wonder what the odds are of Brazil winning. And I got Brazil to win in regulation at plus 320 with a, call it a power boost, I forget what they call them, but a odds boost or whatever. So plus 420, so 10 to win 42 on something that seemed almost inevitable. And it came in, so $42. How about that?
2: And they scored in the last minute, right? Before they went to kicks.
3: Right, and kicks would have killed my bet. Right. So I wasn't watching at the time, but it happened.
2: I had Brazil merely to win. I didn't matter how they won.
3: All right, so
2: I got them.
3: So we both did it.
2: Yeah, it was one. They were down 1-0 when I made the bet, but your payoff was much better because you got more aggressive.
3: But I looked at this one. I was like, all right, halftime, Norway up 1-0 on the Ivory Coast, and I figured Norway probably wins that game. There's no reason to make that bet. I bet the odds would have been even better or more in my favor to take the trailing team. But I didn't even consider it today, and that's okay. Because I don't need to make a bet every day on soccer. I've made one soccer bet in my life. No, two. The other one was when somebody texted me and said, hey, you can bet up to $25, and they've made it 1-1 odds if Team USA gets a shot on goal in their game against Australia. So I won that one. And then plus $42 yesterday. Pretty good little show we're working out here, Tim. It is WGR. It's a Tuesday. And we started off talking about new Sabres scout Milan Lucic being hired and then transitioned seamlessly into head injuries and Chris Johnson. And you know what's interesting? So Chris Johnson's a former running back, speed guy, completely known for speed. He was part of a thunder and lightning type of situation in Tennessee with, was it Lendale White, I think, was the big, like the thunder to his lightning. When I think of Chris Johnson, the first thing I think of is a post-game news conference where it was the two of them in their prime of thunder lightning.
2: Lendale White.
3: And
2: how about this?
3: He wouldn't stop chewing gum.
2: Chris Johnson
3: just chewing gum for a 15-minute news conference. That's what I remember.
2: Chris Johnson's rookie year, 1,228 yards, 9 touchdowns. Lendale White, 773 yards, 15 rushing touchdowns.
3: Yeah.
2: And
3: they shared duties.
2: Right.
3: But my point about this is when I think of concussions, CTE, the potential connection to ALS, head trauma, football head trauma, I picture Kevin Turner, a fullback, smashing heads. I picture Junior Seau smashing heads.
2: Dave
3: I picture
2: Duerson.
3: Dave Duerson playing safety, smashing heads. Chris Johnson made his living running away from people and avoiding tackles. And there are just different types of people. You know, Thurman Thomas didn't generally get hit as hard as, say, Antoine Smith did, a big upright dude who was willing to take you on. Thurman was very good at sort of slipping tackles.
2: I mean, Tony Dorsett,
3: getting
2: a
3: tackled,
2: slithery guy.
3: Just, yeah, you fall down, you're on the ground. You got me on the ground, but you didn't crush me. Chris Johnson, that's his career to me, too. So when I'm thinking about I wouldn't put him in the top half of all the guys that I've watched in NFL history. I wouldn't put him in the top half of, I bet that guy's going to run into problems with his head. But as you mentioned, Bjorn Nittmo, one hit for him, ruined his life. So, I don't know, that's a part of it too. It's just thinking about, I don't want to say it can happen to anyone, but like Chris Johnson is not, I don't think head trauma when I think of the type of football played by Chris Johnson. Like Marvin Harrison. Did that guy ever take a single hit in the NFL? You know, he was just, and I don't want to get into the car wash stuff because now we're going to turn into a whole different story. But like, he was just, he was slight. He got open. He stepped out of bounds. He didn't get annihilated. And I would think Marvin Harrison would be less likely to fall into a head trauma problem, just like I would think that about Chris Johnson.
2: Chris Johnson, six times in his career, had 250 or more rushing attempts. That's a workload. So, yes, you can picture him breaking away on 90-plus yard touchdown runs and, you know, gashing a defense that way. But he did carry the ball a lot. He did take a lot of punishment. You know, one of the more fascinating stories regarding Lou Gehrig and ALS is that there is a belief that he probably didn't have ALS, that he probably had CTE, and it was because he played, his whole persona was playing through injuries. And there were a couple of times where he'd get beamed in the head. This was prior to batting helmets. You'd wear your ball cap up to the plate. And he got hit in the head a couple of times by pitches. He famously got knocked out sliding into second one time, got hit by the throw from the catcher. But Lou Gehrig being Lou Gehrig kept playing. And if you exert yourself after a concussion, they say that that compounds things exponentially, your head injury and your things that so your symptoms can they continue in earnest, and as so you're supposed to rest, but he never rested.
3: Mm-hmm.
2: That was who he was. So there was a New York Times story that came out now 20 some years ago in which the revelation was Lou Gehrig probably had CTE and not Lou Gehrig's disease.
3: Well, this is very frustrating for me because just yesterday in the car I tried to explain, and this is what happens. I'm sure my dad was better at this than I am, but like when I was a kid and I asked questions of my dad and then he gave me an answer, I just believed him. And my kids, I think, believe me too. So we got into this whole conversation about Lou Gehrig's disease and what is ALS and who was Lou Gehrig and how did this all work? And I was like, I think they didn't know what it was called, so they just called it by his name. And they sent, but I was just making it up. I'm driving in the car. I'm trying to answer a question. And I hope they respect that this is what I do. I just take all the info that's in my head and try to spit it out in a cohesive manner. But in my version of the story, he was broken. They didn't have a name for it yet. They just call it Lou Gehrig's disease. Eventually, that thing became ALS. But it would make sense that, I mean, why does it have two names? Because we don't know. We're always just trying to figure stuff out.
2: The story came out in 2010 regarding Lou Gehrig.
3: That was before or after he died?
2: It was long, 71 years after Lou Gehrig died.
3: 71 years, okay.
2: 2010, it was that the demise of athletes like Gehrig and soldiers, and that's another aspect to it also, is you know war, given a diagnosis of ALS, commonly known as Lou Gehrig's disease, might have been catalyzed by injuries only now becoming understood, concussions and other brain trauma. Lou Gehrig might not have had Lou Gehrig's disease.
3: Breaking news, huh? Not really.
2: No, it was from 2010.
3: Right.
2: But it was a huge, I recall it being, a, you know, back before The Athletic was a part of the New York Times 16 years ago, that it being like, oh my. But this, 2010, that's about the time I was writing about Kevin Turner and O.J. Bergantz and Daryl Talley and Bjorn Nitmo and this new thing about, hey, football players have some serious issues they're dealing with. And they get ALS and Parkinson's at a massively quicker rate than the average American.
3: I don't think any of this is ever going to change anything, though. Do you? As far as they'll work on. Maybe you go to the different helmets and that kind of stuff. Like,
2: it has.
3: No, it's not going to change people's desire to play the sport.
2: No, I think it does. So there's a couple of ways, and this is where flag football has become a phenomenon. Mm-hmm. It is making up for that period of time when Dr. Ben Olamalu was studying CTE and it
3: Tell the truth.
2: The Will Smith movie, Concussion. And long before then, there was a book and HBO's Real Sports did great pieces on it. Players who were, you know, living in hospital beds in their own living rooms. Mm-hmm. Steve McMichael, chronicled here recently by Dan Pompeo, The Athletic, before he got into the Hall of Fame, dying pretty much in his own home from ALS. But these, I kind of lost my train of thought regarding where we were going with it. Oh, flag football. So we had a lot of families that were telling their kids, no, we're not going to play football. And the feeder systems were starting to dwindle. You would see it anecdotally, even here around Western New York, schools that had to consolidate their football programs because there weren't enough kids signing up to play varsity football. And through the Pee-wee system and Pop Warner and all these things, and people just being against the idea that that it was worth the risk. Players who were in the NFL, young players who were just saying, you know what, I'm going to retire. I don't feel like doing this.
3: Yeah.
2: You know, guys who were second and third round draft picks
3: Borland,
2: showing up.
3: Chris Borland, right?
2: Yeah. Nah. You know what? Just don't want to do it anymore. Getting out of it in the college ranks. And then flag football comes along, and it is safe. There is no contact. Boys and girls alike can play. And it has bridged, or not bridged, but filled that vacuum of the families that were resistant to tackle football. So, no, I do think it did quite a bit impact the evolution or the growth of tackle football. And here comes flag, pennies from heaven. Nobody could have predicted it, but it allows people to play football and then get to the point where they can transition to varsity. You know, they could start playing flag football at 7. And
3: right.
2: Then by the time they're 14, they've developed some skills to throw and catch and run. And now you play your tackle football. And now the parents are a little bit more open
3: to it. It's funny because I'm not even considering that. My kids have been playing flag football the whole time. It's going to real football that I consider the start of football. Flag football is gym class. And flag football is playing catch in the yard with your brother and the neighbor next door. And
2: right.
3: They have developed
2: touch.
3: Those sorts of skills. And now it's like, all right, let's try it with all this weight on us and with smashing into people. But that's what we're about to do. Also, the flag football thing, on unintended consequences, that's why we see so many women being drafted into the NFL now.
2: Well,
3: time out. We'll be right back. It's
2: an Olympic sport.
3: What? Tim Graham and Brad Ryder on WGR.

The United States tries to do two things they haven't done at a World Cup in 24 years. Win a knockout round match and beat an opponent from Europe. An athletic and physical side from Bosnia and Herzegovina is their test in Santa Clara. The United States should be fresh and well-rested. Many of their key players haven't played in 12 days. I'm Mike Conti.

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5: In the final couple minutes here, I would like to use our show to promote the next show, which is going to promote a book. Our good friend of the station and pretty much everybody here at the station, Greg Bauck, wrote another book. He had a novel called Frank Dates many years ago, and I read that, and it was good. And he has a new book called Unbelievable that is being released officially tomorrow. There's a book release party for it. He will talk about it because he's coming on with Shope and the Bulldog.
6: Sweet release.
5: I feel like, though, because Greg was here last, I don't know, Thursday, Friday, something like that, with copies of his book. I took it home. I read the entire book. I don't think I've ever done that. First of all, I don't remember the last time I read any work of fiction. And then I started this one, and I texted him. I'm like, I just read 60 consecutive pages of your book. He's like, oh, that's cool.
7: Without drooling.
5: Without any. Well, actually, I fell asleep about 8 pages in, but I was really tired. Then I woke up, and then once I was awake, I stayed up for 4 straight hours. And I read the entire book, start to finish. I've never done that with a piece of fiction. I don't think, like, in my life, in assigned readings, things I read on my own. Fiction and I do not get along super well. I'll watch an hour and a half movie before I'll read for 6 hours or whatever. But this book was that compelling. Yes, part of it is, oh man, this is my friend that wrote it. Part of it is that it's about radio and college basketball and gambling and it's like all the stuff that I'm interested in, all of it.
7: I too have a copy, but I have not yet cracked it open.
5: Well, I just want to say, because I don't expect that anybody else who was given a copy of the book read the whole thing start to finish already, but they're going to have him on today. Mike and Chris are going to have Greg Bauck on their show today to promote this book release event. I'm here to tell you they'll dance around it because obviously you don't want to reveal plot points, but I don't think they've read it. I read the whole book. It's awesome. You'll listen to Greg. You'll be like, he's cool, but I don't know how he is at writing a book. He's great at writing a book. So he's got a book coming out. Listen to that. I talked to him. We're going to record a podcast that's like spoilerish because I want to talk about what actually happens in the book. You're not going to get that on the radio. We're going to do that. We're going to hide it from people so that it doesn't ruin the book. But listen for that later because the book is great. The Bauck's great. And so are Mike and Chris. And they're next on WGR.
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4: Busy day for the Buffalo Sabres. They announced a couple of hirings earlier this morning, headlined by Milan Lucic being brought in as a pro scout. Then we also had day two of development camp, and we'll get more on all of this. Paul Hamilton is going to join the show a little bit later on today at 5:30. We did have a goalie trade today. Florida acquires Jacob Markstrom and forward Angus Cruikshank. And to do that, they send New Jersey Evan Rodriguez, Jesper Boqvist, and Ben Steeves. Free agency, though, is going to open up tomorrow afternoon at 12 p.m. In the World Cup, more late drama. Norway does take down Ivory Coast 2-1, and it's thanks to Erling Haaland with an 86th-minute winner. They're going to take on Brazil in the round of 16. At 5 o'clock, France takes on Sweden, and then at 9, Mexico, they go up against Ecuador. In the NBA, pretty big news today. LeBron James is going to be leaving the Lakers after 8 seasons with the team. James won the NBA championship with the Lakers back in 2020, and he will now enter free agency at the age of 41. Then in baseball, Bisons are in Minnesota versus the Saints. Game time for that one is just after 8 o'clock and can be heard on our sister station, the Bet 1520. While in the big leagues, Yankees take on the Tigers. They host them at 7:05, and then at 7:07, the Mets, they are at Toronto. That's your Paddock Chevrolet Sports Update. Paddock Chevrolet with you for the extra mile since 1935. I'm Zach Jones for Western New York's Voice of the Fan, WGR.
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5: 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What's the weather like out there?
6: It's hot. Damn hot. Real hot. Hotter than this is my shorts. I can cook things in it. 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
5: Oh, can you tell me what it feels like?
6: 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When you're born on the sun, it's damn hot.
2: It's Mike Shope.
6: So damn hot. I saw one of those guys in the orange robe burst into flames. It's that hot, you know what I'm talking about.
2: And the Bulldog.
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0: Too soon for trivia? Too early?
7: Oh, I'm always ready.
0: In the illustrious, always love a chance to use that word.
7: Mm-hmm.
0: But, you know, you can't really force it.
7: No,
0: you can't fake it with that word.
7: You can't, no.
0: But I'm not doing that here. In the illustrious history of the reverse AFC power rankings.
7: Mm-hmm. Appropriate.
0: How many teams have ever ranked first? Not counting the one time we did it by, like, uniforms.
7: Okay. I know, let's see, I got Jacksonville up there one time. Baltimore definitely has been one. Kansas City's been one. The Bills have been one. I'm going to say 5.
0: 10.
7: Whoa!
0: I know.
7: Wow, we really do some work in here.
0: Well, it's been a long, illustrious history. Right? I mean, you'd have to agree.
7: Sure, yes.
0: You would agree.
7: No, I did not. There was no... No, there was no balking at the use of illustrious.
0: I have the entire recorded history of the thing right here.
7: 10 teams, a third, well.
0: Two-thirds.
7: Two-thirds, yeah, almost. Sorry, I'm thinking 32 teams. That's
0: 10 out of 16.
7: And we only started doing this when the Bills and Chiefs were like both, like, you know, really good.
0: I don't know.
7: It doesn't go back. It doesn't predate Josh Allen, his ascendance. To being one of the best or the best player in the league.
0: No one would have listened to it.
7: Right. No, why? We didn't care about ranking anything.
0: Nobody cared about anything.
7: We were just trying to get through football seasons in one piece, mostly.
0: I will say.
7: For myself, anyways.
0: I don't see Oakland written on any of them.
7: Okay.
0: So it's all since, it's all post-Oakland.
7: All right, well, that has to mean...

0: You named five.
1: Who did I leave out? I left out New England. I bet they're on the list.
0: Yes.
1: I should have thought a little harder about this.
0: They are the third most recent number one pick.
1: Did Denver have a turn at one?
0: Yes.
1: At any point? That doesn't seem like us. Why were we? Was that me? We never thought they were the best team in the AFC, did we? I mean, apparently we did. Yes. So, sorry, dumb question.
0: New England was number one on January 14th. And then the Bills were number one on February 10th. And then it's been Jacksonville ever since. Denver got to. Listen to the papers. I don't even have to. It's not a bit. I'm just actually shuffling papers.
1: These are the actual papers.
0: Denver was number one. I did not mess up the order, I hope. Like last year.
1: Yeah, yeah,
0: at one point.
1: Yeah.
0: I just had it.
1: Here
0: it is. December 17th.
1: Okay.
0: Denver was number one on their way to the one seed. So they might have just fallen into it.
1: Yeah, they might have. And then I'm guessing Jacksonville was one after that because Jacksonville beat them in Denver.
0: No. They were never number one after that until the offseason.
1: Really?
0: Well, no, yes.
1: No, there was 1 week where Nate Geary and I put him there after they beat Denver.
0: I got it.
1: And you were not here to fend us off. That I remember.
0: That's the one thing about being off that I hate.
1: That's why I thought of Jacksonville.
0: I don't get to
1: control.
0: Straighten the record.
1: Right.
0: and Tim Wenger retired today from Odyssey. He's been here for 40 years. And if I am like Tim at all, it will be the thing he misses the most. Not the people. It'll be just not being able to get right through on the hotline or with a hot mic to say the thing that no one else is saying. I mean, he hasn't been hosting for a while, but
1: no, that's right.
0: My contract is up literally today. If I don't come in tomorrow.
1: Drama. Listen, feel the drama.
0: They asked me to go on with Dave Bellavia and Tim for Tim's going away. And they talked for like 10 minutes and then they went to me. I'm like, this isn't about me. that's not why you asked me on. You're not going to tell me anything. Like, this is it. That's what I'm going to miss the most. Because I feel like I'll still see you and people that I work with and know. But I'm going to miss not being able to be like, listen, why didn't anybody say that?
1: Okay, so Houston? Is Houston ever there?
0: Houston has never been number one.
1: Okay. Did the Colts get there last year at all?
0: Yes.
1: How did we not see through that?
0: The Colts were number one on November 18th.
1: We were skeptical about that the entire time.
0: I know.
1: You placed a bet.
0: I wanted
1: on them
0: to place
1: losing
0: a bet.
1: Out.
0: I wanted to place a bet.
1: Oh, I'm sorry.
0: I said I wanted to place a bet when they were 8-2 that they would not win another game. They did not win another game, but I didn't know how to do it.
1: Oh, right.
0: I didn't know where to find that.
1: Yeah.
0: It would have just been like a site where they have every game rest of the year just money line against them.
1: So
0: I didn't do it.
1: We need one more team?
0: No, you need a bunch more teams.
1: No, New England was
0: New England, not. Jacksonville, Buffalo, Denver, Indianapolis.
1: No, initially I had five,
0: right?
1: And New England was not among them.
0: Fine.
1: Nor was Indianapolis.
0: Kansas City.
1: Right.
0: You mentioned Baltimore.
1: Right.
0: That's seven.
1: Right.
0: We need three more.
1: Three more.
0: Three more teams have made it to number one. One is unbelievable to me. But three more teams have made it to number one in reverse AFC power rankings.
1: Cincinnati.
0: Yes. That makes sense.
1: Yeah.
0: We were afraid of them for a minute.
1: For sure.
0: There's two more and they're both great. You have half the conference left. They're both great. I got to find them. I don't have years, though. This is so bad. Who are the curators of this thing?
1: What was Miami's record after they hung 70 on the Broncos? Like,
0: Two and one?
1: Could they have been?
2: It was very early in the season.
1: Could they have been one, Miami?
0: Yes, Miami's right.
1: Okay.
0: After that game.
1: Yeah.
0: 70 points. Most yards in a game ever in NFL history.
1: I just want to say I'm looking at the teams, and I absolutely cannot fathom another one of these teams being in the top spot.
0: I know.
1: Is it Pittsburgh?
0: Yes.
1: Oh, my God.
0: Pittsburgh is the
1: 10th. This show should have been pulled over
0: the day
1: that
0: was.
1: Happened.
0: Miami was whatever year that was. The Bills crushed them the next week.
1: Right. Right.
0: But they got back to number one on Halloween. I got it right here. They were number one three times in the first half of that season before they fell off a cliff. And Pittsburgh did also make it to one. Who has never made it to one? Jets?
1: How?
0: Raiders?
1: How did Pittsburgh Titans. Make it to one? Is it one of those days where we forgot? Did we forget about them?
0: That happens.
1: Right? Did we get through like the teens or even like 10 and like forget them because they were so low in the, like I didn't see them because they were down there and I started focusing on the teams up top and then suddenly I'm left with Pittsburgh?
0: Here it is.
1: There'd be a notation of some kind if it was like completely a mistake by us.
0: February 6th. Like. There's a possibility that this was like uniforms or something.
1: Wait, February?
0: I got it right here.
1: In February right here. They were one?
0: Yeah. Vegas was five, though. That might have. It's got asterisks on it. I don't know what that was. Let's not take that too seriously.
1: Yeah, okay.
0: Pittsburgh yeah, was.
1: That's an abomination.
0: Pittsburgh has not been really deserving of number one since.
1: Roethlisberger's prime.
0: If that.
1: Okay. But like that's that once he started declining, they are the same team that they have been since he started declining.
0: But wasn't every year Pittsburgh made it, we all kind of went New England was better? Or Indianapolis. The one year Pittsburgh wins, Indianapolis fumbles on the goal line.
1: Right.
0: Or, yeah, right, and Roethlisberger makes the tackle. Pittsburgh fumbles on the goal line and Roethlisberger makes the tackle. The guy's going.
1: Yeah.
0: Like, just they were never.
1: No.
0: Am I remembering that differently than
1: but,
0: you?
1: No, but still, whatever. They you know, they were a threat. And like, that team, once Roethlisberger deteriorated, there's no way they're winning any of those games. Like, they were you know, they were an equal, I think, enough with them that, I could sell them as number one. Anytime since we've started the reverse AFC power rankings, there is no way that legitimately we would have thought that they were one. That had to be uniforms or some stadiums or something. Right. I don't know what the heck that could have been.
0: Burgers with fries on them.
1: Right, I don't know.
0: Rankings.
1: Right, sandwiches with coleslaw and french fries on them. Who does that best?
0: Pittsburgh, actually, since post-Ben, their quarterback carousel is very Browns. Like, if you think about Bills Steelers games, the last five, who were the Steelers quarterbacks in those games? I mean, Rodgers. Warren Sharp brought up, he had so many good points yesterday about last year's Bills season, and he brought up how they were a negative point differential first half team for the year. And he's like, they only had this many really double digit wins, and one of them is the Steeler game, and Warren tends to talk at length when he's answering a question. And I was waiting to say it, but he moved into three or four different other areas by the time he was done. They were down at halftime in Pittsburgh.
1: They didn't take the lead until like one of the first plays of the third quarter. Right. Yeah.
0: There was a Benford return on a fumble, but they were down 7-3 at halftime in Pittsburgh, and I think they won 26-7. But if you go, who starts the playoff game?
1: Rudolph.
0: Mason Rudolph.
1: Right. Hodges started a game there and got replaced by Rudolph, I think, eventually. So like that's happened. Rodgers' last year. Boy, who else? Did Trubisky ever start against them for them?
0: Maybe.
1: Yeah. No, but it's
0: bumpy.
1: It's been bad. Yeah, it's been really, really mediocre is what it's been.
0: Well, do you want to rip off a new list?
1: I mean,
0: will there be a new team
1: we're
0: at the bottom?
1: We're there. I mean, we walked right up to it.
0: It is Tuesday. 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
1: I have not thought about this at all in many, many weeks.
0: They're hiring, by the way.
1: Empire Electric,
0: yes.
1: Right. Not the reverse AFC
0: power. Well, rankings. It's my last day, so
1: I don't think we really have a. Well, okay. Well, sure. Get your application in. Send it to my LinkedIn.
0: Send it to his beeper. 16. Get out your standings as a guide. Dolphins.
1: Yeah. I think Dolphins are the pick. Yeah.
0: 15.
1: Jets. Okay. I was going to say Browns. I think I like the Jets a little better than the Browns. You know, they traded Myles Garrett.
0: Yeah, but what was that getting them? Okay. Did they have Myles Garrett? The Browns? You're telling me they did?
2: I'll go the Browns here.
1: The Jets are, you know, if Geno's all right, even, the skill guys are pretty good there.
0: I think
1: this is how Pittsburgh ends up being number one, by the way.
0: Yeah.
1: This is sort of what I'm doing with the Jets right now.
0: I think the Browns will be better than the Steelers, and I think the Jets will be better than the Giants. But that's not a big, big position, really, is it?
1: No, I don't think. No.
0: But that's what I think.
1: Okay.
0: More tonight on ADP Chasing.
1: The Browns being better than who? Pittsburgh, you said?
0: Yeah.
1: Yeah, that would be a development.
0: Because that's never happened.
1: Yeah. That probably...

0: you know, whatever. Close.
1: Yep. 14, Jets.
0: Sure. No. No. No problem. Yep.
1: 13.
0: I think I got to say Tennessee, even though I love Cam Ward.
1: You love Cam Ward.
0: You now own him in some fantasy league.
1: Yes. I'm sure it's more than one, but yes. I drafted him yesterday. Cam Ward. People are wondering what happened. I will say Pittsburgh. Why not be true to it?
0: So the tiebreaker here is Pittsburgh v. Tennessee.
2: I'll go Pittsburgh.
1: All right. Love it.
0: By law, anyone who's going to be doing this job in Mike's stead tomorrow should know, by law, I have to stay on Tennessee now.
1: Well, I wonder if you'll be doing another, maybe that's a good way to start the new era, is have reverse AFC.
0: I mean, what better way to get to know a new coworker?
1: Right.
2: Just run it back.
1: 12.
0: You guys are okay with Tennessee there, then?
1: I think that's probably appropriate.
0: Oh, okay.
1: 11?
2: Raiders.
1: Oh, yeah.
0: Yeah, they should be mentioned here.
1: 10? Colts.
0: Yes.
1: Nine.
0: This is easy so far. 9.
1: Nine is tough.
0: Nine is tough. Pittsburgh's already off the board.
1: Yes.
2: The gimmies are all gone.
0: Yeah. I'm not sure who to say right now.
1: Chiefs.
0: I think that's bananas. I love it. Let's go with it. Chiefs.
1: I mean, who is their second best player on offense? The running back?
0: The center's good.
1: The center? There it is. Asked and answered. Travis Kelce. 8. Their best player might not even be healthy.
0: 8. I'm going to say Houston.
1: Ooh.
2: I was wondering about Houston. That defense, though.
0: I know.
2: Is so good.
1: Cincinnati.
2: Like the exact opposite. That offense is so good.
0: I feel like Cincinnati is going to be really scary this year. I like Cincinnati much more than Houston.
1: Really?
0: Yes. I have it in for Houston.
1: I think that's a bet.
0: Well, we'll see.
1: I think that's a bet if you want it. Who has the better season? Are they ever going to erase anything that they put up there in the morning? Will Caleb Williams be benched last year? Can we just settle these things?
0: What did we get rid of up there? Is that the John Clayton bet?
1: John Clayton. No.
0: What was on the... There's some smudgy stuff up there. I don't know.
1: That's Tannehill.
0: Oh, okay. All right. Yeah, I knew there was something...
1: The John Clayton dinner bet from 2013,
0: right?
1: I believe, has been erased.
0: Yeah.
1: And that was never paid off, right. In fairness, you know, to the record.
0: Yeah.
1: But can we just get these guys to ever look at it and do anything? I mean, Terry Pegula refers to Sean McDermott as the best coach in the NFL. Do you think that's going to happen now?
0: Probably
1: Maybe
0: not.
1: Maybe pay that off and be done, erase it.
0: There's another McDermott bet right below that.
1: That's right.
0: Also the 2026 home opener bet.
1: Half the board is done. I'm hanging on with dear life for the Belichick one.
0: Yeah, that's right.
1: Cincinnati versus Houston.
0: All right. Anyway, I don't know. Are you going to continue working here? I don't want to have to find you.
1: I need to see how the day goes.
0: Okay.
1: So far, it's not great.
0: But
1: so far, wow. It's been a little rough.
0: Now I feel self-conscious. Hesitant.
1: I'm sweating profusely in here right now, and that's not because I'm worried about it. Just hot.
0: It is
1: one of those days.
0: Well,
1: again.
0: It's
1: hot out.
0: It is hot out.
1: Anyway,
0: I say Houston. You say Cincinnati.
1: Right.
0: Zach Jones.
2: I am Houston.
0: Says Houston.
1: All right. I would bet a quarter on Houston to have the better record.
0: Okay.
1: This year.
0: Yep.
1: We have a little bit of space.
0: You do, yeah. You write that up there. You have Nieder.
1: I'll write it.
0: Nieder, write it.
1: I'll write it when
0: we
1: I get
0: sign these cards.

0: for our boss. You mentioned Tim Wenger after all these years.
1: Yeah.
0: I showed up as an intern, by the way, in like the summer of 1994 at WBEN, and Tim Wenger was working in the newsroom. Like, it's just my whole professional life. He has been in the building I was working in.
1: Yeah. He hired me.
0: But we signed these cards. You signed before me, and your handwriting is so, it's impeccable. You have very nice. Good handwriting, very nice looking handwriting. It's legible. It's, I'd even say, distinctive.
1: You know what it is?
0: It's a craft. It's what
1: pretty.
0: It is. Yeah, okay.
1: My handwriting is pretty.
0: I will give you that. Mine is not that. None of those things is mine. And I felt intimidated. I wish I had signed before you. Because I just felt like,
1: sorry to hear that.
0: Look at me here. I don't even. And plus, like, I have this because I got this nickname on the radio. Like, I don't know what to write there. Like, if someone comes up to me at a remote and wants me to sign something, I'm writing Bulldog. This guy's been, like, in one way, shape, or form, my boss for 40 years or 30 years. I don't want to write Bulldog in there, so I wrote my initials.
1: Yeah, fine.
0: So
1: he'll know.
0: Yeah, I hope so. I think maybe he'll add up the crappy handwriting and the initials and figure it out. Like, that's probably Chris. Anyway, where were we?
1: I doubt it. 7, Cincinnati.
2: I'm going to go Chargers.
0: I will ride with Zach Jones on the Chargers. I have a drafting partner here in the NASCAR race on the backstretch at Talladega, and I am using it to pump Cincinnati up.
1: Talladega. Forgot that was a place. 6.
0: Yeah, I know what you want. All right. Yeah, I'll go Cincinnati here.
1: 5, New England.
0: I'm not sure I want to put them above or below. Above. What do we
1: above.
0: Do? Above the Bills.
1: Okay.
2: Myself. I'm going New England here.
1: New England.
0: I guess,
1: it is written.
0: I guess I'm out.
1: 4.
0: I guess I'm kind of on Buffalo.
1: Buffalo, Denver, Jacksonville, Baltimore are the last 4. One per division.
0: All right. I really never, I didn't officially say Buffalo there. I said I would put, I think Buffalo's better than Denver, so I won't put Denver here.
1: Oof. I will not endorse that. Bills.
0: I got what I wanted. You see what I did there? I'm just kidding. What I wanted is then below New England, but or above.
1: Above.
0: So I work here. You should quit.
2: I'll go Denver here.
1: Wow. What does Denver have to do? 3. Bills. Come on. Suddenly you're now the guy, like you're go Bills guy after all the times you talked about how you're worried about this year.
0: I wanted the Bills below above. I wanted the Bills at 5, and we didn't. And then I just said Denver, kind of kidding, whatever.
1: Bills at 3?
0: Bills at 3, fine. Yeah, yeah. We can do this again next week.
1: We can do it in 10 minutes.
0: If you're here.
1: Although 2.
0: You're not. You've got vacations.
1: Houston or rather Jacksonville or Baltimore? Come on. Baltimore.
2: Yeah, Baltimore.
1: Jacksonville wins again.
0: All right.
1: They've done more winning in this room than anywhere else in their history.
0: That's, I think, undeniably true. Yes.
1: Jacksonville continues wild card losers in 2025.
0: What a run of dominance.
1: All that history. They continue to win. Our reverse AFC power rankings, which are sponsored and powered even by Empire Electric, your local neighborhood electricians. Is there more speculation about Connor Hellebuyck being a Sabre? I think there is. We will look into it and talk about it. 803-0550. Let's go see what the latest news is. Mike Schoep and the Bulldog here. Thanks for listening. Today, we have Sal, Paul, and Greg Bauk. Can we still get Pete?
0: Pete
1: Kargis? Can we get Pete?
0: Oh, Pete. Oh, sure.
1: Can we get Pete? Can we get... I mean, we're loading up on it's Friends and Family Tuesday here on the show, isn't it? Sal, Paul, Greg.
0: Chad Dinamisis 2 minutes ago tweeted, I'd advise Sabres fans to go back about their days and stop refreshing.
1: Well, that's probably good news for you.
0: Just thought I'd mention that here.
1: We'll see what that means. Mike Schopen, the Bulldog, thanks for listening. 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
13: I think Hellebuck has been more flexible than some of these other teams. Like, for example, if they would have had a deal with Buffalo on Friday, and I think they're still talking about it, he would go. I don't know too many other people who are saying they'd go to Buffalo right now, but I've been told that Hellebuck would waive for them if they can get a deal done.
3: What is that? I don't know how many people would go to Buffalo right now. What does right now have to do with it? Right now is a great time.
12: Yeah, it's an odd.
3: Right now is when you would go.
12: Yeah.
3: Say that any other time the last decade.
12: Mm-hmm.
3: But what do you mean right now? Probably didn't really mean anything by it. Just said it.
12: Probably not. It happens to but, me. Yeah. But trying to accentuate it. How cool it maybe is that Hellebuck's agreeing to come here, supposedly. But yeah, I don't know. Yeah, that stung a little.
3: Right now.
12: Yeah.
3: If there is any, Elliot Friedman, if there is anything to that, that's not good.
12: Right.
3: Like if now would be a bad time
12: mm-hmm.
3: to waive your no trade clause and accept a deal to Buffalo, then we're in bad shape. Because I don't know why you would not right now think it's exciting. Yeah, I would rather go there when they're terrible. But now they're good. It doesn't really seem like it's for me.
12: Mm-hmm.
3: I mean, just that would not be good. It probably means nothing.
12: Probably not. The what we were reacting to as we went to the break, I mean, I mentioned the Chad DeDominicis from Expected Buffalo tweet telling Sabres fans to go back about their day. About an hour or so ago, maybe a little earlier than that, Kevin Weeks tweeted just a picture, an action shot of Hellebuck and the googly eyes. And, you know, Weeks does that. He, you know, intentionally takes bad photos of his forehead with different things he's doing. I don't know. He's got a whole bit he's working on social media, I guess.
3: How's it going?
12: Whatever. I'm paying attention. I follow him. So, I mean, to that extent, I guess it's worked. Is there something happening here with Hellebuck, you know, imminent? And Chad's tweet, I think, is in response to that, like what he's.

0: cheering from maybe inside is, you know, go about your day.
1: Well, maybe it's another team.
0: Could be another team. That's right. Yeah. I mean, yeah. What Chad is telling you is, like, he's not hearing the Sabres are in.
1: What are you hoping for?
0: I feel like I'm at this point. This is what happens in free agency and the NHL offseason, is you end up really wanting things you thought you didn't want. I don't know if anybody else experiences this. Maybe you people are, and I would say this as a compliment, if you're maybe, you know, more dug in about something as unimportant as a hockey opinion. You know, like, it's good to be flexible and learn things and get more data and change your opinion about things that really matter in our society. Who's on your hockey team is not really high up on that list. But so you can dig in on it and be, you know, immovable if you want. Like, I don't want to spend anything on a goalie. Our goalies are fine. Me, I kind of felt that way a month ago, and now we're here, and the thing we're hearing the most is that they're still trying to do that, and so now, well, they must really want to do it. I want them to get it done if they really want to do it, becomes sort of my position, which, you know, sort of ignores everything else.
1: Well, you didn't, and I don't consider myself different in this one instance, but Trocheck the other day, you want action, but you don't want just any action.
0: Right.
1: So, like, please let this not be real.
0: I'd like them to do something that I think has a chance of improving their team. And as much as a goalie is not my favorite idea, I think it's entirely reasonable to look at acquiring Connor Hellebuck as an effort to improve your team. And that's what we're all kind of waiting on. Because we're giving them a lot of credit, rightly so, for the haul they got in the Byram trade. But I don't think anything about anything they've done so far has made them better yet. So that's what I'm waiting on. And believe me, if I was hearing, you know, Matthew Nyes with the googly eyes from Kevin Weeks, that would make me happier than Connor Hellebuck. I would prefer moving assets for that player than for the goalie.
1: Can we stop with the eyes out there? Just say it. If you got it, just say it. If you don't talk. If you got it, what you got? Anything? Say it. No? Stand down. How does that have any value? How do you make a living on that? I'm just going to tweet. There's a player in the league who there's constant speculation about his being traded. You know what I'm going to do? Put a picture of him on my Twitter with googly eyes. Wow, what did I do? People want you to know something. They assume mm-hmm. that you know something. Maybe he does. Let's hear it. I'm always talking about how the if you will, the real insiders, I mean, the top names, will tell you that they're hearing about a trade, and then in 10 minutes it happens. When Elliot Friedman says, I'm hearing so-and-so could go to Florida, in 10 minutes he goes to Florida.
0: Right, that happened with Markstrom earlier today.
1: Sure. And that's not even really saying it either. That's closer.
0: Right.
1: But don't give me a picture and googly eyes. Then what are you doing? Then you're like Diggs.
0: Right. Yeah, it is.
1: Then you're a player who's just teasing me to get a rise out of people uselessly.
0: It's pretty Diggsy. Yeah, it is.
1: Tell me or don't. Do you have it? If you're going to be in the media and purport to be somebody in the know, don't fool around with it. Don't abuse the privilege. Say it. Or just wait. Do you get credit for being first? Not that anybody cares anyway in the real world. Do you get credit for being first if you put a picture of Connor Hellebuck in googly eyes and then
0: definitely
1: 3
0: not.
1: Hours later he's traded? Like, I told you.
0: No.
1: I mean, that doesn't count.
0: No. No. Where he lives in that space is, I'm hearing something. I don't know that he ever breaks a trade. But he is first on, you know, hearing things. But, you know, what did that get us when Matthew Tkachuk got traded from Calgary to Florida? Like, I think 24 hours before that, there was weeks with Matthew Tkachuk to the Sabres. I had an 8 or 10 hour joyride emotionally considering that prospect as being real. And then, you know, he got traded to Florida. I'm trusting that Hellebuyck is not going to get traded to Florida because they made a goaltender trade, actually two of them, over the last couple of days. So I think they're probably all set in goal. Maybe New Jersey is going to trade for Connor Hellebuyck because they just traded away their starter in Markstrom to Florida. So that opened up a chair for them. You know, they've got two of the Hughes brothers on their team. I don't know. maybe that's an appealing landing spot.
1: I think it would be, actually.
0: Yeah.
1: I mean, I feel like I'm different on this every day, which I don't know. Should I apologize for that? In terms of Hellebuyck, I don't think I want it.
0: Good.
1: The premise.
0: I mean, good for you for taking a stand.
1: The premise on, yeah, I mean, I don't need a trade. I also want to not get to game one and have us all be talking about, you know, like Paul with how they've regressed since last season. I'd rather not end up there. That's not just goaltending. That's just in general, Tuck and Byram. But the point, I've made this point a lot. When it came to Tuck, if I've got one of the top GMs, he is going to find me a better talk, maybe not better like immediately, but a better idea or close to the same level of idea, because you lose guys. Like, that can't be avoided. So I want to trust that and not just pay him a contract that I think I'd regret, you know, maybe pretty soon. And I think the Hellebuyck premise is largely the same, that the contract isn't the problem. The contract is fine. But what I'm going to lose two of my gems probably to do it. And I want to see this team come back with mostly the same roster. And if I'm doing that, then I might be sacrificing that, you know, too much for my my palate. So I would not deny, like I've said also, why I feel like I'm vacillating is I would not deny that it would be super exciting. Like, you would get a ton of credit for doing it, like, oh, you're, you know, bold moves, and the Sabres are like never before making a trade like that. I mean, the Sabres, have they really ever made a trade like this, would be, where they're trading for the goalie who's been the best in the league for 10 years? I mean, the best goalie of all time was a Sabre. They got him as a throwaway. Like, it wasn't that they just sold the farm.
0: Trading for Grant Fuhr is probably the closest you could argue that they got.
1: Yeah, and they probably shouldn't have done it. They probably shouldn't have done it. They didn't need him. But, you know, they've maybe almost never done this.
0: Yeah.
1: And if they do it, it would be shockwaves, and I would enjoy that. I would enjoy the next 3 months sitting here looking forward to the season,
0: right,
1: knowing that he's their goalie, and I would miss Hellenius only so much in that time. But I think probably as it gets going, I would be like, oh, well, I knew it was probably something. It was probably a bad idea.
0: Mm-hmm.
1: And I would expect that I would lean on that side of it, where just
0: right. And then if they don't win, you know, right? I mean, if it doesn't work, if it doesn't, you don't go farther, you don't get to the whatever, you don't win a trophy, then, well, why'd I do that? I could have still had the kid. I don't know. I need something here in the next few days. I mean, tomorrow free agency opens,
1: right?
0: And then I know it's not literally like this, but we say this every year, and now we're all sort of on alert because the Sabres had a great season, so all of this matters again in a way that it hasn't in a long time. It just feels like there's this 4 or 5 day window here to do something, and even though July 6th is just this coming Monday, it feels like it's all over. Like, everyone goes to cottages, and we'll see you in September for camp, is what happens to the NHL. And so I'm not hearing anything about the Sabres connected to Dylan Larkin or Matthew Knies or Jason Robertson anymore. The fourth pick is gone. So I'm hearing about Hellebuyck. All right, if that's what you're trying to do, go do it. Like, pull something into the boat here. It was always my third choice. And they have replaced Byram, I think, anyway. I don't know if they've actually come out and said that, but I think the trade they made Friday for the Anaheim kid is a fine idea for a Byram replacement. So we're really to, do I want to do something in goal, or do I want to directly somewhat replace Alex Tuck? And I say it that way because, you know, that could be two people. perhaps. You know, maybe you don't get everything all in one that talk was for you. That's why I like the Nyes idea so much, because to me that is a plug-and-play, 7 years younger, more affordable contract, comparable scoring potential anyway, and a penalty killer. Like, that, he checks all the boxes to me. Big body, all of it, but there's no juice there. There's no eyeball emojis. There's nothing. There's not Elliot Friedman saying, well, they couldn't get across the finish line before the draft, but I'm hearing they're reconnecting on Matthew Nyes. Like, no, that's not out there. So I'm sort of focused on Hellebuck, and it's become my priority because I think it feels like the only thing I might get. Other than, to me, your name here in free agency. I don't love anything that's out there, really, enough to go to get excited about it if they were to pull it off. So, you know, we had a call like last week one day, Boone Jenner. Like, oh, what? Like, that doesn't really do anything for me. And there's plenty of guys like that out there. So I don't know. Maybe they end up doing some of that once July 1 comes. But I don't know. I wonder if they have it in them to get finally, once and for all, frustrated with the Hellebuck situation and pivot to, like, Bobrovsky in free agency or something and try to sell him on that.
1: He's going somewhere.
0: He's not going back to Florida. They made their move today.
1: I want to see Hellenius win the Calder as a Sabre. That's what I want. That's more important to me than, you know, the Stanley Cup. A guy I don't know that's half my age or more than half my age, less than half my age, win the Calder Trophy. 14-1, by the way. Odds are out. He's the seventh choice. McKenna is second, not first. Porter Marton,
0: okay,
1: is the betting favorite at Bet Online to win the Calder. Hudson is going to be a rookie. Cole Hudson.
0: Oh, yeah, Lane's, yeah, the brother. Yeah.
1: Frondell. Anton Frondell, uh-huh. Stenberg, but Hellenius is up there on the list, seventh choice, 14-1.
0: Where's the other Hudson? Washington? I think he's in Washington.
1: I don't know.
0: Yeah, I think that's where he landed. Doesn't have it there with the
1: Ashland,
0: odds.
1: Massachusetts.
0: Just have the names. There's no
1: teams. No teams. Okay. That's the tough thing.
0: You got to know who these guys are.
1: Viggo Bjork is 60-1. That's Winnipeg.
0: Winnipeg. I'm aware of that. Yes.
1: Chase Reed, 80-1. Seattle.
0: Mm-hmm.
1: Sal Capaccio coming up at 4. Paul Hamilton, Greg Bauk, author Greg Bauk, as we get through the day. Thanks for listening. Mike Schoep and the Bulldog, WGR.
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3: Welcome back. Sal Capaccio joins us at 4 to talk mostly about football. I haven't decided yet where to go with Sal today. I just knew that I wanted him. But honestly, so much Tim Winger talk. Holiday coming up. I'm not focused on where I want to go with Sal. Are you? Do you have plans?
4: I have a couple of things
3: rolling
4: around. Yeah. Yeah. For real. I'm not,
3: all right, all right.
4: I'm not BSing.
3: I'm excited to see what they are.
4: Yeah.
3: Mike is with us. Hello, Mike.
5: Yes, how are you guys today?
3: Yes.
4: We're good, Mike. Thank you.
5: Milan Lucic is employed by the Buffalo Sabres.
4: Yes, he is.
5: I can think of only one other NHL player in history I would rather not see wearing that crest. And that would be Chris Neal. And that, there's an obviously similar circumstances.
4: Mm-hmm. Mm-hmm.
5: And he could be the best pro scout ever. But how does that interview go? Does somebody just forget to ask?
3: Somebody didn't care?
5: What you did? Maybe. But
3: that's what I would be.
5: I guess. I don't know. I would hate to think. I want them to win the Stanley Cup. I want everybody to get a ring. But seeing a Buffalo Sabres Stanley Cup champion ring with Lucic on the side makes me feel dirty.
3: Okay. I would hate to think that they would eliminate any prospects for any position based on that when they were competing against the Sabres, they were rude to us. So to me, it would not be the least bit relevant. He's a scout. You're never going to see him. You're never going to see a ring. You're never going to see his face unless you look hard, right? Do I have to care about this?
4: You don't have to. I'm trying not to, but I'm stuck on, aren't there 15,000 former players that didn't annihilate Ryan Miller in 2011 that you could have hired?
3: I mean, sure.
4: Got to be him. Like, to see what secret sauce is he bringing to the table that you have to ask the fan base to pretend. Like, it's not even so much that it matters. It doesn't matter at all to his job performance, but it's just making us remember what he did to Miller, how Miller felt about it, and how the team didn't react, and it's a sore spot, and it just kind of sucks. In a sidecar is Jarkko Ruutu, who bit Andrew Peters in a game. He also got a job with the Sabres.
3: All right, let me think more about it.
4: What are we doing?
3: Who cares, I say. Sal next.
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0: While the world watches the stars at the FIFA World Cup this summer, Hyundai has its eyes on the next generation of talent. 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
3: It's been a busy day for the Buffalo Sabres. They started off by announcing a couple of hires that are headlined by Milan Lucic, former Boston Bruin, being brought in as a pro scout. And then we've also got day two of development camp. We'll get more on all of this. Paul Hamilton going to join the show in just a little bit at 5:30. But staying with the NHL, we did have a goalie trade today as Florida acquires Jacob Markstrom and forward Angus Cruikshank. And to do so, they send New Jersey Evan Rodriguez, Jesper Boqvist, and Ben Steeves. The next part of the offseason for the NHL will begin tomorrow at noon as free agency will open up. To the World Cup, more late drama, though not as late as we've been used to in the first four games of the World Cup knockout rounds. It's Game 5, Norway takes down Ivory Coast 2-1. Erling Haaland wins it with an 86th-minute winner. They're going to take on Brazil in the round of 16. Coming up in about an hour at 5, France is going to go up against Sweden, and then at 9, Mexico, they go up against Ecuador. To the NBA, Sham Sharania of ESPN is reporting that Toronto is acquiring Kawhi Leonard. And to do so, and while all of this is not official yet, it appears they're going to be sending the Clippers' Brandon Ingram, Grady Dick, two first-round picks, one pick swap, and two second-rounders to get that deal over the line. And then LeBron James appears to be leaving the Lakers after 8 seasons with the team. James did win the NBA championship with the Lakers back in 2020 and will now be entering free agency at the age of 41. Then in baseball, Bisons are in Minnesota versus the Saints. Game time for that one just after 8 o'clock. And it can be heard over on our sister station, the Bet 1520. That's Paddock Chevrolet Sports Update. Paddock Chevrolet with you for the extra mile since 1935. I'm Zach Jones for Western New York's Voice of the Fan, WGR.
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2: Welcome back. Well, if I may do so, Bulldog stepped up a short while ago and said, you know what? I heard you. I've got questions for Sal. I've got, what do you have? Do you have a list? Do you have a spreadsheet? Do you have 300 questions on your spreadsheet? What do you have here?
3: I'm not sure what you're talking about. What are you talking about?
2: I said we were having Sal on, and it just hit me that I wasn't really prepared with questions for Sal today.
3: I don't remember.
2: And then you said I got questions. You forgot your questions already?
3: I don't remember any of this.
2: Poor
3: are you
2: Sal.
3: Sure that this happened?
2: Yes.
3: I'm gaslighting you. Yeah. I didn't know it was like lead the conversation stuff, but I've been thinking, wanting to talk to Sal.
2: I would say for myself.
3: I know we've covered this before, which we both say often enough when we're talking to Sal. I want to get a feel for him. I mean, we're in this soft period here. How likely he thinks it is that at some point, maybe when training camp begins, maybe 2 weeks into training camp, that Brandon Cooks is back in a Bills uniform.
2: Okay.
3: That was what I was thinking about today when I knew we were going to talk to Sal.
2: Sal, first question, Brandon Cooks.
4: Hi, guys.
3: Hi.
4: It's just funny that I just did a fantasy football podcast yesterday with somebody out in Winnipeg, actually, I believe it is.
2: Wait a minute.
4: And I said this very thing unprompted. I'm like, look, if you're looking for a guy, maybe that's not even on the roster, it could be Brandon Cooks. And I still think that it's possible, but I don't want to, like, it's not anything that I think is imminent or something I've been told. It just makes sense that here's a guy that was on the team who I think had a good rapport with Josh Allen, had a couple of tough plays early on. And then, of course, we know the Denver game. But I thought he had a good rapport with Josh. He really

0: brought to the table, I think the things the Bills were missing, good route running, ability to get downfield, all those little things. And he's a veteran who's still out there and unsigned. So if things go awry with Keon Coleman, Skylar Bell, Joshua Palmer, name your guy beyond the top two, Moore and Shakir, I think that's a phone call that you make and to see and to be, you know, let's like draw the breadcrumbs here. Pete Carmichael overlapped with Brandon Cooks in New Orleans. He's familiar with him.
1: And I feel like Cooks has been pretty consistent. It's not like he's, you know, everywhere all the time. I mean, he's you know, he's Brandon Cooks. But I know it's I've seen him mention that he really enjoyed it here and enjoyed working with Allen. So, like, he certainly seems open to it. Like, that I think, you know, not having to go through all the stuff that's already happened and maybe even not having to go through all or any of training camp might be appealing to a guy like that at this stage of his career. So, yeah, I feel like the last time this came up, we were focused on Palmer. Like, if they get into camp and it's, you know, on the side with trainers, on the side with, you know, a day on, oh, there's another thing. If it starts to become like it looks like it's trending toward what last year was, which is a year that was largely lost to injuries for Josh Palmer, then maybe they would move and say, you know what, we're a better team if we have Brandon Cooks in Josh Palmer's spot.
0: Yeah, I could see it happening. You would save money on Palmer. You'd have to sign Cooks, obviously. That would eat up some of that. You know, anytime you sign a guy, you got to make sure you have that money as well. And he's a veteran, so he's going to cost a little more, even on a minimum salary, if that were the case. You'd eat a lot of money on Palmer. Doesn't have to be Palmer. Could be anything. They just don't like the way the room is. It could be an injury to somebody, right? And you need a guy. And, you know, right now, the guys at the bottom end are, you know, Mecole Hardman. And look, I just wrote about, and we could talk about this at the website, the specialists. I think the specialists are really interesting this year. It's my State of the Bills, the last one I did. And one thing I brought up is, does Mecole Hardman have a pathway to make this team as a returner? And if he does, that probably lessens really kind of you thinking you need to go get a receiver, because if you're in a spot where you need a guy, you already have one on your roster who's not returning punts for you and he can get down the field. So there's a lot of things that can happen to either make this kind of go where, okay, let's give him a phone call, or even, yeah, we're not really going to need that.
2: 33 in September, Cooks. He's been around. He's been traded a few times, is up there maybe at or near the top of the list of players in history. You would know this, I think, Sal. Times traded. Was it Eric Dickerson, maybe, or someone like Cooks has been moved around a little bit, but still on the market. I'll bring it up tonight, Bulldog, in deference to you and Sal. I'll bring up Cooks tonight as a late-round fantasy. You're doing fantasy podcasts in Winnipeg, by the way?
0: I believe so. I'll get you the guy's name. It was Josh, but I want to get his full name and what he does. But I've been on with him before, and he reached out to me last week.
2: Jealous.
0: I think it's Winnipeg. Are they Central Time? I got to see where he is again.
2: Yes.
0: They are. Joshua Frey Sam is his name.
2: Okay.
0: And he did a podcast. It's called, here it is, Sports Journalist for the Winnipeg News. And it's called the Back Bacon Brief is what it's called, basically. I don't know. That might be his fantasy. But anyway, no, it was really good. It was a really good conversation we had. And he reached out, and I've been on his pod before. And he said, I just really have fantasy questions for you. And I said, okay. And that was one thing we talked about was Brandon Cooks.
2: Well, he's a man after my own heart, even if I think Winnipeg News sounds made up. But yes. I mean, Sal, we've talked about Bill Barnwell's article, wide receivers. We've talked to Warren Sharp yesterday, and he had this incredible stat going back literally, decades on Shakir and his
1: air yards,
2: depth per target.
1: The team's leading receiver, and like it's historically low Shakir did last year.
2: Just another illustration of the frustration that fans and that we have talked about so many times with the Bills. I mean, DJ Moore is the big difference this year on paper going into this season. I know you're pretty optimistic for him. And so was Warren, by the way. He said that he had literally had bet on Moore over his 799.5 receiving yards for this year. So we're still getting a lot of the same, I don't know, angst about the group. But Moore gives fans and, you know, analysts, as it happens, hope that things will be, that at least they'll look different.
0: I really believe DJ Moore is going to be a really good fit for this offense. Just after watching OTAs and minicamp and listening to people talk about him, it feels like it's not just about, you know, they didn't go out and get, I mean, we know AJ Brown is an elite receiver, right? It's just, yes, DJ Moore, there's some debate about like how good he truly is. He hasn't met with these great quarterbacks. He's put up some good numbers. Like you put AJ Brown on your team, like, yeah, we got a guy. It's AJ Brown. He's great.
1: Right.
0: That's not DJ Moore necessarily. DJ Moore can be really, really great though. Good, great, whatever adjective you want to use, and be in the right fit. And I think this is a right fit for him. How they want to use him, how I believe he fits into this offense for the skill set that they've been lacking, and just listening to people talk about him, when he showed up, the team, guys, players, like, oh yeah, I didn't realize this guy was such a great athlete. Like, I didn't realize this guy had such body control. He was such a great route runner. Like, I think I've really kind of jumped from, okay, I think this could work, to, oh, I'm pretty confident this is going to work now. And maybe I'm being a little too bullish, but that's where it got me.
1: What were the early returns on he and Allen working together, Sal? Like, either your observations or what either guy or the coaches have had to say about Moore. I mean, I you know, I'm just wondering if there's anything like work in progress, you know, bumpy, or was it all pretty smooth?
0: Seemed pretty smooth. And in fact, it reminded me a lot of when Stephon Diggs first joined the club, where it seemed like these two guys kind of got on the same page really early. Now, remember, that year was a COVID year. So there was workout. There were workouts down in Florida, I think. There was something going on where these guys got together. Not the case here, but I mean, DJ Moore came right in and it seemed like they were right on the same page right away. And they have kind of the same thought process, I guess you'd say, of how things should look on offense, where he should be, what he should do. When you're talking about, you know, choice routes, things like that, where the leverage is from a certain DB that you have to read where you're supposed to go. And then even Josh talking about putting ball in certain spots and knowing now, like, yeah, he has such great body control that I think Josh made a comment about like putting a ball in a certain spot and DJ's going to go up and get it. And it's, I know that I can kind of put it there and he's going to make that catch, right? You don't have to put it right on him necessarily because he's got that ability. So I think they've already worked through a lot of that. It seems like they're right away. And I mean, I'll say this, guys, like, I was the MC for the Greg Rousseau softball game out in Rochester. And you never know, like, it's who's going to show up, who's not. And a lot of these guys, they sign up, and most guys do show up, and some guys don't. But I saw DJ Moore's coming. Wow, okay, DJ Moore's on the list. This is an hour and a half drive almost out to Rochester. Not like it's down here at Salem Field. And he was the first Buffalo Bill to show up that day. And he was there, and he was ready to go. Like, it just said a lot to me that he got there. He was ready to rock and roll. He's in the locker room with his teammates. Like, I kind of saw the little bit of the inside there of that with, okay, like, here's a guy who's just been in Buffalo for a couple of months, really. He drove out to Rochester, first guy there, and he's ready to rock and roll. And that was really interesting to me.
2: I think it's interesting to think about, to that commentary, what DJ Moore might think he has to prove as a player in the league. Mm-hmm. I mean, he's always been considered a top talent. Not A-list, but, you know, people like DJ Moore as a wide receiver in the NFL. But I've been distracted about him by different things over the years. And as I've said to both of you, one of them is I've heard enough about how he doesn't have a good quarterback. And I know that that's a real thing, you know, but he's had to listen to whatever that means to him. You know, like, I could be better or should be more productive if only I had a top quarterback. Then he gets Caleb Williams and he's kind of phased out. Not all the way to the end, but really his numbers came down last year for Chicago. So, you know, you have a Bills team, Sal, that has its own agenda and its own stuff to prove. Like, they can actually win it after all these years of coming close. And I think Moore, individually, is a version of that.
1: Yeah, he's got an opportunity to actually raise his hand and say, look, I actually am this good. He's not going to, you know, ascend to the, you know, Jamar Chase, Justin Jefferson level, but still, like, he could prove to unquestionably be, because I think there's even, when he's acquired, it's like, is he really a number one? Is, like, something, he's the number one on this team, not a compliment, because
2: it's not much, is it?
1: Right. So, maybe he, you know, he's got a chance here, I guess, is what, you know, Mike is laying out here. And, you know, guys can take that different ways, but maybe this will be something that pushes him to even reach higher heights than he's ever reached, I guess, optimistically.
0: Yeah, for sure. I mean, yeah, the bar isn't high to clear, no offense to Khalil Shakir, to be the number one on the Buffalo Bills, right? Because Khalil Shakir is your number one, but he generally wouldn't be on most teams. He jumps in right away, and this is the conversation I had with the podcast yesterday I was on, which is he's going to jump in right away. The question was given to me about targets. Like, would we see what we saw with Stephon Diggs? I said, I don't think you're going to see 150-plus targets. Like, it just, that would surprise me. But he should lead the team. He should lead at least receivers. I mean, Dalton Kincaid is going to have something to say about that, right? But, I think he'll be well over, you know, into the hundreds, in the triple digits, 110, 120, something like that. He'll lead the team. I don't think you're looking at him just taking up so much of the space of we have to get him the ball, because that's just not the Bills' philosophy. You know who he reminds me of, Mike, when you say, well, we have been told about not having a quarterback, but even though it's true, you know, I don't really want to hear it. Brian Daboll. When Brian Daboll came to Buffalo, that's exactly what the talk was of him as an offensive coordinator. And if you look back, he didn't. He was in Cleveland, he was in Miami, and he had Kansas City pre-Mahomes. There was nothing. And then, of course, he comes to Buffalo, and you know, Josh is a rookie his first year, and Josh doesn't play the full year, but like, it was true. And people would tell me, well, look at his quarterbacks. He hasn't had anybody. Let's see what he can do. And sure enough, he comes to Buffalo. He gets Josh Allen. So there's a cause and effect. There's a chicken and egg argument. There's no doubt about that. But it reminds me exactly of that same conversation.
2: The one with Daboll that I remember talking about was, all right, here is this guy. Local ties, right? Local roots. Mm-hmm. And

0: So yeah, he's been a lot of places. That conversation, that debate is still ongoing with him. I mean,
1: yeah.
0: the Giant thing,
1: that's right.
0: They made the playoffs and he was coach of the year, but that was pretty flimsy. And now he's in Tennessee, and people, I think, speaking of fantasy, I know we have these conversations there. Like, what do you want to do with Tennessee? They have Brian Daboll. Is that good? I mean, I think it's probably above average, I want to say, but I don't know for sure. You were on talking about the last piece in your series, as you said, the special teams players. And so where are we on this? Size it up. Return men. And, of course, Tyler Bass is a little bit of an enigma here.
1: I think the biggest question is, what does Tyler Bass look like kicking? We have not seen him kick in a year. The last time we saw him kick was the final preseason week of last year, and that was even after he came back from an injury. And then he had surgery after that week, and we never saw him the rest of the year. Didn't kick. What does he look like? Then you go back to, and he says he's healthy. He says he's feeling good. They only have one kicker on the roster. They actually had a guy in the offseason. They released him, so they might, I guess, feel good about that. I'm guessing they do. But I need to see it. We did not see him. Now, that does not say that he didn't kick. We in the media did not see him kick, right, during OTAs, and that might be by design, for all I know, right? But I need to see it. And then you go back to, guys, I mean, the last time we did see him kick, 24 and 23, those two seasons, oddly enough, he had the exact same numbers of field goals, 24 out of 29 both years. It's 82%, almost 83, but lower than the league average. He not only has to be healthy, he's got to be better. And, like, that's number one for me with specialists. And when he – how long of a leash is that? I mean, they brought guys in a couple years ago. He's got over $3 million cap hit this year, over $5 million next year. He's also still young for a kicker in this league. He's 27. I looked at the kickers in the league. I'm like, most guys are, you know, still older than him, and you're kicking for a while, as you know. So he could do – I mean, this is a big swing year for him. He's on short and long-term future for him, you know, in a Buffalo Bills uniform. We're going to have a punting competition. Now, I would say I think Tommy Doman's going to win the job because he's a draft pick. They invested in that. But I think Mitch Wishnowsky stabilized the position last year for them. It was just fine. He's a veteran. But Tommy Doman kicked in Michigan, colder weather. He has done kickoffs before. They invested a draft pick in him. They did a lot of work on punters. I think there's a guy that they're anticipating at least will be their punter. Long snapper, believe it or not, it's kind of crazy to think about. Reed Ferguson is the only player on this roster that spans three head coaches now. He was here for Rex, he's here for Sean, and now he's here for Joe Brady. And the last thing I talked about and wrote about is we don't know who the return man is going to be. We think, you know, Ray Davis for kicks. I'm talking about punts. Like, that to me is very open. Is that Khalil Shakir? Because Khalil Shakir is your number two receiver. Are you really using him for 17 games returning punts? I think there's an opening for Mecole Hardman. I think that could be Keon Coleman. Jeremy brought that idea up today. Like, I think that's a really interesting spot.
2: I would like to see them try Coleman there. Because it's twofold. Like, I don't think, you know, unless he demonstrates differently, I don't think at this point, sitting here today, he warrants being on the field ahead of the three guys that I would assume are ahead of him on the depth chart, you know, Moore, Shakir, and Josh Palmer, as down as we can be on Josh Palmer. So see if you can extract some value there. You know, like he's a big man. He's proved, I think, to be somewhat elusive in the open field. So I don't know. That's an idea that I'd like to see at least, you know, practiced, you know, like let's see how it looks. Because, you know, I understand you got to really trust that guy. That's the reason why the default setting for this team, it feels like for years, has been Shakir, because he's reliable. But I think if you're going to try Hardman, I'd just as soon try Coleman, you know. I think I want to do that. I want to – back to kicker, though. Don't their actions – I mean, they of course could add a guy here between now and training camp. But the fact that they don't – you mentioned there's two punters and there's only one kicker – I want to assume they're not being negligent about it, that they believe Tyler Bass is completely 100% all the way back, right?
1: Agreed. I think they're operating under that from what they've seen and what they know about him, which is great. We need to see it, right? I mean, like, they can feel that way, but we need to see it. And, you know, it is a spot, though, where if things go awry early, just like last year, you can pivot to somebody who's out there, and there's generally going to be. It's not going to be ideal necessarily, but, you know, Prater did a nice job when he came.

0: happen. And, you know, if you have to do that. But I agree with you 100%, Bulldog, which is exactly how you said it. Their actions have told us, I think, that they feel comfortable where Tyler Bass is right now.
1: Yeah. Okay. Just, I got lost dreaming about a punting battle. I'm sorry. I got a little bit.
0: That's okay. I told you guys, I think we've had this conversation. They did a lot of work on punters. This is the guy they chose. I mean, they could have had other guys. This is the guy they liked. There's a lot to like about him. He's got a big leg. You don't necessarily need one when you have an offense that's, you know, moving the ball down the field. You need guys who can, yes, boom it once in a while, but mostly place it where you need to place it. But I like the fact that he's kicked in, he's punted in cold weather, and he's done kickoffs before. Like, that's something he's done. And if Tyler Bass is healthy kicking field goals, but you're like, you know what, let's just take a little bit off him, you can do that with this kid, and that's why I like him too.
1: Give me Shakir on punt return. I've been saying for years, I think he holds their offense back. You don't get more out of Kincaid, who could play in the slot more often. You know, someone more dynamic that isn't on the team because Shakir, who got his contract, is kind of taking that spot. I mean, Warren talking about how egregious the air yards thing is. He has a purpose on offense, but I mean, I don't think they're going to boot him off the offense. I wouldn't be afraid to put him in that role full time. Brandon Cooks, yes, please.
0: I want to say real quick about Keon and what Bulldog brought up. I know it's not always created equal because there's numbers and returns and things like that. Keon Coleman actually led the entire ACC in 2023 with punt return yards and was third in the nation in punt return yards, exactly 300 that year. Like, he has done this, and he has done it well.
1: Brandon Cooks, six different teams, six different jersey numbers.
0: Ooh.
1: That could be a first, you know, like, guys go to new teams and they want to wear, and he's, you know, he has some clout as a player, as a veteran around the league, but every new team he's gone to, he's worn a different number.
2: Does somebody now on the Bills have 18? Because if he came back, would he then have to have another new number with the
1: Maybe
2: Bills?
1: Maybe he'd want one.
2: A different number than the one he had last.
1: He went back to New Orleans. He started with New Orleans, went back to New Orleans, and according to Pro Football Reference, there's not a second New Orleans icon there, okay. So maybe he went back to wearing number 10.
2: Same jersey there.
1: For the Saints. But
0: there is no 18 given out as of now.
2: Okay.
1: It's waiting for
2: They're
1: him.
0: Kevin
2: it.
0: Tompkins is a wide receiver they signed and not have a number yet listed on the website. Max Tomczak's a wide receiver they signed. It could be one of them. They also still haven't given out 27. I always bring that up too, by the way.
1: Mike Tomczak wore 18.
0: Ooh. That's a good point. I have to look what Max Tomczak wore during rookie minicamp, which is sometimes a lot different anyway, but that is his nephew, by the way.
1: Yeah. All right, Sal, thanks for fitting us in. What are the Yankees up to? They got beat last night. Detroit.
0: Lost five in a row. They've lost five in a row. They look
1: five
0: terrible right now.
1: Oh, yes. Boston.
0: Yes. They lost four to Boston. I mean, the other night they're getting a perfect game against them. They get a walk, and then it was still a no-hitter. They wind up getting a hit, and then they wind up tying it up. Then they go up two in the 10th inning. I'm like, all right, they got this one. That's fine. And then they let three runs up in the bottom. So,
1: right.
0: How, you know, it's baseball. It's baseball. It happens throughout the season.
2: What's the timeline on Judge at this point?
1: Ooh, no one knows.
0: Good question. I mean, it was, 4 to 6 weeks when it happened. So I guess we've been about 2 to 3 weeks since then. We're probably looking at another month.
2: Yeah.
0: But I will say Trent Grisham should be back very soon. I didn't look last night. I don't know if he played or not, but I know like this week might have been the week, the target week. And
2: they were talking about that on the game Sunday night for sure, that he's back very soon. So,
0: they'll get some guys back, but they're just not playing well.
2: He's going to pitch a simulated game, I heard on there. I watched them against the Tigers.
1: I don't believe that helps. I mean, simulated. I play simulated games.
2: I feel like it's a sign that
1: play
2: your
1: Stratomatic.
2: Arm is better. I think
1: I play simulated games. Yes, my simulated 1994 Royals are hanging on for dear life in playoff contention. Maybe a little different. Okay. Sal, thanks for your time. We'll talk again later this week.
0: All right, you got it, guys. Thanks.
2: There you go. There's Sal on the Western Hotline. His appearance is brought to you by New York's only outlet liquor. When you need to stock up, it's the place to buy a case. I mentioned the Sunday night baseball game between the Red Sox and Yankees. I mentioned yesterday how Clemens was in the booth there. I found out from, NBC employee and close friend Nick Mandola that they bring in different guys. He doesn't have a job at NBC.
1: He was there because it was the Yankees and the Red Sox.
2: The Yankees and the Red Sox. They do that. They have someone, someone famous from the team's, past that steps in there.
1: What happens if it's like the Brewers and the Rangers. Who do they get?
2: Gorman Thomas. And
1: let's play this out. Gorman, I love that choice.
2: Gorman Thomas and Josh Hamilton.
1: All right.
2: How'd I do? I think I did all right there.
1: I mean, yeah, you've picked...
2: Gorman Thomas is alive?
1: I don't know. If not, you can't...
2: Yeah, that's a tough one there.
1: But, yeah, those are good names. Those are good names. Well done. Do I have to care about Milan Lucic? I've never wanted to. Now do I have to? 803-0550, Paul Hamilton, next hour. Mike Schopen, the Bulldog, WGR.
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1: Busy morning for the Buffalo Sabres. The team announced first a couple of hirings, headlined by Milan Lucic, former Boston Bruin, being brought in as a pro scout. And then following that, it was day two of development camp. We'll get more on all of this. Paul Hamilton is going to join the show in just about an hour at 5:30. In the World Cup, there was more late drama today. Norway takes down Ivory Coast 2-1. Erling Haaland with the 86th-minute winner. They're going to take on Brazil in the round of 16. France going up against Sweden. That's in about a half hour at 5. And the night will wrap up at 9. Mexico going up against Ecuador. In the NBA, Shams Charania of ESPN reporting that Toronto is acquiring Kawhi Leonard and sending the Clippers, Brandon Ingram, Grady Dick, 2 first-round picks, 1 pick swap, and 2 second-rounders. And then LeBron James appears to be leaving the Lakers after 8 seasons with the club. James won the NBA championship with the Lakers back in 2020 and will now be entering free agency at the age of 41. And in baseball, Bisons, they are on the road in Minnesota versus the Saints. Game time for that one just after 8 o'clock, and it can be heard over on our sister station, the Bet 1520. That's Paddock Chevrolet Sports Headlines. Paddock Chevrolet with you for the extra mile since 1935. I'm Zach Jones for Western New York's Voice of the Fan, WGR.
2: Here's a breakaway now, and the puck gets away from Lucic, and Miller gets hammered by Lucic, and Lucic is getting a penalty. Miller

0: I never cared about that like everybody else. I don't care about it today. I think it should have been reasonable for a coach to convince his team and send the message out to the public that, you know, there's more than one way to do this. And that's just not what happened. And it became a level of scandal how the Sabres did not react to that. That just, to me, was insufferable. It never seemed to die out. Like, you get the fake fight the next time they play them. And I don't know. I just think it all could have been avoided. I'm sure somebody, maybe you will say, it could have been avoided if just anybody had approached him on the ice at that moment. Then it's all avoided.
1: Yeah, Gostad among them. Like he was there. He was on the scene. And I don't know, pretended like he didn't know who did it or I don't know what happened there. But yeah, he's the one who goes in the stage thing, you know, weeks later, whenever that was. It was like the easiest bet ever. You could, like, are they going to? Yes, they're going to fight. It's going to be stupid and meaningless, but they're going to do it.
0: Yeah, Brian Campbell's going to fight after Umberger, and yeah, somebody's going to fight Lucic.
1: Yeah. I don't know. It was an embarrassment. On the level of what happened with Tage Thompson a couple of years ago, just the inability to react the way hockey teams react. However much of a cliche it is, there's a reason it's a cliche. Go do it. Go do the thing. Have three guys jump them. I don't care. I got how many penalties you're going to get. Just what are you doing here? Your Olympian is just got run over, and he's not a defenseman or a forward. He's a goalie. So, yeah, I mean, it just that's it. Like it sort of picking at that. I don't even feel like it's a sky. It's not something I think about. But you say that name to me, with or without a connection to the Buffalo Sabres, and I'm immediately going to remember, oh, yeah, that happened. Oh, man, that was embarrassing. I felt terrible about the state of my hockey team in that moment. And so him getting hired as a scout today is just sort of like, you know, hey, remember that? Yeah, I remember. I don't want to be mad about it still. It was a long time ago, but it was embarrassing. And if I thought it was embarrassing then, I mean, there's nothing that's happened in the 15 years since it happened to change that. So I just
0: what about blaming Lucic though? Like it's offensive to
1: that's the point. It's an all-time cheap shot is what it is.
0: Well, that happens in hockey not that rarely. Like
1: yeah.
0: I don't know. It

0: We had a caller. I think this has been sort of the run of play today has been like that the Sabres have missed the bigger picture by hiring him. I can't hire a guy that was ever mean to me. Don't we think the Sabres should have had more of that over their history, not less? And this is no bearing on whether he's a good scout, whatever that even means. Like, I don't know. I just can't see it, how it moves the meter, but it's a sore subject in Sabres history.
1: It's a sore spot, and one to me that you needlessly activated. Mm-hmm. You know, I mean, I just don't. I said it already. Like, how many hundreds of thousands or hundreds or thousands of former players are there that would be equipped and interested in doing that job?
0: Why do they have to be former players even?
1: Right. Well, precisely. Sure. Like, that's got to be the guy. I feel like we just got rid of Eric Staal.
0: Are we sure?
1: Good question.
0: Wasn't he in the picture yesterday at the development camp?
1: I don't know.
0: In the box?
1: Really? Was he?
0: I think so.
1: I don't know. All I know is that he was turning the crank for the Hurricanes before one of the games in the final.
0: I don't think enough people give Eric Staal credit for 109 points. You don't hear that. You don't hear him get mentioned very often as a part of the formula. Who knows? I just don't think the Sabres should ignore any candidate for any job because in competition in the past, they did a thing. I don't think that that's really good practice.
1: But I generally agree, but I just feel like this level of job is just like the most replaceable job that there possibly could be in hockey.
0: Yes, that and mascot.
1: So, you know, it had to be him.
0: Fair enough.
1: And Ruvu, too, who bit a Saber during a game. Like he's on the list, too, today. Like, what? And, no, you know, he's, like, so far down. Lucic is so in our head still that, like, nobody even seems to care that Jarkko Ruutu bit a Saber in a game. That happened. So, I don't know. Just a weird day.
0: Was that Carolina?
1: No, he was, I think it was Ottawa.
0: Ottawa. Wasn't that Bite a Saber night, though?
1: I don't know. I think.
0: In Ottawa?
1: Not sure if it was Ottawa now. I saw the highlight today because, you know, well, he got hired by the Sabres, so it made the rounds. But I can't remember what uniform he was in now.
0: I don't know. I'm asking you, I guess.
1: I don't think it's vital. I'm just looking to see if I have it. Oh, yeah, you know, it's Ottawa. Yeah, I've got the highlight. Yeah, it's Ottawa. Anyway, so, yeah, like, look, whatever they did with their positions there today, that includes someone appointed as the GM of the Amherst, by the way,
0: yes,
1: which is a much bigger deal than Jarkko Ruutu or Derek Dorsett, by the way, also. Like, there's someone who, if you want to remember, like, the only thing that, well, I shouldn't say it that way. The only thing you might remember about Derek Dorsett's NHL career is that Pat Coletta fed him like 45 left hands in a row in a fight in a game that I was at. So I remember Derek Dorsett for that.
0: Was it televised?
1: Yeah, it was a game that was on TV. Yes, it was one of the few games I took our younger son Leo to. He never really took to the sports the way his older brother did, but we were at that game. And that happened, that fight happened, and he turned to me and said, "Does this happen all the time at these games?" And he's just like, my son didn't want to lie to him. No, it doesn't happen all the time. He's like, because that was pretty awesome. Like, he enjoyed the face punching, which is weird because he's not at all, a physically, you know, he's not someone who is a fighter, but it's just so funny that was what he liked when he was a little kid. So he got hired today.
0: Tim Kennedy.
1: And Tim Kennedy was appointed, player development. He's been around for a while, but now that's a title, so good for him.
0: I'm assuming the pronunciation of the top guy here is Reist, but I don't know for sure. Yeah. Stacey Reist?
1: Yeah, I don't know
0: I'm
1: either.
0: Thinking.
1: Roest?
0: Yeah. GM of the Amerks, director of player personnel. He'd been with Tampa for a long time before he was here.
1: Yeah, he was brought in, and I think the vibe I got today was this was ultimately, this is why he was brought here. The job wasn't available when he was brought here, but he was going to assume this job, and today he did. So, yeah. No, the what they're going to do in the next 24 hours or 72 hours or any kind of time that you want to put it is way more important than memories of Milan Lucic, bowling-balling Ryan Miller out of the TD Bank North Garden. But, we get what we get.
0: This is more famous. This is more notorious.
1: Yes, for sure.
0: Than all the others put together, I assume.
1: And not for nothing, there was a domestic incident. He was arrested. The drop charges. He and his wife eventually divorced. So you've got that on the ledger too. I don't know, man. I don't really.
0: That's probably what we're upset about.
1: I just really didn't need. I did not need Milan Lucic in my news today. I guess is all I would say. I don't need that.
0: Maybe he's a mole. Maybe he's going to tell the Sabres how good players are that he thinks are actually terrible. To continue his career-long
1: could be
0: efforts
1: to
0: undermine the Buffalo
1: Sabres. He's really working for the Bruins.
0: Maybe he's really working for the Bruins. Oh, they like a player? Let me see if I can put in a really bad word for him. Well, I was thinking about Hellebuck. And part of that is, every time with the Sabres or even the Bills, but with every time it's, would the player want Buffalo? And we had that Elliot Friedman clip that we played earlier where he's like, even for now or whatever he said, that was especially strange because now would seem to be a good time for players to want to join on. Kekalainen himself said that he's heard that there is some of that around the NHL. I wonder how many guys it is or who it is he's thinking of or talking about. But I would say that there's time needs to pass for that to really change. Like, you can't change that in 1 year, I think. And they didn't win. I mean, they had a great season. They had a great team that lost. It wasn't like they've changed the ultimate narrative where they're a champion. They're not a champion. So I think you have to sustain what they did for a period of time to really affect your reputation.
1: And if you're at the time of the year where you do that and the only things so far you've done are trade away. I mean, they did trade away both guys. I mean, Tuck was leaving, so they made the best of it. But they've divested themselves of two players who, I'm sorry, they aren't winning the Boston series without those guys' contributions. I thought Byron was their best player. Tuck might have been in second, in my view, in that series. And so, we talked about this when we kind of got to free agency, but talking about it coming. Tuck, how much does his leaving, however it goes down, affect their reputation? Because they've not been a contending level team, a team that looked like, last year's team in 20 years. And the last time they were that and they got to free agency, the co-captains left and it was never the same. And so that's a long time ago, but maybe that's where the comment from Friedman comes from. I don't see a lot of what is it exactly? I don't see a lot of people waving to go to Buffalo or choosing to go to Buffalo now, right now. He says, maybe the fact that they look like they're standing still and sending away two of their most important players from this team that had 109 points and won the division out of nowhere, maybe that's dinging them right now.
0: I think it's a very good conversation. I still can't believe that it does affect them negatively, like meaningfully, but I think more it's about how for the vast majority of most players' lives, they've been kind of a doormat. But I don't want to think that not retaining Alex Tuck is integral to player X's opinion out there. But who knows? I mean, there probably are some guys where it would be how they feel.
1: I think you could look at it that way without knowing anything about what happened in the summer of 2007. You just look at the Sabres right now and go, I don't know, that's weird they let those two guys go.
0: Yep. Byram is more interesting to me for that.
1: Do I want the smoke of going there to try to be the guy that keeps it going?
0: We can talk about this some more. I always like to. Because I think I would have a pretty easy time explaining it to any free agent candidate. Mm-hmm. Like just what almost to the point where I mean you could hear maybe a little chuckle in my voice right there. Like I think mm-hmm. I might get caught laughing doing it. Like, no, you're not serious. You understand why we did these two things. Not that they had to do it. Well, with Tuck, they probably did.
1: Right. Byram, they had a choice.
0: Byram, they had more of a choice. 803-0550 for your calls. Paul Hamilton at 5:30. Mike Schopen, the Bulldog here, WGR.
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0: 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So some number of weeks, maybe 8 weeks before the 4th of July. Well, if you did this year take that on, what a great week, because you're right there, 40 pounds off, just setting a goal maybe not even 2 months ago. 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
2: We'll get back to soccer in here, but for now we're watching Serena Williams at 44 make her return to Wimbledon. She's not played a match, like a singles match in a slam since the Open 4 years ago. She's won this tournament seven times. She is down to her last few games or points, though, down 5-3 in the third to a woman named Maya Joint from Detroit, who moved to Australia after high school. She was favored to win today.
3: I was going to say, that does not look like a Detroit flag next to her name there.
2: What is the Detroit flag? 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I can report back. Yeah, she's up 5-3 serving in the third, but it's been really close this match.
3: Kid Rock's face is a Detroit flag.
2: Maya Joint. Yeah. 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
4: Free agency opens up in the NHL tomorrow at noon. Ahead of that, the Sabres had a busy morning. First, announcing a couple of hirings and promotions, headlined by Milan Lucic being brought in as a pro scout. And then there's also day two of development camp. And we'll get more on all of that. Paul Hamilton going to join the show in just about a half hour at 5:30. We do have some trade action today in the NHL. Florida acquires goaltender Jacob Markstrom and forward Angus Cruickshanks. And to do that, they send New Jersey Evan Rodriguez, Jesper Boquist, and Ben Steves. Now to the World Cup. We've got the second game of the day getting underway here. Actually, it's just going on right now. That is Sweden taking on France over in New Jersey. Earlier today, Norway took down Ivory Coast 2-1. Erling Haaland with the 86th-minute winner. And then at 9 o'clock, Mexico will go up against Ecuador. Then in baseball, Bisons, they're in Minnesota versus the Saints. Game time for that one just after 8 o'clock. It can be heard on our sister station, the Bet 1520. While in the big leagues, Yankees, they host the Tigers at 7:05. Then at 7:07, the Mets, they are at Toronto. That's your Paddock Chevrolet Sports Update. Paddock Chevrolet with you for the extra mile since 1935. I'm Zach Jones for Western New York's Voice of the Fan, WGR.

0: around Texas. I just want to drive to, I want to be on the road in Texas and just for the, that's, I've never done that.
1: Yeah.
0: San Antonio was like, we were sequestered. Same with Houston, that Super Bowl week.
1: All right, well, get out on the road.
0: I want to be on the road in Texas.
1: Rent a convertible and go have at it.
0: Imagine that. What a dream.
1: It might be a little hot.
0: It's hot here.
1: It's going to be hotter there, I would expect. I don't know, that's exactly how it works. I don't know.
0: What about the Bills schedule this year? The one we know, this year.
1: It looks super duper hard. I think it's what my default setting is. Woo, those first five games, man. Wow, that looks hard.
0: Houston, Detroit, Chargers, Patriots, Rams.
1: Correct.
0: The middle three are home games.
1: Right.
0: I might have the whole thing now. Then Vegas, then the bye.
1: Correct.
0: Then Minnesota, then Baltimore.
1: Flip them.
0: Baltimore's 8 and Minnesota's 9?
1: Yep.
0: Miami Jets?
1: Flip those.
0: Jets, Miami, 10-11?
1: Mm-hmm.
0: Are we to Green? Kansas City?
1: Mm-hmm.
0: New England?
1: Correct.
0: Green Bay?
1: Yep.
0: Chicago, Denver, Dolphins, Jets?
1: Yep. Strong finish.
0: Yep. Redemption. For two small misses. Is it something where you, I mean, we're still a ways out. I'm guessing people are not driving around thinking about this, but so sorry. But is it something that you think about a lot or would think about a lot when you think about their season, is the difficulty of their schedule? Like, is that a big factor?
1: Yes. Yes, it is for me. When, you know, you alluded to this earlier when we were doing the reverse AFC power rankings during the first segment of the show, and the Bills ended up, where did the Bills end up? Third in that exercise?
0: I think so.
1: My eyes don't work from this far away. I can't tell.
0: Third.
1: Okay. Good job. Thank you. And I had suggested fifth, right? I wanted them where you put New England and then whatever. And you made mention, like, I'm sort of, I don't know, what am I exactly? Nervous? I don't feel nervous. I just think it's a lot to assume that everything is just going to seamlessly keep going with a program that had the same guy at the top of it for 9 years. I just think that there should be natural bumps in the road there that you really haven't been encountering, whether that's in relating to the players on both sides of the ball, having everyone's respect. I mean, I'm sure McDermott didn't, all 53 guys or had the practice squad, 70 people didn't adore him or anything. I'm sure he had people in there that couldn't stand him. That's just natural. I mean, you're the head coach of a football team. You got a lot of dudes, a lot of personalities. I just think I think Brady's got a lot to get right, and the pressure, like the expectation is that you're not missing a beat. You've got a whole new defensive system coming in that I don't think you're flush with players to really play. And so you're trying to, you know, Landon Jackson is putting on weight and Deion Walker maybe is dropping weight or whatever. We're just fooling around with people's bodies and trying to figure out if I can fit some guys into roles that, frankly, they weren't drafted here to play. But that's where I am on the board because I can't just send the entire defense off and bring in all new guys. This is not the way the league works.
0: You know what you could actually describe that as? Because I can't just keep Sean McDermott and have the guys that right. we built with stay right. the size they are. Right. We can't just do that.
1: Right.
0: I don't know.
1: So that's a lot, I think. And so I'm just not – I still think they're going to be good. I think they deserve to be a contender. But I just – I got a little more room for, whoa, did not see that coming because of all the change. It doesn't mean that the whole thing should be junked if it doesn't go well. But it just – it's a lot to me. It just sort of – it puts too much, and I know I'm probably, you know, what are people hearing this going, oh, of course, you were such a McDermott stan to begin with. Did I use that correctly? I think I did.
0: I have never really understood that one.
1: that you know, you, oh, you're, of course, you're going to be the one that's going to be down on that.

0: because he's gone. It could have been anybody. I mean, it had to be him. But 9 years, this is just a lot. It's just a lot to button up. First time head coach. There's just a lot happening here that I think takes for granted things that were just, well, easy to take for granted when you had the same guy for 9 years. So that's really it. So it's not like I'm not predicting that they only win 7 games or anything. The bottom is going to fall out of it. I think I have a little more room for considering something other than full speed ahead because of the changes. I think I would be that way about any team. Frankly, I'm that way a little bit about Baltimore. They've got a new guy there, and that guy was there twice as long as McDermott and won a Super Bowl in the process. And yes, the quarterback didn't seem to really get along with him. But what about the rest of the team, right? Like, are they going to hold it against Lamar Jackson that Harbaugh's not there anymore? If, like, he was really good to this guy or that guy or a bunch of guys, whatever. That's a lot, I think, to get right. And that's also a first-time head coach. So it's part of the reason why I'm so sort of bullish on Cincinnati, because I think the door might be open in that division with Baltimore with a new head coach, despite all the talent on the roster and all the stuff. So it's really just the change could have some turbulence is mostly what it is.
1: I'm like you, like anybody would be, very curious, because I think they'll almost definitely – they'll probably be in the playoffs, as they've been. And then there will be a moment. And can they get that right? Can they win that moment this time? Whether that's the second round, the third round, the Super Bowl itself. Like, can't win them all. Like, that's what we're trying to do. Can they execute in the playoffs on a higher level, on a better level than what they've done when they've lost these games? I mean, last year's playoff loss was very much self-inflicted, even though you had controversy at the end of that game. Like, there were a lot of mistakes, turnovers in that game, and that's just obviously very tough to overcome. So I think they should be, with whatever is different about them, good enough to get into that spot. And then when they're in that spot, maybe one of these guys, 20 pounds heavier or lighter, makes the play. Right, maybe somebody catches the ball. Maybe something, you know. And I don't think it's too much wishful thinking to believe that could happen. I mean, they've been so good and so close. Here's Jay with us. Hi, Jay.
2: Hey, Bulldog. I couldn't agree with you more. Any business that has that much change at the top always has bumps in the road. My thing is, I don't understand how they are second choice to win the Super Bowl. I can't wrap my head around that. I mean, does somebody know something that we don't know?
1: Who's we?
2: You know, like all us Bills fans, mainly you guys. You guys are you know the team, you know the ins and outs. There's a lot of change here. There's a lot of moving parts. But
1: I don't find it at all surprising that they would be the second favorite.
2: You think that the defense, well, let me put it this way. And this is just me asking a question. Do you think they're going to just try to throw the air out of the football and just try to outscore everybody?
1: No.
2: Because I don't see them being able to stop a lot of teams on defense with the schedule they're playing.
0: I don't think they'll set out to do that, but I do think one of the scenarios that I can imagine ending up being a net positive for them is that they are forced at knife point to do that because of what I'm talking about with the defense. And that maybe that is what has held them back. That they got too scared of the turnovers and became this run-heavy team, and the three tight ends and the extra linemen and James Cook leading the league and all this stuff that's been good. They won a pile of games. But they really – I mean, isn't it almost irrefutably true that any team that employs Josh Allen – as their quarterback, their fastball should be their passing game. And it has not been. And they don't have the personnel to do that. So, at least they haven't. Now, DJ Moore's here. Maybe it's a good time to have to overcome a defense that is not as strong in the regular season as it mostly consistently was. I know last year was more of a down year. But mostly it's been like a strength, consistent, And if it's erratic and they have to learn how to live that way, maybe a little bit more like the Bengals, that is something that is different. And I think I might want to lean into.
1: Be good for fantasy.
0: So, you know, that doesn't have to work, but it could. So that piece, like, I don't think they'll want to go into the season and into the early games thinking, let's throw it 48 times today. But if they end up there, maybe that ends up being more like what they were when they broke through in 2020.
1: As long as their people can get open, then yes.
0: Well, right.
1: And we have not really had that yet, for the most part. I think maybe that's the DJ Moore
0: right
1: recipe for smashing success. Here's Rick next. Hi, Rick.
3: Hi, how are you?
0: Good, man.
3: I'm calling about the goalie situation, but I just got to put my two cents in. Michael Hoyt is going to help this defense big time. Mark my word.
0: I hope you're right. He looked great in the seven quarters he played. I agree.
3: He's going to be a wrecking machine. But anyway, Markstrom just went to Florida.
0: Mm-hmm.
3: I've heard some rumors that maybe Toronto's going to put a move on Bobrovsky. My question, I want the Sabres to grab Hellebuck so bad. But if they don't, how do you guys feel about picking up Bennington or Bobrovsky? I know everybody's down on Bennington, yep, but not me. I think he wants out of St. Louis. They want him out of St. Louis. He can bounce back. I believe he can. What do you guys think?
0: I don't want any part of either guy. I'm really worried about buying the Sergei Bobrovsky retirement tour. Buffalo would be a weird spot for that on top of it, but I feel like if you could lure him here, it's a check. I feel like he's accomplished so much already, and I know that's assuming a lot about the how competitive somebody is. I'm scared of Bobrovsky, and Bennington to me is nuts.

0: that I got to win. If the guy's available right now, he might be my second choice after Hellebuck, honestly. But I think the deterioration in his game overall has been evident almost ever since they won. So I don't feel like it's a down year. I feel like the Cup year was an up year. He got a contract and is almost, I should look to make sure. I might be overstating. I just don't think there's a lot left there. I don't have any interest in either guy.
1: I don't know better, Rick, so that'll work for me too. Thanks for the call. Mike Schopen, the Bulldog here, 803-0550. Paul Hamilton coming up in 15 minutes. We didn't ask him a couple of important questions yesterday.
0: Yes.
1: His connection went away, and we just ended it early. So, Malenstein, I wrote it down.
0: Good. Let's remember to ask Paul about the guy they signed yesterday.
1: I would hope to know the answer to this, but I'll ask anyway. Do you follow Kirk Herbstreit?
0: No.
1: Did his rant come up on your feed today at all?
0: I did not see a Kirk Herbstreit rant. What, did somebody do something to his dog?
1: No, and I wouldn't root for that.
0: No, me either. But
1: I'm not a Kirk Herbstreit guy. You know, I turned down a job offer to work with him. Did I ever tell you that?
0: No, I don't think I knew that.
1: In Columbus.
0: Well, your contract is up. Maybe you should revisit that.
1: I'm going to regret what I'm about to say then. That's right. My contract is up in an hour. Jorge Posada said on a podcast, I can't watch today's baseball because it's just like old man in clouds, right?
0: Okay.
1: It's just like
0: yeah.
1: None of the goodness of the strategy is there anymore.
0: Challenges and the what? Yeah.
1: If you know Kirk Herbstreit's brand at all, it would absolutely come as no surprise that he would jump in on that and agree with it. Let me just read the relatively short right. Herbstreit rant.
0: Right. This is totally
1: Thank
0: new to
1: you.
0: Me.
1: Five exclamation points. Thanking Posada for his brave take. Where did the athletic ability go? Yeah, right.
0: Excuse me?
1: Baseball players were more athletic in the past. That makes sense. Where did the athletic ability go? Clutch hitting in the eighth and ninth inning? Starting pitching that goes eight or nine innings? That's always a given. That's an absolute must in any sort of rant like this is how come pitchers don't pitch like they're men anymore? Base stealing? Hell, just good base running and speed? ! Yeah, I mean, right, guys are slower now, aren't they? We know that. Sack bunts, moving runners over late in a game. Where's Tony Gwynn? He died, is the answer. Rod Carew, Wade Boggs, Ichiro. Those guys wouldn't exist in today's ridiculous home run or strikeout launch angle game. I don't agree with that. They're all Hall of Famers. They don't play for Tampa, maybe, but they would play.
0: Right.
1: The game has been dying with the youth of America for years, all caps, and now is losing the core fan base as well with this ridiculous product we've had to digest for the last 7 to 10 years. Is there proof of that? The kids part, the fan part?
0: I don't know. 7 to 10 years.
1: Yeah.
0: All right.
1: I remember the soccer line that I brought up last week where it was a former editor that I briefly worked for him, but friends of mine at the paper in Rochester worked for this guy and remember hearing about how he would say soccer is the fastest growing sport in America for the 30th year in a row.
0: Right.
1: Hasn't baseball been dying for like our whole lives?
0: Pretty much.
1: I think they're doing okay.
0: I think so.
1: Bring back small ball and athleticism. This S dreadful. Yeah, that's right. That's what kids want is bunting. I think really when you think about it, what kids want when Ichiro is up and there's a runner on second and less than two outs, move him up.
0: Get him to third.
1: He just wants that ground ball to second. He is ready. The 9-year-old in your life is ready to stand and applaud if Ichiro hits a ground ball to second to move that runner up to third. The nuances.
0: Yeah, when I first started taking my kids to baseball games, they could not wait to see a properly executed relay throw from the outfield. Oh. It was their favorite thing about going to games.
1: Yeah. I mean, steals are up.
0: Yeah, right.
1: We don't bunt because it's outs. No, I mean, this guy is a lot to take because like many of these top football

0: football announcers, they just can't even listen to analytics. They can't even listen to it. They don't need it. They know. They were there. They know. And even if it's a different sport, somebody with this rant would totally be that type who was like, not only am I right that bunting is smart, but I also know that everybody agrees with me, including all kids. Because that's the attitude. That's Aikman. Yeah. That's like, not only am I right, but I know you agree with me. I don't know. I hate this.
1: It's a tough time for me to say, like, I watch a game every day because the World Cup has swallowed me whole. And I've said many times, I mean, this weekend, when there were no games, I watched a lot of baseball. But that is very much the exception within the last, how long's the World Cup? 2 weeks? A month already? I don't even know. But once it's over, I'll go home, or even before I go home, I'll look on my app. All right, who's on tonight? What can I watch? And it'll be a ball game. It's not all there is. So that's what I'll be watching. But that doesn't mean like I'll hate it or something. Mm-hmm. I don't know. I've said quite a few times, this is not about bunting or speed or stolen bases or whatever. Just the changes, the shift and the pitch clock. The ABS isn't even driving me crazy. Like it moves fast enough that I'm not hung up on it.
0: Yeah.
1: Like it happens, it comes and goes. I think it's kind of stupid, but whatever. There's not a holdup, you know? I mean, what does it take? 15 seconds?
0: Right.
1: Like, fine. So the game just moves along. Still, the most consistent thing that happens to me with baseball since all of these changes that I'm referring to is that I think to go look for a game that started after we got off the air and it's over already. Because I'm used to that game being on until 10 o'clock at night, and now it's over at 9:30 pretty regularly, if not earlier, because the game moves so fast, and they also
0: games are too short for you.
1: And I love it, though. I mean, I just haven't adjusted yet to that part of it. There's even teams that are starting the night games at 6:30, 6:35, whatever. Yeah. Like, I'm totally here for that.
0: Often, yeah, usually.
1: Yeah.
0: Mine is having too many channels to know where to look. Like, I know, I don't mean that as a brag, but just like, all right, I want to watch the Red Sox tonight.
1: Who's got
0: it? I've got like six options. I got to find it.
1: Right.
0: It's just a guessing game where the game is going to be.
1: Did I tell you a couple, when was F1 in Barcelona? Maybe 2 weeks ago. Sunday morning, you know, I'm the only one up, get the coffee on, like I'm on Twitter. There's an F1 race starting. It's in Barcelona. My brain. I've been to Barcelona. I want to watch this race, see if I recognize anything. Right?
0: Mm-hmm.
1: Stupid.
0: But you did get a speeding ticket.
1: But it did. Right. That's right.
0: His race car.
1: And
0: probably the same road.
1: First, it's the Fubo app. Oh, no. Don't see it here. All right. I checked ESPN, even though that would have been on Fubo if it were there. No. Okay. Peacock? No. Prime? I don't know. Finally, I had to Google who's carrying F1? Apple.
0: Yeah, Apple.
1: Apple's got it. Okay. It looks great. Everything Apple puts on TV, sports-wise, looks well, it's the best picture you're, I think, ever going to see, at least for me in my experience. But it took me literally like 10 minutes of app to app to app, and I finally gave up before I looked at Apple and asked my iPad, where's the F1 race? That happens with baseball because there's different Prime and Apple and Peacock and whatever.
0: Whenever I was watching Scooble pitch, maybe last week against the Yankees, I think the answer was Prime. But there was a search.
1: Yes. Right.
0: I got there before it was over, at least.
1: That's a bigger problem than the what Kirk Herbstreit's complaining about it.
0: Yes, yeah, I think so.
1: Finding the game.
0: Where is the game?
1: Right.
0: And is it over already?
1: Right.
0: Is it too short? Imagine now complaining that baseball games are too short. Paul Hamilton after sports. Mike Schoep and the Bulldog, WGR.
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4: Busy morning for the Buffalo Sabres. They had day two of development camp. We'll get more on that coming up next. Paul Hamilton joining the show. And the Sabres also announced a number of hirings and promotions, headlined by Milan Lucic. He's being brought in as a pro scout. And then tomorrow will begin free agency. That'll open up at noon again tomorrow. We did have a goalie trade today, Florida acquiring Jacob Markstrom and forward Angus Cruikshanks. And to do so, they send New Jersey Evan Rodriguez, Jesper Boqvist, and Ben Steeves. Now to the World Cup. Norway took down Ivory Coast earlier today, 2-1. Erling Haaland with the 86-minute winner. Over to our second game, France takes on Sweden. That game is scoreless, just past the half-hour mark. And then at 9 o'clock, Mexico, they go up against Ecuador. In the NBA, some pretty big news. Shams Charania of ESPN reporting Toronto is acquiring Kawhi Leonard. And to do so, they're sending the Clippers Brandon Ingram, Grady Dick, 2 first-round picks, a pick swap, and 2 second-rounders. And then LeBron James appears to be leaving the Lakers and hitting free agency at the age of 41. While in baseball, the Bisons, they're in Minnesota versus the Saints. Game time for that one just after 8 o'clock, and it can be heard on our sister station, the Bet 1520. It's Paddock Chevrolet Sports Headlines. 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I'm Zach Jones for Western New York's Voice of the Fan, WGR.
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9: Do we start with Malenstein so we don't forget?
4: Yes.
9: Like yesterday? Paul Hamilton on the Western Hotline. We ran out of time with you abruptly as it happens and then realized live on the air we never asked you about the Sabres signing a veteran forward to a 6-year contract. let's remedy that. So, how about that, Paul? 6 years seems like a lot for a guy of his stature.
10: No, I didn't think so. He brings a lot to the table for them, and it's not really scoring. I mean, he can chip in on that. It seems like the goals he scores are like highlight real goals,
4: mm-hmm.
10: but there's just not very many of them. He had 7 last year, which is a career high. But he's a premier penalty killer in the league. The shots that he blocks while killing penalties, he's just so good at it. I remember one game last year, he blocked a shot. He got hurt. He was crawling on his belly over to the bench, and on the way crawling over, he looked up and saw he could block another shot. So laying down, he tried to block another shot before he finished crawling over to the bench. That's just the type of guy you have. He's probably their best forechecker because he gets in so quickly, and he's got speed to get in on the forecheck and get a forecheck going. And that creates offense, at least for the team. And he's around the net with chaos and everything. So it's about where I thought he would fall in as far as the signing goes. And, I think he is a key part of the bottom, six of their team.
11: Yeah, there is comfort in having someone you can count on there. The salary is about, if they'd signed him for 3 years and $3 million a year, I don't think anyone would be saying anything about I didn't see that coming. But the 6 years caught me off guard. If you were forecasting it, good for you. I mean, that was some foresight that I just didn't have. I just didn't feel like you'd have to do that.

0: But I would assume that means that they wanted to do it because of all the things you just said, right? The character.
1: I'm not saying, Bulldog, that I thought he was going to get 6 years. I'm just saying I don't think it's a big deal. I can see why he did.
0: Mm-hmm.
1: And other things he does, too, and he did Washington. Coaches aren't afraid to put him out against the team's other best line. You sometimes see him out there against the better players on the other team. And they're not afraid for him to go out and do that. But, I was surprised it was 6 years, but I don't really believe it's a big deal.
0: Yeah, it also accomplishes, for whatever this is worth, I think it probably internally sends the message that Jarmo Kekäläinen wants to send to his team, that, like, you don't have to score 20 goals to matter to our team. Like, here's a guy that all his teammates would know how hard he works and the price he pays doing all the dirty things that he does. And to have him get rewarded with a comfort. Guys that play the role he plays are often year to year. And so for him and his family to have 6 years of, I'm here, or at least, I don't know what sort of, if there's any no move stuff in there or anything, but still, he's got a level of comfort, pay-wise at least, if it's not always going to be the same place, knowing that, the rest of his hockey career is pretty much set at 29.
1: Yeah, I don't have a computer in front of me. I believe later in the contract, he has, I think it's 17 no move.
2: I think that's right.
1: So it's not a complete no movement.
0: Not like
1: he'd
0: be locked
1: that.
0: In. Right, right. Okay.
1: Right, right.
0: Well, what about the rest, Paul? Like, how are you feeling? I've gotten, talking to you ahead of the draft and then yesterday afterward. I'm getting the feeling that, you're sort of waiting to see, okay, how are you going to go about improving your team here? You've lost two important players. I think you've reasonably replaced one of them already in Zellweger for Byram. Certainly not as famous or accomplished a player, but I think style-wise he fits what the strong suits of his game are purported to be. Like, I can buy him as a top four candidate to replace Byram. We don't have a Tuck replacement, and I wonder if they think that's all internal. I don't know. I'm going a long way here, saying a lot of words. How do you think they're going to go about improving this team, Paul?
1: Yeah, I think they're okay on defense right now. I'm actually a little different than you. I would say Crevier is the guy in the top four since he played some top four with Chicago. Zellweger, he's got a little ways to go at his defense. As far as that, there is a good upside. I think it's a good trade. I don't mind the trade because of the upside potential. And the other thing is, how Lindy Ruff likes lefties playing with righties? And if you put Zellweger with power, you're back to two lefties playing together and two righties on the third pair that won't play together. And then Lindy has to, because he won't play them together, so then that when they get ice time, they'll get ice time with either Power or Dahlin or something like that. I would say Crevier probably has more of a chance on the top four than Zellweger, just to start with, at least.
2: What about up top, then? What's the plan in your mind? Is there going to be a signing? What do you think?
1: That's where I think they have to, spend their money. Signing, I don't know. Maybe Pat Kane. I mean, he was a $3 million player last year. I suppose if you could get him for $3 million, that's a good thing because he definitely would help your power play. Other than that, there's really not anything that I think is going to make them drastically better to replace Alex Tuck. I think that has to come by a trade, and it has to be one of the bigger names that are out there by a trade. Again, maybe a 38-year-old Zuccarello is still producing not quite a point a game, but is producing, maybe that would be an idea, possibly in free agency, but because it seems like he's going to go to free agency. I think it has to be Larkin or Robertson or somebody like that, or somebody that maybe we're not thinking of, or somebody that we don't know is on the trade market right now. I just free agency,

0: in the NHL is, I don't know, it's basically dead. I mean, because of the long-term contracts coming to younger players, locking players up for longer and longer, it's unrestricted free agency has kind of gone down the tubes because of that.
1: Patrick Kane, season before last with Detroit, 12 power play goals, 17 power play assists. Last season, in only 67, five fewer games, two power play goals, 17 assists. So the same assists, but the power play goals themselves were way down for Kane last year. You can tell, like, I'm ready. I've been thinking about him, just wondering, you know, is that a move that they would make? I mean, I don't know. I really worry about foot speed, Paul. Like, this team likes to play fast. Everyone in the league likes to play fast. And I just, it's one of the reasons I wasn't crazy about any kind of Trocheck idea. And Kane, to me, yes, I think it should give you some juice on the power play, but I just wonder about 5-on-5, whether it's going the wrong way speed-wise.
0: Oh, I don't disagree with that. I don't know how crazy I am about it. I was just trying
1: to just find a name, right.
0: Throw a few unrestricted names out there that are possibilities. I honestly, there's really nobody in unrestricted free agency that thrills me at all. You know, it's, as far as I'm concerned, if they're going to get better, it's going to have to be by trade.
2: Paul, one quick question about this morning at development camp. You mentioned this yesterday, but by your Twitter, it looks like this Morozov, the 20th overall pick, caught your eye again because of his size. I read today from an older tweet, he was the literal youngest player in the NCAA this year for Miami of Ohio. So when you say, and he's only 17, like, that's right. I mean, he was the youngest player in college hockey.
0: And the point remains, he's either youngest or second youngest. I've seen both. your point remains the same. Yeah. Still playing against guys, because for people that don't know, there are very few true freshmen in college hockey. Many go to the United States Hockey League and play for a couple of years. So that means this 17-year-old is playing against guys. Some guys are 21, 22, in a few cases maybe 23. So he's playing against guys who are 4 to 6 years older than him. But one of the reasons, you know, we talked about it and I showed the video that I took, you can see, you know, how big he is, how filled out he is in the shoulders. You know, he doesn't look like like Mirka looks like a gangly teenager. He hasn't, you know, gotten that strength and that the muscles, and he's tall, but he has to put on the muscle weight that I'm sure that he will. Rozov has already done that. I mean, they talked about, I think it was Kekalainen on draft day, how they basically had to kick him out of the gym and kick him onto the rink. He doesn't leave until they kick him out. You know, so he's always working out and always doing those types of things. And when you look at him, there's evidence that he's always working out.
2: You can believe it. Right. All right, Paul, nice to talk to you again. We'll have free agency to dig into tomorrow for whatever that's worth. Thanks for your time.
0: Okay. Sounds good. Take care.
1: It's our Paul Hamilton on the Western Hotline. His appearances are always brought to you by Relax Honda. Relax, we got this.
2: Greg Bauk at 6.
1: Oh, yeah.
2: Are you working things out with him to get him in here with all the security barriers and obstacles?
1: It hasn't been broached.
2: But that is the plan, though, he's coming in?
1: I believe he said he was going to come in, yeah.
2: Two-time author.
1: That's right.
2: He used to work on this show.
1: His second book is coming out tomorrow, I think. Tomorrow is the release day, I think. Whatever. He's got to stop him if you see him. He's got him. He's got the books already.
2: Maybe he'll just give you one. So that's coming up in about 20 minutes. Mike Schopen, the Bulldog here. This is WGR.
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3: I'll tell you why I'm laughing in a second. 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It's only on Tuesdays. So it's not returning from anything. It's just on. Myself, Davis Maddock, Pat Corain, Jacob Sanderson.
4: You didn't miss last week.
3: Fantasy football. I did not.
4: It was on as scheduled.
3: Yes. Okay. It was on as scheduled. Right. Everybody was there.
4: Wow.
3: Jacob just went to the Galapagos Islands and was connected with us, but there was a delay and we couldn't have him.
4: Oh.
3: What a trip, though. West of Peru.
4: Thank you. I was going to ask, should I? How bad of a job is it if I don't know exactly where the Galapagos Islands. Galapagos Islands are?
3: I don't think it's that bad.
4: I don't want to ever say that again. That was a real struggle for me.
3: Okay.
4: If for example, that were the name of the Sabres goaltender, I would learn how to say it.
3: Galapagos.
4: On the radio or on TV, unlike the people who work at ESPN. But I think I can probably omit that from my vocabulary without
3: much
4: effort.
3: You're not too worried effort. About there no. being a Rick Galapagos coming down the pike here you for
4: never,
3: you.
4: Never know.
3: Never know.
4: But, yeah, I'm not betting on it right now.
3: We're talking stacks tonight.
4: That's my favorite kind of pancake conversation. It's about pancakes, right?
3: No.
4: Half stack, full stack.
3: It's one of my favorite topics in fantasy, though. So I was kind of going with you there. This is my favorite. It's mine, too. I love stacks. Favorite stack, least favorite. Get ready for some Jets talk.
4: Mm-hmm.
3: The Jets are cheap.
4: The Jets.
3: I love drafting the Jets.
4: What about some Titans stacks?
3: We're in the middle of one.
4: Hot shot receiver now to go with the quarterback. Come on, let's go.
3: We don't have Tate on this Cam Ward team, but we want Ridley.
4: Hmm. Interesting tactics.
3: And then one of the tight ends, you know, just like Gunnar Helm, somebody like that. Throw a Tajay Spears in there or a Singleton. There's a lot of not household names, the Titans.
4: No, right.
3: Right now. But yeah, Ridley.
4: As exemplified by Gunnar Helm.
3: Gunnar Helm. Yeah. I love me some Gunnar Helm. And Singleton is a rookie running back who may or may not have a path. I mean, Pollard is still there and Spears is still there. But if you like the idea of Tennessee taking it'd be a pretty big jump on offense this year with Brian Daboll in charge, then that's a very attainable fantasy stack because they're all late. Just Tate is the only one that isn't. Tate is your guy, right? He's your guy. Carnell Tate.
4: No, I wouldn't say he's my guy. The quarterback is my guy. I like Cam Ward a lot.
3: Carnell Tate, wide receiver 31. Early 7th for him. That's not early.
4: Wait that long at your own peril.
3: I know. We picked Marvin Harrison over him.
4: That's what I'm saying.
3: it is what you're saying. Greg Bauk is here, and we'll talk to him about his new book, Unbelievable. I don't think that's how it's pronounced. I think it's pronounced Unbelievable. Far from me to try to do Greg, but he'll be on after this here on WGR.
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0: Yeah, there is.
1: So I could be dead right now. Like, it could happen, but you wouldn't, you won't know.
2: For another 7 seconds?
1: Yeah.
0: I'll know, because I'm going to be the one
1: to kill me.
0: Kills you.
2: There are so many.
1: That's what the one-eyed woman
2: told me. We're
1: going
2: to have to make sure to talk about this book. Because
0: yeah, note to self, don't swear.
2: There are so many.
0: Greg and I in a room together, swearing at one another.
2: There are so many references that come to my mind whenever I'm around you. Like, you're saying that about you could be dead right now. It reminds me of, is tonight the night we get a baseball game that never ends?
1: Yes. That's not a bad segue to the book.
2: Yes, that's. I think that's correct. Yeah. All right, so what's going on here?
0: I'm holding up the book.
1: Oh, okay, good, for the Switch. I wrote a book 12 years ago, and I just kind of rushed into it. I always wanted to write, and it just kind of consumed me, and I always wanted to do it. And my plan was to just write. I was like, hey, what's better than AM radio? I know, a pen and paper. So
2: hey, watch it.
1: My next move is a blacksmith.
2: Switch.
1: Yes.
0: Right. Start putting shoes on horses.
1: Right.
0: Good plan,
1: yeah.
0: Greg.
1: Yay, horses are good. The New York City, the union won't let you take horses away. I have been writing a bunch of stuff, and this kind of, I wrote the first three pages of this book, Unbelievable, right there in the control room while I was supposed to be answering phones. And ideas popped in my head. I wrote them down, and, you know, things just got in the way. Other stuff came up. I was always doing something stupid. Then about, you know, a year and a half, that story kind of came back itching at me. And it just flowed out of me. Like, I sat down one day and I was like, I remember that. I'll try that. And, like, that's kind of how it is for me. I have pages. I have, like, 50 Word documents. And then I'll open something up. And if it hits me, it hits me. And this thing hit me.
2: So. Do you remember how the idea, what was happening in here that led to your thinking of what started this?
1: So, yeah, and if you will allow, I'll tell you, the Unbelievable is the story.
0: This is going to be about me.
1: Is the story of two failed talk show hosts who just ruined this one man's life. Scratch that, Switch. Unbelievable.
2: That's totally believable.
1: No, but this
2: terrible
1: one,
2: title.
1: But this one's unbelievable.
0: You left so and that, I made you come back once.
1: Yes.
0: I mean, that happened.
1: Yes, the sequel.
0: So,
2: I didn't want that.
1: The sequel is believable. That's right. God. When's our out?
2: 22?
1: Okay, so I can coast for a little.
2: Settle in.
0: 17 minutes of this crap.
2: Take your time.
1: Where's match game? We've got time. Unbelievable is the story of a perfect basketball game played. There's a lot more involved in it, just that. It was played in 1972 in Moscow, Idaho, during a snowstorm. So if you're used to me being a complete idiot, that just spews nonsense, that writes six-page bachelor recaps and a book about a guy who can't stop drinking, this is going to be a little bit of departure.
0: Again, about me.
1: This is all. I did look right at you when I said that.
0: Tough love.
2: Greg. A departure is so good.
1: It's going to be a bit of a departure from that, because this is just a story, and there's not a single swear word in the entire book. Like, it really, like, I tried to tell a story, and that took a lot of work, a lot of versions. For some reason, the three pages that I wrote are almost untouched. That just kind of stuck with me. And to answer your question, Mike, the Greg Buck character kind of plays. There's an announcer in this that makes that game come to life. It would have not been a thing if not for the announcer in the story, whose name is not Greg Buck in the book. His name is Bob Bolt. But he kind of, like, is the crux of the perfect game.
2: There's a picture of the box score from this game on the back of the book.
1: Yeah.
2: And it's not giving too much away.
1: No, that wouldn't have put it on the cover.
2: Resort to that.
1: So, yes, yeah.
2: Somebody scores 100 points and doesn't miss.
1: 100 points without missing a shot. There's other stats beyond that that kind of make it, you know, quote unquote, unbelievable. You said that word three times in the first hour. I was just listening, and, like, you're going to hate that word pretty soon, because you're just going to notice. I hear that word all the time. I say it, and I was like, oh, God, I'm just always selling. Like, I can't stand it. But
2: well, whenever I hear that word on a broadcast, however, it usually rankles me.
1: Yeah.
2: Because almost never is the thing actually not believable.
1: Yes.
2: When an announcer says, you know, somebody makes a 30-foot shot, I could believe that was done.
1: That's a big reason why it's called that.
2: That box score does seem hard to believe.
1: It's a little hard to believe. But so
0: so this is a wait.
1: Go ahead.
0: This is a real game?
1: No, this is all fiction.
0: I'm sorry. Okay.
1: And the reason for...
0: Just making sure. I thought you, like, for a second, someone in our audience, being an idiot like I am, but I thought you based all this around this actual game and made up the rest.
1: That's going to be a big lift for me, is to make people aware of the fact that this is a nonfiction, or this is a fiction book.
0: Yeah.
1: It doesn't help that nonfiction means not true. It's just a made-up story.
0: Gotcha.
1: Kind of like... We all love sports. We've kicked a lot of people out of a lot of

0: Halls of Fame.
1: Did we ever?
0: And I just, part of the thing that brought this about was, as a little kid, you learn about sports, you start to get into sports a little bit. So you know, like, the big names, you know, like your Wayne Gretzky's and your Babe Ruth's. I remember learning about Babe Ruth, and he was the best baseball player of all time. Then I started playing baseball, and I figured out, oh, if you don't strike out, it's not, you know, you don't get a hit. Like, percentages came up. And then I read that Babe Ruth, like, around the time I was, like, eight or so, I read that Babe Ruth's batting average was, like, 300. And I was like, what is this crap? Like, I thought he was the best baseball player of all time.
1: Should have been, like, 500.
0: Yeah, I mean, like, no, 1,000. Like, I heard there was that phrase, if you knock something over, oh, you're batting 1,000 there. Like, I thought batting 1,000 was possible, and that just kind of stuck in my craw. And all of these games played through all the years and all of these sports, was there ever a perfect game played? That's why I created this one with some stories around it.
1: You have an event tomorrow where you're introducing yourself to your fans and readers.
2: Yeah, tell me about what is this event going to be like? What can people attending look forward to?
0: It's the U.S. playing a soccer game against Bosnia-Herzegovina. I mean, it's at Fatty Wolzer, 908 Niagara Falls Boulevard, in the Wolzer Building. It's
1: fun spot.
0: It's near my house. It's my bar. I have a mug there. There's going to be other events. This is the kickoff event, but Teresa's my friend. She runs the place. It seemed like a great place to do it. They have sports there, so when it's only my parents, you know, there'll be a game going on. It will not be a complete failure. That kind of deal. I am expecting some people there. But
1: you can sit outside.
0: Yes. Yeah. There's a nice patio. It's a great location. There's platters, ice cream there. So there, you know, it's got a lot going in the location. But it basically is just a wide open space. I have a table set up. I'm going to be selling and signing books, and I can't wait to, like, talk to people about it and stuff like that.
2: It starts at 6 o'clock. Yeah. Are you going to be reading from this book?
0: So that might be a problem because it is just a public bar. This isn't a closed event. It's there. Right. I would be happy to do that. I will tell you this. If you like stories but don't like reading, I have completed the audio version of it. Mm-hmm. The Greg Buck voice, there was a question to me. I'm sorry I'm manipulating your question, but... there's a question to me on whether or not to use the Greg Buck voice, and because people that, like, are listening to it, it's kind of jarring. Mike did it earlier, so it's like a long fly ball, you know, like, so, like,
2: could
0: that's the voice I use.
2: An audiobook, that would be challenging.
0: I think it's there. It's like I did some research on this because I do not listen to books.
2: Yeah.
0: I didn't even know how to read. Like, how do you do it? Do you just read it like a robot or whatever? There's, like, split down the middle on people who listen to audiobooks is. Half of them hate when you do voices. Half of them like when you do voices. I just decided to do. That's right. Really the only character, but I change my voice and tone for different characters and stuff like that. So
2: I meant the whole book being read in that voice
0: would be a lot,
2: intolerable.
0: Yes. It's my voice that you're hearing right now.
2: I mostly wanted to know if you're going to read, like, is it going to be before I get there? Because I'd like to miss it if I could.
0: Good. I will. I'll just go in the bathroom with the book
1: and read it alone.
0: That's where I do all my reading anyway. So, yeah.
1: So we're back here in 2008.
0: Yes.
1: Greg Bauck, all of it's happening. All kinds of nostalgia that I feel when it comes to you and see you here. And that character, is that the right word for it, I think?
0: Sure. That
2: Greg Bauck, yeah.
1: Greg Bauck, that character still travels, I think. I mean, I don't know how much new material you do, but every once in a while at my house, we do a YouTube search for... that character's name, and that is a rabbit hole.
0: That's
1: a couple hours.
0: A chance to plug gregbauck.com. That's, like, where you can get the book. But, like, I have a YouTube page where I've thrown up, like, maybe 50 Greg Bauck things that are there. I kind of had to set them to some kind of video, which was fun and sometimes.
1: Do you have a favorite?
0: I mean, like, there's a 15-minute segment of radio that I did with you guys, and it's on the site there, and I list it on there as my favorite. It's we were kicking people out of the Hall of Fame, and there's a moment where Hockey Hall of Fame, and boy, I wasn't prepared for this. There's a guy dies because he is in an inner tube that floats out into the water, and no one is able to get him. He just dies on the water, and they have a charity hockey game for him, and you kicked him out because only, like, 11,000 people showed up for that charity thing. Like, that was your reason.
1: That's real.
0: That's real. That really happened. You kicked him out. And I always, when I kicked my guy out, I always had a clip. Like, so every day I'd get to the site and figure out how to kick out, but I couldn't just kick anyone out. I had to have a clip. So I kicked out Jack Dara, who was a pacifist, who there was a big scrum on the ice where all these guys are fighting, and Jack Dara wins the fight by refusing to eat, like, he, because he's a pacifist, so he wins the fight by, like, a hunger strike. Mm-hmm. And, like, that, and, like, but the whole segment is just him not being able to talk because he's mad at you and just mad at me for being so stupid. And it's that I love that segment of radio so much.
2: GregBauch.com, B-A-U-C-H.
0: Yes, it's the German word for stomach.
2: I don't know if I ever told you that.
1: It is.
2: My friend, my Canadian friend John Gale and I went on a road trip to go see Owen play hockey in Indiana or something. And
0: as he was wont to do
2: on the Saturday game, there was a Sunday morning game. After the Saturday night game, you know, went out for drinks and dinner and whatever, and we're trying to go to sleep. And I don't know how it came up, but I ended up at GregBauch.com, and the two of us, grown, John might have been 68 at the time, and I'm, 57. You know, twin beds side by side in a seedy motel room somewhere in rural Indiana.
0: Something out of Fargo.
2: And I don't remember what the trigger was, but we got there, and I'm telling you, he was crying. He had never, I don't know that. Yeah, you were here when I first met him.
0: I know John. I love John. Yes.
2: We just had the best time. I'm just trying to encourage people. I was go there, buy the book. Listen to that stuff if you've never listened to it, or even if you have but haven't listened to it in a long time. It's so good.
0: I love that. I am very proud of them. Nothing has gotten me more free beer in my life than, for some reason, it's huge with bartenders, than Greg Buck. Like, you know, you're all set. I mean, doesn't happen all the time. Once a year, I'll get a free beer from Greg Bucks.
1: Name works, all of it.
0: My taxes. But.
1: Did it start with Cocoa Crisp?
0: That was a good one. That was Carolyn's idea.
1: That's right. My wife, we were Cleveland baseball fans at the time, and they had an outfielder.
0: They're the Bisons.
1: And they had an outfielder named Cocoa Crisp that, you know, that's a crowd pleaser.
0: Oh, yeah.
1: And then suddenly we had a baseball game. Your creation was the Yankees.
0: The Yankees versus the Cereal All-Stars.
1: Against the Cereal All-Stars. I feel like that's the beginning. I'm not sure if it's the very first, but maybe.
0: No, the first one is on the website, and that's me and Jeremy White making fun of how many commercials aren't.
1: Okay.
0: White is my color guy. Greg Buck, the one and only time Greg Buck has had a color guy was Jeremy White.
2: But you're not all the way there on the voice on that. It's more, more of a southern twang, I think, if I remember.
0: And if you want to go like for the deep cut GR fans, there's actually a 13-second clip that was longer than that. It's really not the Greg Buck fan, but it's more of a Yankee. It's more of a who's the Yankee broadcaster? I can't remember.
1: John Sterling.
0: No. Like early.
1: Mel Allen.
0: It's like him. That style is like foul ball hit to the first base line. Oh, it hit a Yankee fan. Good. Like I did that in that voice to like.
1: Well, I can still hear that you and Jer thing. He puts a voice on too.
0: Yes. Oh yeah. And he does like a southern thing.
2: Oh, that's the one that's more of the southern. Yeah, that's right.
1: It's Jeremy saying auto detailing 50 times that kills me in that clip.
0: Brought to you by Mary's Lemonade for a relaxing treat. You know, like it just like.
1: And also, I mean, art imitating life. That is how every game sounds for real.
0: We didn't have the games. And like I remember our beloved GM, who is no longer with GR after today, Tim Wenger, loved that bit because it was me making fun of Bill's games.
1: Yes.
0: Because when I was just trying to listen to it, and like it was, you know, you love Murph, but it was like everything was a commercial. It's not his fault, of course. But
1: it's worse than ever. Yes. And the Bills are just one of many teams who sound every sport.
0: Everything is. Like the hydration breaks. Come on.
1: Everything is sponsored.
0: Right. I'm hydrated. Thank you.
1: There's a new, it seems to be like a fad right now, sites and apps and games where, like, for instance, you have hockey. It's called hockey82-0.com, where you can pick players somewhat at random and try to build a super team that can go 82-0. So recently, I wasn't sure of the exact website name and just typed in 82-0, and what comes up? Slovakia and Bulgaria.
0: Oh, yeah. 82.

0: WW or something.
1: Yes. Like that too, yeah. And it's like, is it 3-0 or 4-0? And I do this, I quote you in many circumstances exactly the way you said it. The goals are coming, and you're in the read, and then there's the horn, it's perfect, and you hear the horn again, you stop your read, you hear the horn again, and Greg goes, okay. And I love that okay. I use that okay all the time.
0: Good.
1: Like, okay, it's going to be one of those here.
2: Another one.
1: 82 to, where is Bulgaria?
0: There's a version of that call. I made three versions of that call. There's a version of that call that only played once that I don't think it's on the site and no one knows about it. The game was 82-0. You know that at the time listening to this, but it cuts in from a commercial break. So you have Greg Buck coming in. He's like, we're back from the break here, and they're reviewing it again. And like, you know, he's taking all this time to describe the puck might have been behind the goalie, and there it is. Yes, it's not a goal. Bulgaria stopped that one. Like, so that is not a goal. Slovakia is going to, you know, like, they did not score there. And then it's just like 3 seconds later, another 43-0. So like that's like they took like 5 minutes to review a goal in a 43-0 game.
1: Let's hope that didn't really happen.
0: It could have.
1: As offensive as so much replay.
0: They did it during the hydration break.
1: I mean, go on all day. The field goal on the moon.
0: Oh, yeah.
1: Jets and Dolphins.
0: Yeah.
1: Field goal on the moon.
0: Penner. Gives it a
1: and move. It's blocked. It's floating.
0: Should we just take...
1: It's floating.
0: Should we just bring up gregbalk.com and play
1: I'm
0: some
1: sorry.
0: Stuff? No, I love it. That's fine, yeah.
1: What did you want to talk about?
0: I have
1: about?
0: Nothing to talk about. Oh, nothing's really going on, guys. I'm just hanging out here, so yes.
1: Well, will you write another book?
0: I'm already writing the next one, and like... Part like I'm supposed to be. Plugging
2: did you start this one before you were born?
0: Yes, I did. No. This one started after I had a good idea for one, but it's going to be hard to write. So I'm like, this book that I just wrote, like I wanted to get it right because I think the next one has a chance to be like really good. Like the idea I have is kind of science fiction-y, which is going to be incredibly hard to do. But so like this is what I want to do. I just want to write books that no one reads and watch Pelicans and like you know just
1: Pelicans.
0: Yes, you know. You know, retire in
2: the
0: Florida.
2: The basketball team or the birds? You're talking about birds. Yes. I don't know.
0: I have no idea.
2: Is that still a team?
0: Yeah.
1: I think
0: yes.
1: It is.
2: Yeah. I don't know.
0: They're in Vancouver.
2: He'll look at Zach
1: Vancouver.
2: For confirmation. Yeah, I don't know what the hell's going on.
0: I think it's Grizzlies to New Orleans, isn't that?
1: Memphis.
0: Yeah. No. Yeah. I have the bug. I wrote a. I'm sorry. I'm plugging another book that's not this book. I wrote a book in between before this one. It was an autobiography. It was about being the youngest of seven kids. And, you know, I'm very proud of it. It's just not ready. I tried to sell it. It needs to be done. I submitted a short section to it to a contest and won. Like, I know there's something there for it, but I have to, like, polish it out.
1: There were times, and I know Bulldog would say the very same thing, bent over in laughter because of you working here. One time at the convention center at the auto show with Nathan Gerby sitting around where a pun got started about grocery stores, dogs, and grocery stores.
0: Wegmans.
1: Yes. And then suddenly, and you're not with us, you're here, and suddenly the screen is just bombarded with more and more and more grocery store dog ideas.
2: Right.
1: And just, I have to look away. I just can't, as funny as this is, I just have to look away sometimes.
2: Yeah. All right, so the event tomorrow, again, Where are we going?
0: Fatty's Wolitzer, 908 Niagara Falls Boulevard from 6 to 8 tomorrow, which is July 1st, in case you're listening to this on The Vault. You missed it. 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I'll have other events. 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So if you got a version and want to talk to me about it, I'd want to talk to anyone about it. But you can contact me or whatever through gregbalk.com if you have questions.
1: I want to listen to it.
0: Yeah. Well, I hope
1: that's
0: so.
1: That's interesting to me. I told you this last week, Matt Collar narrated his own book.
0: It's super interesting. He
1: talked about how hard it was.
0: It's really cool. I know you're up against the clock.
1: It adds something when it's the author reading it.
0: Or
1: Jim Boughton, the author reads it, it adds something.
0: I just meant from my perspective, it's really like you would do things differently. Like it's just really a crazy process. I'd love to talk about it more. But
1: good luck, Greg. Great having you back.
0: Thank you for having me. I appreciate it.
1: Sorry about everything. The book is called Unbelievable, and you can meet Greg and acquire a copy tomorrow at Fatty Beer in the Wurlitzer building.
0: Thank you to No Frills Publishing.
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1: I know we've covered this before, which we both say often enough when we're talking to Sal. I want to get a feel for him. I mean, we're in this soft period here. How likely he thinks it is that at some point, maybe when training camp begins, maybe 2 weeks into training camp, that Brandon Cooks is back in a Bills uniform.
2: Okay.
1: That was what I was thinking about today when I knew we were going to talk to Sal.
2: Sal, first question, Brandon Cooks.
3: Hi, guys.
1: Hi.
3: It's just funny that I just did a fantasy football podcast yesterday with somebody out in Winnipeg, actually, I believe it is.
2: Wait a minute.
3: And I said this very thing unprompted. I'm like, look, if you're looking for a guy, maybe that's not even on the roster, it could be Brandon Cooks. And I still think that it's possible, but I don't want to, like, it's not anything that I think is imminent or something I've been told. It just makes sense that here's a guy that was on the team who I think had a good rapport with Josh Allen, had a couple of tough calls early when he was – tough plays, I should say, early on. And then, of course, we know the Denver game. But I thought he had a good rapport with Josh. He really brought to the table, I think, the things the Bills were missing. Good route running, ability to get downfield, all those little things. And he's a veteran who's still out there and unsigned. So if things go awry with Keon Coleman, Skylar Bell, Joshua Palmer, name your guy beyond the top two, Moore and Shakir, I think that's a phone call that you make and to see and to be, you know, let's like draw the breadcrumbs here. Pete Carmichael overlapped with Brandon Cooks in New Orleans. He's familiar with him.
1: And I feel like Cooks has been pretty consistent. It's not like he's, you know, everywhere all the time. I mean, he's you know, he's Brandon Cooks. But I know it's I've seen him mention that he really enjoyed it here and enjoyed working with Allen. So, like, he certainly seems open to it. Like, that I think, you know, not having to go through all the stuff that's already happened and maybe even not having to go through all or any of training camp might be appealing to a guy like that at this stage of his career. So, yeah, I feel like the last time this came up, we were focused on Palmer. Like, if they get into camp and it's, you know, on the side with trainers, on the side with, you know, a day on, oh, there's another thing. If it starts to become, like, it looks like it's trending toward what last year was, which is a year that was largely lost to injuries for Josh Palmer, then maybe they would move and say, you know what, we're a better team if we have Brandon Cooks in Josh Palmer's spot.
3: Yeah, I could see it happening. You would save money on Palmer. You'd have to sign Cooks, obviously. That would eat up some of that. You know, anytime you sign a guy, you got to make sure you have that money as well. And he's a veteran, so he's going to cost a little more, even on a minimum salary, if that were the case. You'd eat a lot of money on Palmer. Doesn't have to be Palmer. Could be anything. They just don't like the way the room is. It could be an injury to somebody, right? And you need a guy. And, you know, right now, the guys at the bottom end are, you know, Mecole Hardman. And look, I just wrote about, and we could talk about this at the website, the specialists. I think the specialists are really interesting this year. It's my State of the Bills, the last one I did. And one thing I brought up is, does Mecole Hardman have a pathway to make this team as a returner? And if he does, that probably lessens really kind of you thinking you need to go get a receiver, because if you're in a spot where you need a guy, you already have one on your roster who's not returning punts for you and he can get down the field. So there's a lot of things that can happen to either make this kind of go where, okay, let's give him a phone call, or even, yeah, we're not really going to need that.
2: 33 in September, Cooks. He's been around. He's been traded a few times, is up there maybe at or near the top of the list of players in history. You would know this, I think, Sal. Times traded. Was it Eric Dickerson maybe, or someone like Cooks has been moved around a little bit, but still on the market. I'll bring it up tonight, Bulldog, in deference to you and Sal. I'll bring up Cooks tonight as a late round fantasy. You're doing fantasy podcasts in Winnipeg, by the way?
3: I believe so. I'll get you the guy's name. It was Josh, but I want to get his full name and what he does. But I've been on with him before, and he reached out to me last week.
2: Jealous.
3: I think it's Winnipeg. Are they Central Time? I got to see where he is again.
2: Yes.
3: They are. Joshua Frey Sam is his name.
2: Okay.
3: And he did a podcast. It's called, here it is, Sports Journalist for the Winnipeg News. And it's called the Back Bacon Brief is what it's called, basically. I don't know. That might be his fantasy. But anyway, no, it was really good. It was a really good conversation we had. And he reached out, and I've been on his pod before. And he said, I just really have fantasy questions for you. And I said, okay. And that was one thing we talked about was Brandon Cooks.
2: Well, he's a man after my own.

0: own heart, even if I think Winnipeg News sounds made up. But yes. I mean, Sal, we've talked about Bill Barnwell's article, wide receivers. We've talked to Warren Sharp yesterday, and he had this incredible stat going back literally, what, decades? On Shakir and his
1: air yards,
0: depth per target,
1: the team's leading receiver, and like it's historically low what Shakir did last year.
0: Just another illustration of the frustration that fans and that we have talked about so many times with the Bills. I mean, DJ Moore is the big difference this year on paper going into this season. I know you're pretty optimistic for him, and so was Warren, by the way. He said that he had literally had bet on Moore over his 799.5 receiving yards for this year. So we're still getting a lot of the same, I don't know, angst about the group. But Moore gives fans and, you know, analysts, as it happens, hope that things will be, that at least they'll look different.
2: I really believe DJ Moore is going to be a really good fit for this offense. Just after watching OTAs and minicamp and listening to people talk about him, it feels like it's not just about, you know, they didn't go out and get, I mean, we know A.J. Brown is an elite receiver, right? It's just, yes, DJ Moore, there's some debate about, like, how good he truly is. He hasn't met with these great quarterbacks. He's put up some good numbers. Like, you put A.J. Brown on your team, like, yeah, we got a guy. Just A.J. Brown. He's great.
1: Right.
2: That's not DJ Moore necessarily. DJ Moore can be really, really great, though. Good, great, whatever adjective you want to use, and be in the right fit. And I think this is a right fit for him. How they want to use him, how I believe he fits into this offense for the skill set that they've been lacking, and just listening to people talk about him, when he showed up, the team, guys, players, like, oh yeah, I didn't realize this guy was such a great athlete. Like, I didn't realize this guy had such body control. He was such a great route runner. Like, I think I've really kind of jumped from, okay, I think this could work, to, oh, I'm pretty confident this is going to work now. And maybe I'm being a little too bullish, but that's where it got me.
1: What were the early returns on he and Allen working together, Sal? Like, either your observations or what either guy or the coaches have had to say about Moore. I mean, I you know, I'm just wondering if there's anything like work in progress, you know, bumpy, or was it all pretty smooth?
2: Seemed pretty smooth. And in fact, it reminded me a lot of when Stephon Diggs first joined the club, where it seemed like these two guys kind of got on the same page really early. Now, remember, that year was a COVID year. So there was workouts down in Florida, I think. There was something going on where these guys got together. Not the case here, but I mean, DJ Moore came right in and seemed like they were right on the same page right away. And they have kind of the same thought process, I guess you'd say, of how things should look on offense, where he should be, what he should do. When you're talking about, you know, choice routes, things like that, where the leverage is from a certain DB that you have to read where you're supposed to go. And then even Josh talking about putting ball in certain spots and knowing now, like, yeah, he has such great body control that I think Josh made a comment about, like, putting a ball in a certain spot and DJ's going to go up and get it. And it's, I know that I can kind of put it there and he's going to make that catch, right? You don't have to put it right on him necessarily because he's got that ability. So I think they've already worked through a lot of that. It seems like they're right away. And I mean, I'll say this, guys, like, I was the MC for the Greg Rousseau softball game out in Rochester. And you never know, like, it's who's going to show up, who's not. And a lot of these guys, they sign up, and most guys do show up, and some guys don't. But I saw DJ Moore's coming. Wow, okay, DJ Moore's on the list. This is an hour and a half drive almost out to Rochester. Not like it's down here at Salem Field. And he was the first Buffalo Bill to show up that day. And he was there, and he was ready to go. Like, it just said a lot to me that he got there. He was ready to rock and roll. He's in the locker room with his teammates. Like, I kind of saw a little bit of the inside there of that with, okay, like, here's a guy just been in Buffalo for a couple of months, really. He drove out to Rochester, first guy there, and he's ready to rock and roll. And that was really interesting to me.
0: More with Sal after this. Mike Schopen, the Bulldog, WGR.
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1: Welcome back. Sal Capaccio checking in earlier today. I think it's interesting to think about, to that commentary, what DJ Moore might think he has to prove as a player in the league. Mm-hmm. I mean, he's always been considered a top talent. Not A-list, but, you know, people like DJ Moore as a wide receiver in the NFL. But I've been distracted about him by different things over the years. And as I've said to both of you, one of them is I've heard enough about how he doesn't have a good quarterback. And I know that that's a real thing, you know, but he's had to listen to whatever that means to him, you know, like I could be better or should be more productive if only I had a top quarterback. Then he gets Caleb Williams and he's kind of phased out, not all the way to the end, but really his numbers came down last year for Chicago. So, you know, you have a Bills team, Sal, that has its own agenda and its own stuff to prove, like they can actually win it after all these years of coming close. And I think Moore individually is a version of that.
2: Yeah, he's got an opportunity to actually raise his hand and say, look, I actually am this good. You know, he's not going to, you know, ascend to the, you know, Jamar Chase, Justin Jefferson level, but still, like, he could prove to unquestionably be, because I think there's even, when he's acquired, it's like, is he really a number one? Is, like, something, he's the number one on this team, not a compliment, because
1: it's not much, is it?
2: Right. So, maybe he, you know, he's got a chance here, I guess, is what, you know, Mike is laying out here. And, you know, guys can take that different ways. But maybe this will be something that pushes him to even reach higher heights than he's ever reached, I guess, optimistically.
3: Yeah, for sure. I mean, yeah, the bar isn't high to clear, no offense to Khalil Shakir, to be the number one on the Buffalo Bills, right? Because Khalil Shakir is your number one, but he generally wouldn't be on most teams. He jumps in right away, and this is the conversation I had with the podcast yesterday I was on, which is, He's going to jump in right away. The question was given to me about targets. Like, would we see what we saw with Stephon Diggs? I said, I don't think you're going to see 150-plus targets. Like, that would surprise me. But he should lead the team. He should lead at least receivers. I mean, Dalton Kincaid is going to have something to say about that, right? But, I think he'll be well over, you know, into the hundreds, in the triple digits, 110, 120, something like that. He'll lead the team. I don't think you're looking at him just taking up so much of the space of we have to get him the ball, because that's just not the Bills' philosophy. You know who he reminds me of, Mike, when you say, well, we have been told about not having a quarterback, but even though it's true, you know, I don't really want to hear it. Brian Daboll. When Brian Daboll came to Buffalo, that's exactly what the talk was of him as an offensive coordinator. And if you look back, he didn't. He was in Cleveland. He was in Miami. He had Kansas City pre-Mahomes. There was nothing. And then, of course, he comes to Buffalo and, you know, Josh is a rookie his first year and Josh doesn't play the full year. But, like, it was true. I mean, people would tell me, well, look at his quarterbacks. He hasn't had anybody. Let's see what he can do. And sure enough, he comes to Buffalo. He gets Josh Allen. So there's a cause and effect. There's a chicken and egg argument. There's no doubt about that. But it reminds me exactly of that same conversation.
1: The one with Daboll that I remember talking about was, all right, here is this guy. Local ties, right? Local roots. Mm-hmm. And everything you said, but he was also an assistant in New England with Brady. And all right, so what do we do with that? You want to do something with that? I'm not sure I want to do anything with that. But and he was Alabama, also. Like so, yeah, he's been a lot of places. That conversation, that debate is still ongoing with him. I mean, the Giant thing.
3: That's right.
1: They made the playoffs, and he was coach of the year, but that was pretty flimsy. And now he's in Tennessee, and people, I think. Speaking of fantasy, I know we have these conversations there. Like, what do you want to do with Tennessee? They have Brian Daboll. Is that good? I mean, I think it's probably above average, I want to say, but I don't know for sure. You were on talking about the last piece in your series, as you said, the special teams players. And so where are we on this? Size it up. Return men. And, of course, Tyler Bass is a little bit of an enigma here.
3: I think the biggest question is, what does Tyler Bass look like kicking? We have not seen him kick in a year. The last time we saw him kick was the final preseason week of last year, and that was even after he came back from an injury. And then he had surgery after that week, and we never saw him the rest of the year. Didn't kick. What does he look like? Then you go back to, and he says he's healthy. He says he's feeling good. They only have one kicker on the roster. They actually had a guy in the offseason. They released him, so they might, I guess, feel good about that. I'm guessing they do. But I need to see it. We did not see him. Now, that does not say.

0: that he didn't kick. We in the media did not see him kick, right, during OTAs, and that might be by design, for all I know, right? But I need to see it. And then you go back to, guys, I mean, the last time we did see him kick, 24 and 23, those two seasons, oddly enough, he had the exact same numbers of field goals, 24 out of 29 both years. It's 82%, almost 83, but lower than the league average. He not only has to be healthy, he's got to be better. And, like, that's number one for me with specialists. And when he – how long of a leash is that? I mean, they brought guys in a couple years ago. He's got over $3 million cap hit this year, over $5 million next year. He's also still young for a kicker in this league. He's 27. I looked at the kickers in the league. I'm like, most guys are, you know, way still older than him, and you're kicking for a while, as you know. So he could do – I mean, this is a big swing year for him. He's on short and long-term future for him, you know, in a Buffalo Bills uniform. We're going to have a punting competition. Now, I would say I think Tommy Doman's going to win the job because he's a draft pick. They invested in that. But I think Mitch Wishnowsky stabilized the position last year for them. It was just fine. He's a veteran. But Tommy Doman kicked in Michigan, colder weather. He has done kickoffs before. They invested a draft pick in him. They did a lot of work on punters. I think there's a guy that they're anticipating at least will be their punter. Long snapper, believe it or not, it's kind of crazy to think about. Reed Ferguson is the only player on this roster that spans three head coaches now. He was here for Rex, he's here for Sean, and now he's here for Joe Brady. And the last thing I talked about and wrote about is we don't know who the return man is going to be. We think, you know, Ray Davis for kicks. I'm talking about punts. Like, that to me is very open. Is that Khalil Shakir? Because Khalil Shakir is your number two receiver. Are you really using him for 17 games returning punts? I think there's an opening for Mecole Hardman. I think that could be Keon Coleman. Jeremy brought that up, that idea up today. Like, I think that's a really interesting spot.
1: I would like to see them try Coleman there. Like, I, because, you know, it's twofold. Like, I don't think, you know, unless he demonstrates differently, I don't think at this point, sitting here today, he warrants being on the field ahead of the three guys that I would assume are ahead of him on the depth chart, you know, Moore, Shakir, and Josh Palmer, as down as we can be on Josh Palmer. So see if you can extract some value there. You know, like he's a big man. He's proved, I think, to be somewhat elusive in the open field. So I don't know. That's an idea that I'd like to see at least, you know, practiced. You know, like let's see how it looks. Because, you know, I understand you got to really trust that guy. That's the reason why the default setting for this team, it feels like for years, has been Shakir, because he's reliable. But I think if you're going to try Hardman, I'd just as soon try Coleman, you know. I think I want to do that. I want to – back to kicker, though. Don't their actions – I mean, they of course, could add a guy here between now and training camp. But the fact that they don't – you mentioned there's two punters and there's only one kicker – I want to assume they're not being negligent about it, that they believe Tyler Bass is completely 100% all the way back, right?
0: Agreed. I think they're operating under that from what they've seen and what they know about him, which is great. We need to see it, right? I mean, like, they can feel that way, but we need to see it. And, you know, it is a spot, though, where if things go awry early, just like last year, you can pivot to somebody who's out there, and there's generally going to be. It's not going to be ideal necessarily, but, you know, Prater did a nice job when he came in. And, you know, if you have to do that. But I agree with you 100%, Bulldog, which is exactly how you said it. Their actions have told us, I think, that they feel comfortable where Tyler Bass is right now.
2: Yeah. Okay. Just, I got lost dreaming about a punting battle. I'm sorry, I got a little bit.
0: That's okay. I told you guys, I think we've had this conversation. They did a lot of work on punters. This is the guy they chose. I mean, they could have had other guys. This is the guy they liked. There's a lot to like about him. He's got a big leg. You don't necessarily need one when you have an offense that's, you know, moving the ball down the field. You need guys who can, yes, boom it once in a while, but mostly place it where you need to place it. But I like the fact that he's punted in cold weather, and he's done kickoffs before. Like, that's something he's done. And if Tyler Bass is healthy kicking field goals, but you're like, you know what, let's just take a little bit off him, you can do that with this kid, and that's why I like him too.
2: Give me Shakir on punt return. I've been saying for years, I think he holds their offense back. You don't get more out of Kincaid, who could play in the slot more often, you know, someone more dynamic that isn't on the team because Shakir, who got his contract, is kind of taking that spot. I mean, Warren talking about how egregious the air yards thing is. He has a purpose on offense, but I mean I don't think they're going to boot him off the offense. I wouldn't be afraid to put him in that role full time. Brandon Cooks, yes, please.
0: I want to say real quick about Keon and what Bulldog brought up. I know it's not always created equal because there's numbers and returns and things like that. Keon Coleman actually led the entire ACC in 2023 with punt return yards and was third in the nation in punt return yards, exactly 300 that year. Like he has done this and he has done it well.
2: Brandon Cooks, six different teams, six different jersey numbers.
0: Ooh.
2: That could be a first, you know, like guys go to new teams and they want to wear, and he's, you know, he has some clout as a player, as a veteran around the league, but every new team he's gone to, he's worn a different number.
1: Does somebody now on the Bills have 18? Because if he came back, would he then have to have another new number with the
2: Maybe
1: Bills?
2: Maybe he'd want one.
1: A different number than the one he had last.
2: He went back to New Orleans. He started with New Orleans, went back to New Orleans, and according to Pro Football Reference, there's not a second New Orleans icon there, okay. So maybe he went back to wearing number 10.
1: Same jersey there.
2: For the Saints. But
0: there is no 18 given out as of now.
1: Okay.
2: It's waiting for
1: They're
2: him.
0: Kevin
1: it.
0: Tompkins is a wide receiver they signed and not have a number yet listed on the website. Max Tomczak's a wide receiver they signed. It could be one of them. They also still haven't given out 27. I always bring that up too, by the way.
2: Mike Tomczak wore 18.
0: Ooh. That's a good point. I have to look what Max Tomczak wore during rookie minicamp, which is sometimes a lot different anyway, but that is his nephew, by the way.
2: Yeah. All right, Sal, thanks for fitting us in. What are the Yankees up to? They got beat last night. Detroit.
0: Lost five in a row. They've lost five in a row. They look
2: five
0: terrible right
2: row.
0: Now.
2: Yes, Boston.
0: Yes. They lost four to Boston. I mean, the other night they're getting a perfect game against them. They get a walk, and then it was still a no-hitter. They wind up getting a hit, and then they wind up tying it up. Then they go up two in the 10th inning. I'm like, all right, they got this one. That's fine. And then they let three runs up in the bottom. So, it's baseball. It's baseball. It happens throughout the season.
1: What's the timeline on Judge at this point?
2: Ooh, no one knows.
0: Good question. I mean, it was, 4 to 6 weeks when it happened. So I guess we've been about 2 to 3 weeks since then. We're probably looking at another month.
1: Yeah.
0: But I will say Trent Grisham should be back very soon. I didn't look last night. I don't know if he played or not, but I know like this week might have been the week, the target week. And
1: they were talking about that on the game Sunday night for sure, that he's back very soon. So,
0: they'll get some guys back, but they're just not playing well.
1: He's going to pitch a simulated game, I heard on there. I watched them against the Tigers.
2: I don't believe that helps.
1: Mm.
2: Simulated. I play simulated games.
1: I feel like it's a sign that
2: play
1: your
2: Stratomatic.
1: Arm is better. I think
2: I play simulated games. Yes, my simulated 1994 Royals are hanging on for dear life in playoff contention. Maybe a little different. Okay. Sal, thanks for your time. We'll talk again later this week. Thanks, and enjoy your night. Tomorrow, July 1st, Bulldog's birthday. He's coming in, as far as I know. We'll be on the air at 3 if they'll have us. Thanks for listening today. Mike Schoep and the Bulldog, WGR.
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3: Good afternoon, everybody. Zach Jones with you here for the next hour as we wrap up a hot Tuesday afternoon here on WGR. Hope you're able to stay hydrated if you could. Hope you're able to stay inside with some AC to make the day go by a little bit easier. Before we get to our first replays of the night, we'll hear from Rochester Americans head coach Mike Leone, and we'll also hear from Paul Hamilton as development camp is going on for the Buffalo Sabres. I do want to spend a little bit of time here talking about the World Cup, mainly because there is no Connor Hellebuyck news. I was really, really hoping we'd have some sort of resolution on that, whether it be New Jersey after the Jacob Markstrom trade to Florida, or, you know, the Sabres finally do it. But we have absolutely nothing. We had Kevin Weeks tweet eyeballs and a picture of Connor Hellebuyck after the Markstrom trade, and nothing since. And I think that tweet was around like 1 p.m., and there's just been nothing at all since then. But for the World Cup, I've talked a lot about it, really, maybe the week or two before it started. I really got into it. I was kind of openly into it and talking about it more on air. But now that we're a couple of games, I think now we're six games into the knockout round, it's just been so good. And, you know, maybe the best part about it is not just that we're having the surprise stories, right? Paraguay over Germany yesterday, Cabo Verde and their current run to the knockout stage, stuff like that. It's the fact that the stars are actually shining brightest. You're not having the storylines of, oh, this guy, when the lights were brightest, failed for his team, right? They played three games, he had no goals, and he had like two shots on target. He was awful. He was a ghost. It's been the exact opposite. Erling Haaland is dragging Norway. I'm not saying kicking and screaming, but without him, they're not in the position they are. He scores the winner against Ivory Coast today. Kylian Mbappe continues to be a stud for France. They were struggling with Sweden, or at least just kind of weren't able to break through against Sweden. And then he hits a blast, and they're off and running. They eventually won that game, I believe, 3-0. Lionel Messi is just a wonder for Argentina at the age of 38. I think he's turning 39 later this week or later next week. You're getting the best players in the world all playing at their absolute best. It's frustrating as an American fan wanting Christian Pulisic to be up there as well. He only plays 45 minutes of the first game and I think like 25 minutes of the last game. He has an assist, but he just hasn't really been able to put together the game time to rack up the stats like the rest of the other guys have. Florian Balogun has two goals, doesn't have anything since, although he helped kind of force the own goal against Australia. But it's just, it's been so good because the temperature is so high for many of these players, and they all seem to be reaching that next level. There's nothing worse in sports than having a huge amount of buildup, whether it be a matchup between two players, between two teams, whatever. And the expectations being a huge swing and a miss. It becomes a blowout. One of the players is garbage and the other excels. And it's just, it doesn't have the Herculean, you know, Godzilla versus King Kong, you know, the buildup that it had. It doesn't have that same level of oomph, of turnout, of just overall excitement that the anticipation or the expectations built up for you. The World Cup has been the exact opposite. The World Cup has been exactly that. The expectations were super high. There's all of these world talents are here. Very few are missing now because there's 48 teams. And it seems like none of them are failing. Even Ronaldo, who was kind of non-existent in the first game for Portugal, has two goals the very next game. He's great for Portugal. They're all having their moments. They're all stamping themselves into their country's history. Erling Haaland, by the end of this World Cup, will be the greatest Norwegian soccer player ever if he wasn't already. But now he has the international part to his resume kind of done. No one expects Norway to win a European championship or a World Cup. But if he makes it to the quarterfinals while scoring seven goals to get there, done. He's the guy. It's over. Kylian Mbappe in this World Cup has

0: surpassed the French all-time goal-scoring record, both just at the World Cup, but also as a whole for the international team. Lionel Messi continues to break records. He now has the all-time amount of goals in a World Cup. Then you have guys like Harry Kane are also performing. Vinicius Jr. for Brazil. It's just, for me, that is when sports are at its most fun, is when the expectations are in fact met, if not surpassed. I go back to the NCAA tournament and remembering like Darius Acuff Jr. for Arkansas having, you know, the big moment against High Point when everyone's talking about him leading into the tournament of how good he is, and he's exactly that. You know, Zion Williamson, using the college basketball example, comes in from all these highlights on TikTok and Instagram, and look how good he is in high school, what's he going to be in college, and he meets the expectations, if not surpasses them. That is when sports are at their best, is when you have the high buildup, even the lengthy buildup as well, and there isn't a letdown. And then, of course, you have the surprise stories from the World Cup of Cabo Verde, Paraguay over Germany. You know, even the United States looking as good as they have to this point. They play Bosnia tomorrow, about 25 hours from now. They play them tomorrow at 8 o'clock. Should be a blast. Can't wait for that game. But I think the World Cup has been a smash success. Even if you don't like soccer, we've had one bad knockout game so far, through six. And it's because France beat Sweden 3-0. It wasn't even like you got a 5-0 just a walloping where it's like, oh, why did we even turn this on? Every other game has either been a late winner or penalties. And we may have the same thing at 9 with Mexico and Ecuador. Ecuador doesn't give up goals. They don't score them. And then Mexico beat up a really bad group. How good are they really? Just so, so much fun going on in the World Cup. It's been a blast. I'm having so much fun with it. I'm going on a trip next week. Me and my girlfriend, we're kind of driving around the South, visiting my buddy. We're visiting her sister, and we're just driving around. And already we're sort of trying to pinpoint like days, like, all right, if the U.S. wins tomorrow, they're going to play on this date. Okay, we got to be kind of available to like maybe go to a bar and a watch party somewhere in South Carolina to go see it. Because I want to be amongst it. I hope everywhere else in the country is having fun with it. It does seem like that is happening. It seems like it is a moment in time where everyone is sort of finding a way to watch the games, even if, again, they're not the biggest soccer fans. And I think that is the best with international sports, is many times you will get people that don't really care for a specific sport, but you put on the national jerseys and it changes things. The Olympics is this perfectly. I don't know how to grade snowboarding, but I'm there. You know, I'm a swimmer. I don't really know track and field. I'm there. It's so much fun. It's the best. We're going to take not a quick timeout here, but we're going to go to our first replay of the night, and that is Rochester Americans coach Mike Leone as the Sabres are into development camp. We'll have free agency tomorrow at noon, but for more on the prospects and what's kind of going on this week, here is the Rochester Amherst head coach Mike Leone.
1: I think it's really good for us to see, for one, this is my third development camp, and just to see, you know, the Zemers guys, the transformation, how much stronger they get. You know, a lot of guys are going the college route. And just to see some of the new faces, I think Jerry, Jason, they deserve a lot of credit for – I've been here for – this is my third development camp. That's the most, obviously, size I've seen. And then just talent, just seeing the guys that we just drafted really bad with the names, but like the skill, and they've done a great job. And you know, to see Kleber, like how, you know, looks like a basketball player out there, like he's, you know, he's a monster. And the skating, and I know him a little bit from a couple of USA Hockey events, and same with Zemer. So just really good to see. But out there today, I was telling some of the, I mean, there's a lot of talent size out there for sure.
2: Is that the biggest change, like when you see Kleber and Burka and Sturbeck and their size? Is that
1: And even Rudolph, like just the size and the skating ability for, you know, some of these guys with such, you know, size and skill too to move the puck. So it was a really good day. I thought TK did a great job. I thought it was really organized. Practice ran smoothly. And, you know, there wasn't a lot of – they had a hard day earlier in the gym. So it was just, you know, we put them through some things, showed them some video. But I thought today was a really good day.
3: A guy like Daxon Rudolph drafted 3 days ago. Yeah. You know, very new to the NHL. What do you want him and maybe a guy like Ilya Morozov to take from their first development camp experience?
1: I think just to take it all in. I think, you know, Yarmo spoke to the group, Lindy spoke to the group. I think we have amazing people here, not just the hockey staff, but the people behind the scenes, the strength and conditioning. They do an incredible job, and I think it's just enjoy being here and all the information. There's a lot of information being thrown out at these kids, and just to take it all in, and then you have – you know, they see a guy like Kleber, who's a little bit farther in his path, played college hockey for 2 years, going into his third year. Just to be around, even learn something from them, to talk about, you know, his experience from, you know, going to college. Because before the rule change, you know, now there's a lot of major junior kids making college hockey a lot better in the development path, I think is... I'm glad they have the rule change, because I think it's great for kids to go to college and how much stronger they get, how much time they're putting in the gym with the lighter schedule. I think it's great path for players, but also the competition. If you look at some of the rosters that are in college hockey right now, it's, you know, Michigan State's got, I don't know how many first rounders, but it's a great development path for young players now. Yeah, yeah. Yeah, no, I do think it's important. I think there was a group. I'm actually really familiar with the player. I was in the USHL when he was in the USHL. There's a group of Russian players that are starting to come over more. You know, their representatives are bringing the kids over, a group of them, 12 to 16. I was a part of drafting a Russian player that got drafted in the NHL in actually won the second round, that came over, that played a year of youth hockey. And I think it's great. I mean, he was a really good junior player. I'm really familiar with the person too, Anthony Noreen. We did a couple USA Hockey events. I talked to him. You know, the character is off the charts. And then for a 17-year-old to play not just college hockey, but play in the NCHC. He's really an impressive young man, and glad he's in our organization.
2: You know, Mike, what do you want to see going forward from Mirka here? A guy who got a little taste of the AHL, has been in camp, and a guy also who's probably understanding the business of hockey, because his name was out there in trade talks and still is out there, and he's got to try to focus and just keep doing his job.
1: Yeah, I think that's with any player, I think that's the world we live in now. Names are thrown around. You never know what's true, what's not true. And it's just a focus. You know, everybody's development path is different. And I think you have to focus on your road and what it's going to take for you to get to the NHL. And I've seen it in, you know, my time, going into my third year, I've seen all different paths. I've seen, you know, the Heleniuses, the Oslins, to the Trevor Kuntars, who, you know, everybody's path is different to get to the NHL. And I think for him, he already looks bigger frame. I think it's really important for him to have an off season where he could really train and get stronger. I think that was a big jump. You know, we were in the thick of it, you know, trying to get into the playoffs, and we had a really tough schedule. You come from junior hockey, and we put him into some really tough situations, and we played him in the playoffs, and he did a good job. And I thought as playoffs went on, he got more comfortable. But I think the things that are going to make him, his path to the NHL and his attributes, is to move the puck quick, to be a really good defender, to be able to shut down plays. His transitional gapping against speed is going to be really important. His ability to kill plays in the corner and then, you know, be hard to play against in the net front, because you see the size. He's a good skater. He moves the puck well. I think those things are really important. But the number one is probably away from the rink to get stronger. I mean, there's being in the league for 2 years, it's a really hard league, a really hard division that we play in, especially some of the rinks we go to. But look forward to see him at this and then when he's at training camp. I was just really proud. Like, honestly, you know, you have those two different situations. You know, Noah last year started out the season. He had 1.10 games, and I'm sure there's a lot of questions being asked about, you know, when is he going to – and I've even talked to some of you guys in here about it, and I probably said the same thing over and over. I'm like, hey, I've coached a lot of really talented players, but – not just the player, but when you see the work he put in, you know, while he was injured. I call Noah a quiet worker. Like, he goes about his business. He works hard, practice, real humble kid. And then he just has traits where you can't teach, and you guys have seen it. His ability to transport the puck, he makes players around him better. And I knew it was just a matter of time. I thought to myself, last year there was a moment where he came back from injury and I think he was AHL player of the month 2 months in a row. And then he went to Syracuse, which you guys know, there's nowhere to hide there. And I think he had 5 points. He had 2 and 3, was the best player on the ice. And he just kept getting better. It's the who he is. And then to see him get the opportunity this year, I couldn't be more proud. I have a great relationship with both players. And then Helly, you know, Helly came over last year. You know, it's a big jump. The game's faster. He needed to get quicker. We had a really good discussion in his exit meeting about what he needed to do to get better. And, you know, there was getting to know the player, too. You know, a big part of coaching now is understanding what players, what makes them tick, especially at a young age. Like, Helly's a player that you could be extremely hard on. Like, and I love that about him. He wants to know when he's not playing good. He wants to know when he is playing good. And I thought this year he made a huge commitment to play winning hockey. And it wasn't just about points. And it's human nature when you're a young player to, when it's not going your way and you're getting points, to cheat the game a bit. And I think the most proud I was is when he got called up in a really tough environment. There's not many young kids could do what he did, but he's fearless and he has a swagger to him where he can go into any rink and he think he's the best player on the ice, and that's what makes Helly great. And I think watching those games in playoffs, just the way, not the production, just how he managed the puck, how detailed he was, how he played in his own zone, all the things we talked

0: around maybe one of the best classes, the Will Smiths, Ryan Leonard's, you know, future stars. And those two players are right there. Like, they're some of the best people, kids I've ever coached. And I'm thrilled I got the opportunity and grateful to coach them, honestly. There's a lot of gratitude that it doesn't happen often where you get kids like that that want to be coached, that are great people. And I'm not surprised. It was just, it happened fast with both those kids. So they're great players and going to be great players for our organization for a long time.
1: At the Clever, he's probably become one of the NCAA's best defensemen, at least defensive defensemen.
0: Yeah.
1: What's the wow factor with him? Like, what
0: I think, out about the way he plays? I've known him since he was 16. Just to see the transformation in his game of a lot of players fight with their identity of what they are as a defenseman, and he was, I think, the first sophomore ever in that league to win Defenseman of the Year, and he has really become, his identity is a shutdown defenseman that can move the puck fast and really kill plays and match up against other teams' top lines, and he's really become a really, really good defender in college hockey and a really good league to, you know, he was a big part of his team. I'm close with their staff there. Their assistant coach is one of my good friends. And to see the transformation in the program, and he was a huge part of that. I think even out here, the skating is, for how big he is incredible. And he, I think he's gotten a lot stronger. He's a really good kid. He's humble and excited that he's in our organization for sure. Yeah, he's another player, high character individual, knew him a little bit from the national program, and he's just a winning hockey player. And then if you look at, you know, Minnesota's been a top program in the country for a long time. They had a tough year. They made coaching changes, and, you know, I think he was over 20 goals in the Big Ten carrying the mail for his team. He's just he's a winning hockey player. He does so many things. The way he competes on pucks, the way he tracks. It's not a fair compare. I don't want to say he's Josh Doan or Benson, but that's what you're going to get. I would say that's his he's an intangible player where he does everything right, and he helps you win hockey games as a coach. Like, you could use him in any situation. World Juniors, the year power play penalty kill, you could play him anywhere in the lineup, and he's a really good kid to be around. They've done, like I said when I started, Jerry and his staff, since I've been here, have done an incredible job of not just the players, but finding really good people. And I think at the end of the day, we're in a business where it's you want to coach good people, you want to be around people, and they've done a fantastic job.
2: Gavin McCarthy, signed with the Sabres out of BU, went to Rochester for the end of last season. What's the development goal for Gavin now that he's in the pros? Is it skill-wise? Is it psychological? Is it just making the transition to an entire year of pro hockey?
0: Yeah, I think a couple things. I think when you go from college, he was playing a lot of minutes. He was on the power play. He was 26, 27 minutes a game. Now when you get to the American League, his role and identity is, not that we don't think he could be on a power play, but you have to – anytime you're a defenseman playing pro hockey, the first thing they're going to do, whether it's up top coaches, you have to be a really good defender. You have to be able to kill plays. You have to be able to play north, move the puck. And I think those are the things where there was an adjustment. I thought Gav did a good job at the end of the year. He didn't play in the playoffs, but there's a lot of tools there. Now it's just rounding out those tools to play a pro game. It's a heavy game in the American League. It's almost a lot. You know, you guys come to the games, it's almost chaotic sometimes at times. You know, it is. Like, it's just, it's physical. There's guys, like, it's just a hard game, especially for defensemen in the division we play in with some of the heavy. If you go to Syracuse and play on a Wednesday night, there's nowhere to hide for a defenseman. And you, like you, that's a good development rink for guys to go in. And I think Gavin did a good job. He's in. Got to get stronger. A lot of it is the same for some of the young defensemen coming to the American League. It's really important to round out those skills to be a really good

0: defender, because that's what everybody's looking for at the next defenseman. Everybody's trying to find a 5-6 that could play reliable minutes, and it's really important. So I'm excited to see him, his growth when he comes to training camp, to put in the work in the summer to be ready to go.
1: A little more about Vrk, the 8-game Vrk that you saw at 18 years old.
0: Yeah.
1: Was there a big difference between that Vrk and the guy who played the 3 games in the playoffs once you got him back?
0: That's a good question. It's hard to say, you know, because you go from playing same thing with junior hockey. Like, he came in training camp, he had a really good training camp. I think confidence plays a huge thing too with a young player. He goes into training camp, he played really good in the exhibition games. He comes down to Rochester, he's playing with a lot of swagger and confidence, and then, you know, he went to World Junior, or he went back to Seattle, you're playing a lot of minutes, his team wasn't as good, and then you get him back. I think confidence plays a huge factor in a player's development, especially for a young age. I thought his first couple games back, I think it was a deer in headlights a bit. And we had a really hard schedule. Like, we played Providence twice, and they won 54 games. So we put him into some really tough environments. But I thought as, you know, he got back to where he was when he first came to play early in the season, started to get more comfortable. It was good, really good to put him in those games. High stakes environment, playing in the playoffs, especially, you know, we ended up playing the team that, you know, won the whole thing. So they were a really good hockey team. For him to play that series and go through the emotion of the series and have a chance to, you know, in a game seven, that environment, I thought was really good for him.
2: Mike Leone, the Rochester Americans head coach, earlier this week, interviewing with the media as development camp gets underway for the Buffalo Sabres. Going to wrap up later this week with a 3-on-3 scrimmage. That'll be a 3-on-3 scrimmage tournament that'll be going on again later this week. We'll have free agency starting tomorrow at noon. And for more on development camp and free agency, stay tuned when we come back. Paul Hamilton earlier today with myself, Derek Kramer. We'll listen to that again when we come back here on WGR.
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10: Well, we haven't even hit the fireworks of July 4th, and here you have hockey sound effects behind you.
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11: That's what I want to hear, Paul. 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
10: Fun to see them out here and see 3 or 4 days of a little hockey here. They finish it up on Thursday with a 3-on-3 tournament, which is always fun. And it allows you to kind of get to see the skills of some of these guys going 3-on-3. Because don't forget, a lot of these guys are college players, so we don't see them in training camp or when they're going through the prospects tournament in September. This is the only time we get a chance to see Kleber or Zimmer, or it used to be McCarthy, although he's going to be with the Rochester Americans. He signed his contract. He and Sturbeck are no longer college players. They will be Amherst next year, but we saw them. Marzov, the two guys drafted this year, they're both going to. Well, one was in college hockey with Miami of Ohio, and the other is going to Denver. So, again, this will be the only time we get to see those two this year also.
11: And so far, I mean, we had development camp start yesterday. Obviously, we're hearing it now. It's continuing on to today. Have you been able to see anything with the two first-round picks to this point?
10: Yeah, it really is. You know, Marzov at age 17, it's and I sent out just a little bit of a video today of him. It's just amazing how filled out he is. I mean, you look at his shoulders, and he looks like a man already at 17, and he's big anyway. He's like

0: 6'3"-ish, somewhere in there. And I remember, you know, them talking about him after they drafted him, like, he's a gym rat and a rink rat. They had to basically get him out of there. He doesn't leave until he's kicked out. And it looks like it. I mean, you just look at his frame and how developed it is. And, you know, look at, he's a straight-A student. He went through two years of school in 1 year. Mm-hmm. You know, just a lot of different things. And he started his development in North America at age 14, you know, coming over and playing junior hockey in the USHL, and then going to Miami of Ohio and playing there as the second youngest player in college hockey. Well, I've heard the youngest and second youngest, but I believe he's the second youngest player in college hockey. And going up against guys, don't forget, a lot of them play in the USHL before they go to college. They're not true freshmen. So he's up against 21, 22, in a rare case, maybe 23-year-olds at 17 playing college hockey.
1: Right, Paul. I mean, like, that was the thing, because I know his name was connected to the Sabres even before they got the fourth overall pick, so I at least somewhat knew him. And it's, you know, you look at the stats, 20 points in 36 games last year for Miami of Ohio, but then you look at his age and then you look at kind of how he's done his development. It is wildly impressive what he's been able to do at such a young age, when ultimately, yeah, he's going up against guys at times that are grown men. We talk about this with the NFL draft of guys that are 23 and they finally dominate in their, you know, fifth year of college. It's like, well, why? Their body is filled out. Like, their development's pretty much done. Morozov is the exact opposite.
0: And I see, you know, I see a guy like Mertka, who is like skin and bones. Mm-hmm. He's tall, but he looks like a skinny teenager. You know, and Mike Leone, who had him for 8 regular season games and 3 playoff games last year, talked about him yesterday and how, you know, he's discussed it with him that he needs to get stronger. He knows it, you know, and that's one of the things he's going to be working on this summer. We actually get a chance to speak to him today, Mertka. But you look at him standing next to Kleber or standing next to Morozov, you know, it's like night and day. It's like the skinny kid to guys who already look like men. So Mertka will get there. I mean, I have no doubt that he'll put the work in and get himself stronger. That's Benson is stronger than he was at 18. You know, look at the strides that he's made in working during the summertime, making himself, you know, harder to play against and stronger. I mean, he didn't grow 6 inches, but he certainly is a lot stronger today than he was when he showed up here as an 18-year-old.
2: Paul, when it came to it, though, Daxton Rudolph, fourth overall pick, being on the ice just a couple days after being selected fourth overall, but it already seems like, as you pointed out on our website, WGR550.com, he has a plan for how his college development is going to end up going.
0: He does, and he said in an ideal world, he'd like it to be 1 year, but he said if it's 2 years, he's going to be just fine with that. You know, if he has to go to Denver, and he's at one of the best, if not the best, college program under Carl at Denver. So he's going to a good program. So if he's got to go 2 years, that's fine. Don't forget Owen Power played at Michigan before he was drafted. He was drafted and played another year at Michigan. You know, and I remember Kevin Adams saying he was all for that. He thought that would be good for his development to do that. So he got the extra year over at Michigan. I think it was because of COVID. His 1 year at Michigan was COVID, and he wanted to have the Michigan experience. And, you know, the second year, you know, fans were going to be there and all that. So he thought it would be best to go there. I asked Kleber, who was voted in his league, first time a sophomore has ever been voted the best defensive defenseman. He wins that award as a sophomore. Nobody else has ever done that. So I've been curious, and I ask him, you know, why did you decide one more year? He's going to go back to Minnesota Duluth for his junior year. And he felt he's kind of not finished. He wanted one more year. He goes, it's a really good school, and he's liked the development he's had in the first couple of years, and he just wanted one more year of that development to, you know, get himself ready. Because you heard Jerry Fortin, and he didn't even have to say it. We all knew it. If he wanted to come out, there was a pro NHL mm-hmm. contract waiting for him. I mean, he's a stud on defense. So, and it's interesting, you know, I talk about how, the, you know, there are 3 stud defensemen. including, you know, their draft choice this year. But in Kleber and Mertka, I think they're both solid top four prospects, and I would be very surprised if they don't wind up as top four defensemen in the NHL. But they're so different. So if you're the Sabres, what are you looking at? You know, maybe I think Mertka's name keeps popping up in trade talks. So what are you looking for? Are you looking for the type of player Mertka is? Probably more offense. And or are you looking for the type of player that Kleber is one of the best defensive players in college hockey and the best defensive player in his league, who has that experience, who is trying to work on his offense and is getting better at it, but it's still not where he would like it to be. So you got two prospects who are probably both top four defenseman prospects. They're both 6'6". They're both huge. But the way they play, their games are totally different.
1: Paul, it really is something. I mean, you look at both the NHL roster and the prospect pool, they are just loaded with defensemen. It really is something. Because even after losing Byram, they bring in a guy like Olin Zellweger, who they give both qualifying offers to him and Peyton Krebs. It's just they're loaded at that position group.
0: Well, look at David Bedkowski. You know, I'm looking at him. He is huge. He's listed at 6'5", 221. Wouldn't surprise me if he's bigger than 6'5". He's every bit of 221. I mean, he's huge out there. He was drafted in last year's draft. And another guy that they're very, very hopeful on, a guy they got in the fourth round in Luke Osborn, playing at Wisconsin. He has turned into something that you maybe weren't expecting out of a fourth-round pick, and his development has really taken off like a rocket. And now he's become a bona fide prospect for them on defense. So it's like an embarrassment of riches, and that's how you get better. You've got guys, you know, they all can't play in the National Hockey League, but you also have other needs, and you might be able to have to use those guys as currency to take care of some of those needs, like when Alex Tuch leaves and Bo Byram leaves, and you know, you're trying to get better this year.
2: Paul, that's something though. Also, hearing some of the good reports on, you know, some of these prospects and everything like that, our Rochester listeners should be a little happy to hear, because, you know, over the past couple of months they've seen Rosén traded, now Wahlberg traded. A lot of the people that Rochester Amherst fans could cling their hopes to, all of a sudden it seems like they were in a little bit of dire straits last year. So it's good to see reports positively flowing out of development camp and watching them, hopefully, even if, like you said, even if they don't make necessarily the NHL, you do also need development pipelines to be in place.
0: Right. Sturbick was a second round pick the year before Kleber out of Michigan State.
2: Yep.
0: He is signed. He will be in Rochester this year. He's a small little runt. He's only 6'3".
2: He's only
1: 6'3". Dude, what a line. He wasn't eating his green beans.
2: What a line.
0: Well, if you look at, if you want to see the size of those three, Kleber, Mertka, and Sturbick, they happen to be standing at center ice together. And I shot a picture of them. I had it on my article, and I also tweeted it out, just the three of them standing next to each other. And he does look like a little runt standing next to Mertka and
2: that's
0: Kleber.
2: Not fair.
0: But, yeah, he's not a little runt. But he will be a Rochester guy. People will get to enjoy him. As I mentioned, McCarthy from Clarence Center, you know, he has wrapped up his college career. He's going to be there. Of course, they're not going to have Osland or Hellenius anymore. They're going to be in Buffalo. Zimmer's going to take another year of college at Minnesota. But there's a guy that probably not this year coming up, but next year is a big candidate, I think, to come out of college. I think Kleber will, after one more year, will come out of college, and the Amherst will get to see him. Mertka, you know, playing in Rochester this year, that's going to be a big one. I'm sure fans will enjoy that. And a lot of free agency tomorrow will be filling out Rochester's lineup, which it always is. You know, getting some veteran-type defensemen to help with these youngsters that are going to be there and to help that. So a lot of the signing, because people get all sarcastic about it and say, well, you know what, they do have prospects that need to know the way and be shown the way. And don't be sitting there, you know, all upset or laughing because, oh, well, they signed people from Rochester. Well, there's a reason for that. So it's not just signing people for the Buffalo Sabres. It's getting the right

0: people in Rochester to mesh with your youngsters to get them ready to be National Hockey League players.
1: Paul, last thing for me here, seemingly the big news of this morning, the Sabres announced some new hires, and one of them being Milan Lucic, who comes in as a pro scout after retiring from pro hockey earlier this month. He was playing in a UK league. What are your thoughts?
0: Fine. If he's the best one for the job, give him the job. That I have zero problem with that. I don't worry about. Look at Tim Kennedy.
1: Yeah.
0: Look at how badly his Buffalo Sabre career ended, and basically he played a little bit more in the NHL, but it ended his NHL career. For people that don't remember, he went to arbitration with Darcy Regier. Darcy Regier told him and his agent that if the contract was a certain amount, they were not going to go with it, and they didn't, and they let him go. You can walk away from one of those arbitrations. They walked away, and Tim Kennedy basically, it ended his any chance he had his career. And that's a guy who's from here. But now he's look at him now. He just got promoted. And actually, we will be talking to him. He's in charge of their player development and player personnel. And so you just never know. I wouldn't have guessed that the day that they walked away from his arbitration hearing that he would ever be back in the organization.
1: Paul Hamilton from earlier today talking development camp and some of the hirings that were made today by the Buffalo Sabres. For more on all of that, Paul has plenty of pieces up at our website, WGR550.com. We'll take a quick time out here. When we come back, we'll wrap up tonight's show, talk a little bit of free agency starting tomorrow, where the Sabres do sit as of June 30th. We head into July starting tomorrow. Free agency starts at noon. And right now, Sabres are, I think on paper, a worse team than they were in Game 7 against Montreal. We'll do that real quick when we come back after a quick timeout on WGR.
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3: Welcome back, everyone. Just a few more minutes here before we wrap up Tuesday night here on WGR. The United States plays Bosnia and Herzegovina tomorrow at 8 o'clock. We are just over 24 hours away from that one. Tonight at 9, we've got Mexico and Ecuador. Mexico won all of their games in the group stage. We'll see if they can continue their hot run of form here and get to the round of 16. They have had a weird World Cup history. I think they constantly can make it to the round of 16. It's getting past that that is their downfall for Mexico. Again, they play Ecuador tonight at 9. Real quick before we run out of time, the Sabres. Free agency begins tomorrow. It's not a particularly attractive class. The Jason Robertson stuff has really started to quiet down, even Connor Hellebuyck a little bit. You know, the most rumors we got today was a Kevin Weeks tweet in which he had the eyeball emoji and a picture of Hellebuyck, and it almost seems like that was mainly due to Jacob Markstrom getting traded from New Jersey to Florida more than anything. But as we sit here today on June 30th at almost 8 o'clock, the Sabres are a worse team. Going through the potential lineups this morning with Derek Kramer, I just got to a point of, I trust a lot of these young guys. I like a lot of these young players. But it is hard for me to look at really any of them and find them to be clear upgrades or a perfect solution to the guys they've lost. Even defensively, losing Byram, we'll see what Crevier and I'm blanking on who else they brought in, but we'll see if they can actually fill his role. For the offense, Tuck, you're losing a 30-plus goal scorer. And will Ostlund, Helenius, Kulik, Quinn be able to fill that role? Probably. Ultimately, there's a very good chance they will be able to. Very, very good chance they'll be able to. But I also have a hard time fully putting all of my hope and prayers into a bunch of 20-year-olds who played very well in a limited role, but are not exactly guys that have been there and done it year in and year out. They simply haven't. Also, Olin Zellweger. Excuse me. I completely blanked on his name. Apologies. Yuri Kulik, before the blood clots, the best season he had was the season prior. 62 games played, 15 goals and 9 assists. There just isn't a clear upgrade already on the roster with the young guys. And I don't really know if there's going to be a clear upgrade in free agency. It might have to be going forward with the young guys and a few trades here or there, and that is just such a disheartening offseason. They're going to add guys tomorrow, whether it be for Rochester or depth guys. I'm starting to lose faith in that big move, and following the Tuck and the Byram moves, the trades, I think they'll still be a very good team because I think the talent they already have on the roster has finally elevated and has put them in a good spot. But man, it is a little bit of a kick in the teeth that the big move is ultimately getting the fourth overall pick, a player in Daxton Rudolph who is very good, but may not ultimately help them at all next year and maybe a future piece down the road. And even then, unless he is Matthew Schaefer, he won't help you right away even when he gets to the NHL. That'll do it for me tonight. I'll be back on tomorrow 10 to 12 as we get ready for free agency and then 7 to 8 to recap what we saw and get you ready for U.S. and Bosnia-Herzegovina. That's coming up tomorrow afternoon and night. But until then, have a great rest of your night, everyone. This is WGR.
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